0: That's a magic number of 6 currently with this win tonight. It'll be a combination of Brewers wins and Atlanta Braves losses that we'll be looking at for that one. Well, hey, let's go down on the farm while we wait for Lane to catch up with Pat Murphy. Down on the Farm Report, brought to you by Case IH. Huge night for the AA Biloxi Shuckers, who are playing Game 1 of their divisional series, playoff series against Pensacola. It's a best of 3 in the Southern League. And congratulations to the Shuckers. They win it on the road, 6-3, and they'll just need to win one of the final 2 games of that series to advance in the Southern League playoffs. 6-3, Bishop Letson was terrific on the mound for the Shuckers. Letson, one of the top pitching prospects in the organization. 5 innings of 1-run baseball. If you're wondering, did Andrew Fisher hit a home run? No, he did not, but he was 2-for-5 batting cleanup. Jesus Madej had a hit, and the Shuckers win it on the road, 6-3. Brought to you by Case IH. For those who never back down from a season's challenge, Case IH gives farmers the tools to do more every acre, every day. Case IH, built by farmers. Well, with this victory, the Brewers have matched their franchise record, 37 games above 500. The best record in Major League Baseball, 94-57, and still 2 games better than the Dodgers. Tampa Bay, by the way, was 2.5 games behind. They're the best in the American League coming into the day. Tampa, boy, what a season they put together. They remain 2.5 back because they beat the Athletics at home tonight, 2-1. They're trying to hold off the Yankees and win the American League East. Jacob Mizorowski, 5 innings tonight, no runs. He did give up the 5 hits, but they were all singles. 1 walk, 7 strikeouts for the Miz, 82 pitches. Looked like he was going to go back to the hill for the bottom of the 6th inning before the Brewers scored 4 runs in the top of the 6th. And then, you know, they just said, all right, enough is enough. It was a 5-run lead, so they brought Aaron Ashby into the game, and Ashby ended up with 2 scoreless innings behind him, so no problem for that. D.L. Hall gave up a home run in his 1 inning of work, and Trevor McGill in a non-save situation closed it off with a 5-1 Milwaukee victory here tonight. This was a big night in Pittsburgh because on Roberto Clemente Day in Major League Baseball, the 25th annual, this is the home of Roberto, where he was a 15-time All-Star for the Pittsburgh Pirates. And they give out the Roberto Clemente Award every year. Major League Baseball does. Every team nominates 1 player who has been representing the best in their clubhouse through their character, their involvement in the community. And the Brewers nominee this year, Christian Yelich, nominated for the 2026 Roberto Clemente Award presented by Capital One. Fans, you can vote for Yelly to win it. If you go to MLB.com/Clemente Award, you can vote for Yelly to perhaps have a chance to win that award. He certainly deserves it. 5-1, the final. We'll come back waiting for Lane Grindle down in the clubhouse after the Brewers clinched the Central Division title. Again, affiliates, this is going to be just a pitching change break. So network spots coming up. We'll be back in 90 after a 5-1 Brewers win and a Central Division title on the Brewers Radio Network.
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3: Games, and that's what we've been doing.
4: The ups and downs, how much does that make it sweeter when you guys get to this point?
3: I mean, it's great. You know, it's such a long season. We just got to keep our head down day by day, and, you know, we'll be where we want to be.
4: How close is this group? You've been a part of so many groups with this team now the last 3 years. You only know winning the NL Central. How close is this group compared to even some of the other groups?
3: We're really close. You know, I feel like we all have the same mindset, the same mentality, and, you know, we attack each day by day, and, you know, it's definitely fun to win when you're a close-knit group.
4: Joey, get back in there and celebrate. Congratulations.
3: Thank you.
4: All right, Josh.
3: That went right.
1: All right. Thank you so much, Lane. Joey Ortiz, 3 more hits tonight, including the big 2-run single that capped off a 4-run top of the 6th. Brewers led 5-0. They end up winning the game by a final score of 5-1. All right, Lane, he's made his way over to Pat Murphy, and right back down to you, Mr. Grindle, with Murph.
5: Thank you, Josh. Murph, what another journey that leads to this. It never gets old. I know that this is the first time anybody's ever won the division 4 years in a row in the NL Central, but that doesn't make it any less sweet.
6: Yeah, it was a great night for the guys. I'm just so proud of them, what they've endured, whether it be injury or tough travel or things didn't go our way. They kept bouncing back. They're a resilient bunch, relentless, and we got more to do. Onward.
5: What is it about this group that has been special or been unique?
6: Yeah, you know, it's still a lot of new guys. You know, we lost 3 of our starters in Woody, Peralta, Priester. Those are 3 mainstays last year. And then to lose Zerpa early in the season was going to be a mainstay in our pen. And other people stepped up, the Hendersons, the Miz, and, you know, Harrison, Drohan, these guys, Gasser, they just stepped up as rookies and just got it done. And our bullpen continued to get stronger, and our position players kept adjusting, kept getting better. When you thought William and Yelly were going through a cold streak, they turned it on again when needed. We were really, really pretty consistent all year.
5: How pleasing was it for you to stand in front of this team and give them a speech right before the champagne started flowing, and just to hear these guys in the pure joy because they've earned it?
6: Yeah, that's the beautiful part. When you see guys believe in themselves and get to do have the success they have, you know, that's just the most rewarding thing as a coach, to have your players believe and get to celebrate together. So it's a great night.
5: I don't know if you will, but get back in there and continue to celebrate.
6: Thanks a million, Lane.
5: Pat Murphy, Josh.
1: Yeah, that's awesome stuff. And we always appreciate the time that Murph gives us. Of course, he does the manager's show every single day with Lane and Jeff. His candor, honesty, openness, it is so refreshing. And we think that Murph should win a 3rd consecutive National League Manager of the Year award after the job that he's done yet again this year. The Brewers, the best record in baseball, still 2 games ahead of the Dodgers coming out of tonight, the 15th of September, after this 5-1 win over the Pirates. And with that coupled and a Cubs loss, a Central Division title. Lane, Lane's getting, now he's getting them left and right. Garrett Mitchell is standing by with you, Mr. Grindle, I understand.
4: Thank you, Josh. Garrett Mitchell joining me now from the clubhouse. And for you specifically, to get to this point after some of the frustrations you've had individually, just being healthy and being available, what is this moment like for you?
7: It means the world to me. Man, I don't even know where to start. I think about all the hard work that I took to get here, all the obstacles. But less about that, more about the team. It's just been an incredible year. Hats off to the crew just for what we've been able to do to this point.
8: Is this the most fun you've had playing baseball?
7: Absolutely. It's very challenging not being able to be out there on the baseball field, but it's for those moments, through the good and the bad and the up and downs, that all leads to this.
8: Your season individually, just the way that you were able to get off to the great start, how important was that for you this year?
7: It was super important. I think for me it's always just been about staying healthy, right? So always trusting my ability to play the game. The biggest thing, my biggest goal of the year was just wanting to be healthy. Allow me to be in a position to be here for things like this.
8: Okay, real quick, give me a scouting report. Everybody's celebrating, beer's flowing, champagne's going. Who is sneaky that you got to stay away from because they're going to get people the most drenched?
7: Oh, my gosh. Who's the most?
8: Yeah, who is the biggest culprit of getting everybody drenched?
7: Oh, I mean, I would put McGill up there as one of the top ones. I mean, he was already popping things before we got going. And people with caps and everything. So, yeah, I'd put him at one of the
8: Sal's
7: top.
8: Sal's pretty strong, too.
7: Sal is the life of the party. Sal could go on either end of the spectrum. He could be the one spraying people, or he could be the one dancing around.
8: Receive it.
7: And take it any way you can.
8: Garrett, we appreciate it. Congratulations, man.
7: Thank you.
8: Josh Garrett Mitchell.
1: Yeah, thank you, Lane. Thank you to Garrett as well. What a season for Mr. Mitchell. And has he gotten hot or what? On base again today three times. A double, a walk, and a hit by pitch. Man, has he over the last month or so been one of the hottest hitters in the National League. And it's a guy that you root for after all the hardship that he's had to overcome in this game. The Brewers win it 5-1. We're on an extended edition of the Potawatomi Casino Hotel postgame show in Pittsburgh after the Brewers win. The Cubs lost 6-3 to the Braves at Wrigley, and that clinched the Central Division Championship for Milwaukee. Lane is trying to avoid Trevor McGill, who is apparently the guy that dumps the most champagne on you. And Lane, all right, you've made your way over to one of the MVPs, Jake Bowers. Take it away, Lane.
8: All right, thank you, Josh. Jake Bowers joining me in the clubhouse now. Jake, just the year that you've been able to put together and the way you've been able to contribute to this recent division title, four in a row, what does this one mean to you specifically?
9: It means a lot. You can't take it for granted, but at the same time, I think everybody in this room has their eyes on something a little bit bigger, so we'll keep going and keep pushing and see what happens.
8: Your year specifically, the way you got opportunities early because of some of the injuries, you got a chance to hit against lefties early. You know, how much did that all play into the success you've been able to have?
9: Yeah, definitely. I mean, I think the biggest thing for me was just taking it day by day. I talked about it a lot, and I meant it. And I think I did a good job of doing that. I think it's not only a good way to go throughout a baseball season, but also life. So just really stayed in the moment. Whatever came my way, was ready for it. And then just trying to help these boys win a game as much as I could.
8: You mentioned it earlier. You don't get used to it, but this has become a habit, having these celebrations, which is a great habit to have for this organization. How do you guys take this night and try to parlay it into even more?
9: You just keep going. You keep going. You stay the course. Don't overthink it. Stay in the moment and execute. And, I think we got the group to do that.
8: Do you ever stop and just think about everything that went in to just get to this point?
9: No, there's no time to stop. No time to stop. Like I said, we got to keep going.
8: Jake, congratulations, man.
9: Appreciate it.
8: Jake Bowers, Josh.
1: Yeah, thank you very much, Lane. The year that Jake Bowers has put together will, I think, astonish some baseball people. You look at it, he's probably going to be in the top six or seven in the National League for MVP votes. Came into the day second in the National League on base percentage, fourth in OPS, which is such an in vogue stat to judge how great of a year you've had, OPS. And he's also fourth in walks. He's been taking a ton of them. He scored the first run of the night tonight after a second inning single for the Brewers in this 5-1 win against Pittsburgh. Well, the players are making their way back out. I'm watching from our perch in the radio booth here at PNC Park. They're coming out of the clubhouse onto the field again. It looks like they're going to get ready to take their celebratory picture as the Central Division champions for fourth straight year. The players are coming out, but I understand Lane is still inside because the GM, the man that makes all the decisions, puts everybody in place. Matt Arnold is standing by with Mr. Grindel. Lane, it's all yours.
8: Thank you, Josh. Matt Arnold, our latest guest from the clubhouse. The 2026 iteration of the Brewers.
6: Wow.
8: And the way this group came together. Someday you'll sit back and appreciate it. I know there's a lot of work to do still,
6: yes, sir.
8: But this is a moment where you get to take a break and appreciate
10: yeah,
8: it.
10: Yeah, no, not a huge break, but man, just enjoying the moment. You know, we're working hard just to put the best team on the field we possibly can. And again, it's about the people. You know, it's, you know, people like yourself, people that have been here through this whole thing with, like, Christian Yelich, Brandon Woodruff, just everybody. We think about people like Bob Uecker, the work that Murph puts into this, the support from our ownership, the support from our fans, just... It means the world to all of us, and I'm just so thankful to be a part of it.
8: What is it about this group, when you look at it, that stands out to you?
10: Man, it's the energy. It's they're so connected, you know, in a great way, and you just see it. Like, these guys are together. We're watching the end of the game that, you know, that we were just watching, and it's like they're all just, like, locked in together, you know what I mean? And there's no groups, there's no cliques. It's just one team, and I love that about our group.
8: How rare is it for a group at this level of baseball to buy into an offensive philosophy 1 through 9, or really 1 through 13, like this group has?
10: Yeah, they really have. I mean, that's a credit to Murph and our hitting guys, but it's a credit to the players. You know, they put in the work, and the way they go about their business is unique. It's different, but they're not quitting in any at bat, and they go pitch to pitch, and they live it, and it's really special.
8: I know it's fun to watch the players celebrate. They're the ones that did it on the field. But you got a lot of your staff here. How fun is it to see these guys get to enjoy this too?
10: It's really awesome. We got a big group of staff actually that's down at Third Street Market Hall right now. They're watching this. We have staff in the Dominican Republic that's watching this. You know, it's like we have our staff in Arizona. It's just everybody that's a part of it, you know, and our fans. Again, it's just people that have been fans since, you know, forever, you know, and it's just, it means a lot to so many people. I'm just so proud to be a part of it.
8: Congratulations.
10: Thanks, Lane. I appreciate you so much. Thank you.
8: Matt Arnold. Let's go back to Josh.
1: All right, Lane, take a break and maybe get some towels. I'm sure it's been a messy one down there in a great way. The Brewers celebrating a fourth consecutive Central Division Championship clinched tonight at PNC Park in Pittsburgh. They beat the Pirates 5-1 and the Cubs about 40 minutes after that game ended here. The Cubs lost to the Braves at Wrigley 6-3, and the Brewers' magic number dwindled down to zero. They've just taken their picture out on the infield at an empty PNC Park. The Brewers wearing their Central Division Championship navy blue t-shirts. And they will have that picture up on the walls at American Family Field. What a night. And we're glad that you've been able to stick around with us. I know we did this a little bit differently than a normal Pottawatomie Casino Hotel post-game show. Great work for Lane downstairs in the clubhouse. Well, we're back at it tomorrow. The on-deck show built by Menards will get underway at 5:05, and Jeff Levering and Lane Grindel will have the call of the action for the final two games of this series. Tomorrow night, Logan Henderson gets the ball. He has been fantastic, as you know, but so has his opponent, Jared Jones, who has not given up a run in September in two starts for Pittsburgh. And these are still important games. The Brewers' magic number today is 6 after their victory to clinch a bye out of the wild card round of the playoffs. Jeff and Lane will talk to you tomorrow night. Till then, Josh Maurer, thanks for sticking around. Up until 10 o'clock back at home, and hopefully well worth it to hear all those great conversations from downstairs. The Brewers clinched the division with a 5-1 win, coupled with a Cubs loss here tonight. A night that we'll remember off the banks of the Allegheny. For Mr. Grindel and producer-engineer Ken Sommerfeld, we say so long. You've been listening to a presentation of the Brewers Radio Network.
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12: Sheeran's next concert this Saturday in Philadelphia.
13: Ed Sheeran says he chooses not to take political sides, including the war in Gaza. The president pushing back against the Supreme Court after a vote of 7-2. It rejected his push to restrict mail-in voting. Among those voting against it, three of his own appointees.
14: The president taking particular aim at the three justices he appointed, Brett Kavanaugh, Neil Gorsuch, and Amy Coney Barrett, saying, "These are not the people I interviewed to serve on the United States Supreme Court. They are merely a shell of their original selves."
13: ABC's Rachel Scott. Attorney General Todd Blanche appears unlikely to investigate a Russian oligarch with ties to Russian President Putin, who allegedly paid thousands of dollars to bankroll festivities for Donald Trump Jr.'s wedding to Bettina Anderson earlier this year. Blanche today at the White House.
15: The president doesn't know who this person is. I think other members of the family don't know who this person is. The president's son has said that he's a very close friend and that he accepted a gift in the weekend of his wedding. When you say, am I investigating what?
13: Diesel fuel in the U.S. is now averaging $6.23 a gallon, and it's burning trucker budgets. Trucker Louis Pugh represents Executive Vice President of the Owner-Operator Independent Drivers Association.
16: Trucking and truckers haul so much stuff. These prices are going to have to be passed on with a fuel surcharge or something to that effect to the shipper, to the receiver, which is going to finally end up to the consumer.
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13: FBI Director Kash Patel testifying before the Senate Judiciary Committee this morning. Patel refused to confirm if there was an ongoing investigation into claims that a recent lavish wedding for the president's son, Donald Trump Jr., and his new wife was paid for, at least in part, by Russian oligarchs who have close ties to Russian President Vladimir Putin.
19: And so what the men and women of the FBI will do, as we do in every case, is we will look at whatever information comes our way and analyze it.
13: The House Oversight Committee unanimously voted 41-0 to hold billionaire Leon Black in contempt of Congress related to his ongoing Jeffrey Epstein investigation.
20: The committee voted to hold private equity billionaire Leon Black in contempt for defying two subpoenas that demanded he appear for a deposition, as well as turn over documents that lawmakers believe are pertinent to the panel's inquiry into convicted sex offender Jeffrey Epstein. Black's lawyers called the move a, quote, complete abomination, and accused the committee of abusing its power. The contempt resolution now heads to the House floor for a vote as early as this week. Peter Harlamus, ABC News.
13: The Justice Department today announced charges against a group they say worked with Russia's intelligence services to conduct terrorist attacks and murder-for-hire plots around the world. An indictment unsealed by federal prosecutors says the individuals coordinated terror attacks against military and civilian infrastructure in European countries supporting Ukraine. To Wall Street, the Dow falling 328 points today. Dave Packer, ABC News.
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2: Good evening. With WHBY News, I'm Terry Kabarik. More traffic crashes are occurring along the Interstate 41 construction zone between Grand Chute and De Pere. According to the State Department of Transportation, crashes from January to August of this year are up 15% over the same period in 2025. The biggest jump was between County Highway J and Kokona and Miner's Way in De Pere, with crashes increasing by 54%. The city of Appleton may allow people to bring their dogs with them to bars. A measure to allow canines in taverns goes before the Appleton Common Council Wednesday night. Dogs would not be allowed in any tavern that also prepares and serves food. And Menasha High School is collecting formal wear for its homecoming dance this fall. Students will help those students who were impacted by the July 27th tornado. Gently used formal wear can be dropped off at the high school office through September 22nd.
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22: This is Lee Habib, and this is Our American Stories, the show where America is the star and the American people. And up next, a story about one of our founding fathers, a star of all stars, and that is John Adams. To tell the story is David McCullough, who wrote the Pulitzer Prize-winning biography, which turned into an HBO series. The John Adams story you're about to hear was given by McCullough at the John Adams Institute in the Netherlands. We'd like to give a heartfelt thank you to the John Adams Institute and their podcast, Bright Minds, for allowing us to share this story with our listeners. Here's David McCullough with the story of John Adams.
23: I've often stopped in recent years to try to figure out what it is I've been writing about in my writing life. For a long time, I thought maybe I must have a water obsession. The first book was about the Johnstown flood. The second was about a bridge over the East River. The third was about the Panama Canal. But I think at root, everything that I have been trying to do in my work is about courage. And principally, chiefly, the courage of one's convictions. And the story of John Adams, again and again and again, is a story of courage. I thought I would begin my remarks with a painting that hangs in our national capital. It's the most famous painting ever done by an American. It is seen by more people than any other painting ever painted by an American, as it hangs there where millions go through as visitors every year. It's John Trumbull's signing of the Declaration of Independence. It is July 4th, 1776. And almost everything about it is inaccurate. The room didn't look like the room is portrayed. The curtains at the windows are not the same. The furniture is wrong. The doors are in the wrong place. The Declaration of Independence was not signed on the 4th of July, 1776. They didn't begin signing it until August of 1776, and not everyone was present for the signing, because many of them hadn't returned to Congress yet. Some of them didn't show up until fall, and one man didn't get back until 1777. But there is one thing about it that's entirely accurate, and those are the faces of the people portrayed, the signers of the Declaration, a declaration that set out to really change the world. And it wasn't something handed down by a king or a potentate or a czar, but the decision of a group of citizens acting on their own, acting very bravely on their own, because by signing that document, they were signing their death warrants. They were committing treason. If captured, they would be hanged. So when it says at the end, we pledge our lives, our fortunes, our sacred honor, that's not just rhetoric. That's not just talk. That's the literal truth. If you study the painting, you'll notice that all the lines of perspective all come down to three characters in the foreground: John Adams, Thomas Jefferson, and Benjamin Franklin, who were the three responsible for the document itself. Jefferson did the draft. Adams and Franklin were sort of his collaborators. But if you study it further, you'll see that the figure that stands in the exact center of the painting, and clearly the intention of the artist is to draw your eye to him, is John Adams. John Adams was not the author of the Declaration of Independence. He chose the author of the Declaration of Independence. He said it must be written by Jefferson. What he did was make it happen. He got the Congress to vote for it. He was the driving spirit. If Jefferson was the pen, Adams was the voice. He was, in that sense, one of the most important Americans who ever lived. And had he done nothing else with his career, he would be a figure that we would know about from that time. We know very little about what he said in his great speech. We know very little about what he said in any of his speeches because all the sessions of Congress were conducted behind closed doors in secrecy. Philadelphia was full of spies. There was every chance that the word would get out. Adams went on then to have one of the most astonishing careers in all of American history. He became our emissary to France with Franklin. He became his own emissary to the Netherlands, spent 2 years here, and succeeded on his own against all kinds of odds without authorization to begin with, not knowing the language, not knowing anybody here, bringing two of his little boys with him. He succeeded in negotiating a loan from the Netherlands, from the Dutch bankers, of 5 million guilders, or $2 million, at a point where we were in desperate need of money to fight the war. 1782. There was by no means any guarantee that we would win the war. In fact, every sign suggested that we hadn't a chance. But there were some people who would not give up. And Adams was one of them. He then, after the war, became our first ambassador to the court of St. James's, as at the same time he was still the ambassador to the Netherlands. And as a consequence, he came back and forth many times from London to Amsterdam and The Hague to negotiate further loans. After he left the court of St. James's, he returned to the United States to become our first vice president, and then succeeded George Washington as president. He served one term, after which he was defeated by Thomas Jefferson in one of the most rancorous, difficult, closest elections in our history, with vicious charges being made on both sides, and a contest that wound up in the House of Representatives and was only settled after 36 votes, when one man changed his vote. So when we read about presidents of the United States becoming president by a very slim margin or by a controversial contest, it all is a very old story. Adams then returned to his home in Braintree, Massachusetts, where he lived for another 25 years. Now, here was a man who traveled farther in the service of his country at greater risk, at a greater discomfort, and greater chance of his losing his life, not to say his livelihood, to support his family, of any of the major figures of that time.
22: 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The story of John Adams continues here on Our American Stories. 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
24: Lows level off around 54 tonight under partly cloudy skies. Northwesterly winds around 5 miles per hour. Sunshine mixed with clouds at times tomorrow. High of 70. Chance of rain showers tomorrow night. Lows dip down to about 57, partly cloudy. I'm meteorologist Paul Frombly with your weatherology forecast on WHBY. Right now, it's 65 degrees.
25: And we continue with Our American Stories and with Pulitzer Prize-winning biographer David McCullough sharing the story of John Adams. Let's pick up where we last left off.
23: I had been interested in Jefferson since I was a youngster and went to visit Monticello for the first time. And I felt that Jefferson was a figure I would like to write about. I had never ventured into the 18th century, and it was a country I felt I wanted to visit. And now that I've been there, I may never come back. But I had the idea because I was very interested in the fact that John Adams and Thomas Jefferson had died on the same day. Incredibly, on the same day, and that it was their, in effect, day of days, July 4th, the 50th anniversary of the Declaration of Independence, 1826. And I thought, what if I began with the death of these two men, these two very important and very different men, representing entirely different parts of the country? My concern was that how was I going to keep glamorous, famous Thomas Jefferson from forever upstaging this short, stout, cranky Yankee, John Adams. And it was only when I got into the material that I realized that this was a biographer's dream. A writer's job is to get below the surface, it seems to me. And to do that with Jefferson would be extremely difficult because, among other things, he didn't want you to get below the surface any more than necessary, and as a consequence, he destroyed every letter that his wife ever wrote to him and every letter he wrote to her. In fact, we don't even know what she looked like. By contrast, there are over 1,500 letters just between John and Abigail Adams, and they pour it out. You know exactly what they felt. You don't have to speculate. I wonder how he felt about that fellow, or what kind of mood were they in that morning. You know exactly, because it's all there. And they wrote such letters to their children and to many of their close friends. So I was drawn by the material, was drawn by the fact that how could it be that this tiny little population on a remote frontier, keep in mind that the settlement of the United States at that point was only about 50 miles inland along the eastern seaboard. That's all it was. Massachusetts in 1776 was still two-thirds, not just woods, forest, as was Pennsylvania. How did these men come to be? How did they arise without the benefit of great educations in Europe and availability of books to everyone and the rest? How did that happen? That to me is close to a miracle. And the more one reads about the revolution, more one reads particularly about fighting the war, because after all, the Declaration of Independence was only that, a declaration, unless they won the war. And when you see what happened and why it happened, you have to think again and again, it was very nearly a miracle. That when the direction of the wind changed the course of history on one night. So all of this is of extreme interest to me, and those people, they're so endlessly interesting. I want to begin by reading you something John Adams wrote about himself. And he wrote this when he was feeling quite low. He had not succeeded very well in his first turn at diplomacy in France, and he was going home after a relatively brief stay. And he stopped and looked at himself in the mirror, and he wrote about his face. He said, "By my physical constitution, I am but an ordinary man. The times alone have destined me to fame." He saw too much weakness and languor in his nature. "When I look in the glass, my eye, my forehead, my brow, my cheeks, my lips, all betray this relaxation. Yet he could be roused, he knew. Yet some great events, some cutting expressions, some mean scandals, hypocrisies, have at times thrown this assemblage of sloth, sleep, and littleness into a rage a little like a lion." That's John Adams. He is a flesh and blood human being. And when he says, "By my physical condition, I am but an ordinary man, the times alone have destined me to fame," I can guarantee you that he's fishing. He doesn't believe it for a minute. He knows he's not an ordinary man. He's anything but ordinary. Now, he is commonly thought of as a rich Boston blue blood. He was none of those. He wasn't rich. He wasn't a Bostonian. He wasn't a blue blood. He was a farmer's son. A farmer's son who, through a scholarship, had the good fortune to go to Harvard. His father, we know, could read, write his name, but that's about all. His mother almost certainly was illiterate. And when he went to Harvard, as he said, "I discovered books and I read forever." He became the most widely and deeply read American of that very bookish day. And he knew right away that he wanted to excel. Now, that's a little different from ambition. He wanted to excel. He wanted to be good at what he did, and he wanted to serve the public good. The Americans of that time had no history. They had no history to read, no history to have as part of their own sense of who they were. What they had was classical history, educated Americans. And most of the founders were educated men. They had not just learned to read and write in Latin and Greek, but they knew Roman history and Greek history. And they knew from the Roman and Greek history the classic models of valor, of honor, and virtue. When Adams finished Harvard, he went to become a school teacher. He was the first of our presidents to begin his career as a school teacher. And in that period, when he's searching to find out what he's going to do with his life, what he's going to make of his life, he poured out his innermost feelings, as he would all of his life, in writing, on paper. And those little diaries have all survived. They're about the size of the palm of your hand, and they're in a microscopic handwriting. I had to use a magnifying glass to read it. And, of course, that's in part because paper was so expensive, and this boy, this young man, had no money. I will read you an excerpt from July 21st, 1756. In other words, 20 years before 1776. He's 20 years old. "I am resolved to rise with the sun and to study scriptures on Thursday, Friday, Saturday, and Sunday mornings, and to study some Latin author and the other three mornings. Noons and nights I intend to read English authors. I will rouse up my mind and fix my attention. I will stand collected within myself and think upon what I read and what I see. I will strive with all my soul to be something more than persons who have had less advantage than myself." Now, clearly, that is a young man with a rare idea of what he might be and a very good mind. It's so admirable. But then, the next morning, he slept until 7 o'clock. And the one line entry following, we read, a very rainy day, dreamed away all my time. When I read that, I knew I had my man. Here's somebody that I can identify with. He's a human being.
25: And you are listening to David McCullough tell one heck of a story about the great John Adams. And it's so interesting to hear how McCullough even chose Adams, because it was not his intention. He had started by wanting to cover Jefferson and tell Jefferson's story. But the more he prodded, the more he poked, the more he realized that Adams was more interesting. In the end, let's face it, Adams chose Jefferson, as he said, to write the Declaration. Jefferson was the pen, but Adams the voice. And if you go to Monticello, and I went to the University of Virginia Law School in Charlottesville, everything Jefferson, all the time. What I learned in 3 years there, reading almost everything, you can't know Jefferson. He hid himself. And by the way, we have friends like this and people like this in our lives. You don't know them. They don't tell you anything about themselves. The story of John Adams continues, and boy, do we know a lot about John Adams. You're about to hear so much more. So much more we all need to know and learn. And we'd like to give a heartfelt thank you to the John Adams Institute and their podcast, Bright Minds, for allowing us to share this story with our listeners. The Institute's name commemorates the man who was the first American emissary to the Netherlands in 1780. The story of John Adams continues with David McCullough here on Our American Stories.

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15: Continue with Our American Stories and with David McCullough telling the story of one of our founders and perhaps the founder, John Adams. Let's pick up where we last left off.
16: He finally decides that he is not going to be a school teacher and he's not going to be a minister as his father had hoped, as most parents of students who went to Harvard hoped, as most of the faculty expected the students to become preachers, ministers, Protestant ministers. Instead, he decides he will become a lawyer. He will enter public life. And this was a great struggle because he knew he was going against his father's wishes and he adored his father. And one Sunday after church, he was a very devout Christian, I should emphasize, inspired by the sermon he had heard. He went out under the night sky to behold the glorious spectacle of a starry night. And beholding the night sky, he wrote, "The amazing concave of heaven sprinkled and glittered with stars. I am thrown into a kind of transport." He knew that such wonders were the gifts of God. And then he writes, "But the greatest of all was the gift of an inquiring mind. But of all the provisions that he has made for the gratification of our senses," this same 20-year-old wrote, "are much inferior to the provision, the wonderful provision, that he has made for the gratification of our nobler powers of intelligence and reason. He has given us reason to find out the truth and the real design and true end of our existence." He then says it will be hard work to become an attorney, to learn the law, to qualify for the bar. "But the more difficult and dangerous the enterprise, the higher the crown of laurel is bestowed on the conqueror. But the point is now determined. I shall have the liberty to think for myself." Now, what did the founders of our country believe? What did they think when they talked about the pursuit of happiness? They didn't mean long vacations. They didn't mean travel to foreign exotic places. They didn't mean a nice, comfortable afternoon in a hammock or a lot of expensive possessions. What they meant, what they were talking about, was an extension, an enlargement of the experience of life through the life of the mind and the life of the spirit. And they all talk about it. This is not some notion imposed upon them by latter-day biographers and historians. Jefferson said, "Any nation that expects to be ignorant and free expects what never was and never can be." In other words, you cannot have a self-governing system without a population that is educated. Adams' story could very well be taken as a metaphor for the transforming miracle of education. And it's all through his life. And it is most dramatically, and I think most memorably, illustrated by the fact that he brought John Quincy with him to Europe, and later on the second trip, John Quincy and Charles, who was even younger, little boys, and they were not big boys, they were small for their age, who came across in the wintertime on two voyages. The first voyage was absolutely horrendous. Everything that could have gone wrong went wrong. They were hit by a hurricane. They engaged, closed with a British warship, fought a battle. People were killed. They were stalled in the sea. They were becalmed for days on end. The food was wretched. The accommodations were miserable. In the winter months on the North Atlantic, virtually no one was out there who valued his life. Even in peacetime, nobody from New England went to sea in the wintertime if it could possibly be avoided. And Adams did it twice. And twice he took these young boys with him. Why would he do that? Why would his wife, their mother, risk their lives? And the answer is very simple. Their education. She wanted them, and one cannot underestimate the importance of Abigail Adams, not just in the story of John Adams, but in the history of what happened to Adams, Jefferson, and so many of them. She was without question one of the most remarkable Americans of all time. She wanted that young boy to come because she wanted him to have the example of his father to live with, see, on a day-to-day basis. She knew that he was coming to Europe at the time of the Enlightenment, that he would have the chance to be with the great French intellectuals and intellectuals in other countries, that he would have the chance to learn different languages, all of which he did, all of which happened. Now, after the horrendous voyage of the first trip over, and he had returned to the United States with his father, and his father was called back here, and his mother said, "You're going again?" He said, "No, I've done that." And it was so terrifying, he didn't want to leave a second time. So she wrote him a letter in which she spelled out what she expected of him. And I don't think there's anything that I know of in all of the writings, the literature of 18th century Americans that expresses it quite so well. What was it that was moving these people? These very imperfect people, none of whom was a god, none of whom was unflawed. She said to him, these are, and remember, she's writing to a little kid. These are the times in which a genius would wish to live. It's not in the still calm of life or the repose of a Pacific station that great characters are formed. The habits of a vigorous mind are formed in contending with difficulties. Great necessities call out great virtues. Great necessities call out great virtues. When a mind is raised and animated by scenes that engage the heart, then those qualities which otherwise would lay dormant wake into life and form the character of the hero and the statesman. Well, you know, he had to go after reading that. But keep in mind in that last sentence, she has referred to the mind and the life of the mind several times before she comes to that last sentence. But then in the last sentence, she makes the point. When a mind is raised and animated by scenes that engage the heart, then those qualities which would otherwise lay dormant wake into life. In other words, you have to have it here too, not just here. John Adams had an immensely successful life. But for him, the real success was in seeing his sons and daughter arise as thinking, independent, good citizens. The most noteworthy of all of whom was John Quincy Adams. Now, John Quincy Adams is a whole subject unto himself. But let me just say briefly that I believe that if it were possible to give all the presidents of the United States an IQ test, John Quincy Adams would come in at the front, even ahead of his father.
15: And you've been listening to the late, great biographer David McCullough tell the story of John Adams. And by the way, he was telling this story at the John Adams Institute in the Netherlands. And by the way, they have a terrific podcast called Bright Minds, which I'd urge all of you to listen to. And my goodness, what we learn from this man. He goes to Harvard, which at the time is a divinity school, thinks about teaching, thinks about ministry, but in the end disappoints his father, whom he admired, because he wants to pursue the law. And my goodness, what a correct choice that John made as it relates to his future, pursuing the law. And by the way, those letters between John and Abigail, if you ever get a chance to read them, there's nothing quite like them anywhere in all of literature, frankly. And what a story of a marriage, how those two communicated, lifted.

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11: Green Bay Packers running back Josh Jacobs reaches a plea deal with prosecutors on charges related to an altercation with his girlfriend. Jacobs is convicted in Brown County Court on one misdemeanor count of battery and is fined $1,000. A misdemeanor count of criminal damage to property will be dismissed if Jacobs stays out of further legal trouble for a year.
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0: And we continue with Our American Stories and the story of John Adams, as told by the late author David McCullough. Let's pick up where we last left off.
1: John Quincy Adams became the first full-fledged and

0: ambassador to the Netherlands, in that he was the first to be appointed by a president of the United States when he was 29 years old. And he was the most well-equipped, the most gifted, the most appropriate ambassador that Washington appointed in all of his presidency at 29 years old. He was a diplomat at 15. When his time there was up and it was time for you, he returned by himself at age 15, all the way across from St. Petersburg here to the Netherlands, which in that time was like traveling to the moon and back, and on his own. Now you see, that boy wasn't just brilliant. He had been raised to be that way, and he'd been raised to be grown up, an adult, and responsible far earlier than we raise our children that way today. Much more so. He became president, and he was not a particularly effective or successful president. He was not a failure as president, but he was not one of our great presidents. And we don't, for some reason or other, there are probably good explanations, we don't include one-term presidents in the pantheon of great American presidents, unless they're killed in office. And then they rise to the top. And neither John Adams nor John Quincy Adams served more than one term. But it was after John Quincy Adams left the presidency that his heroic and important time in our history begins. Because he was the only president, the only former president, before or since, who went back to serve in the House of Representatives, which was thought at the time to be such a step down as to be almost embarrassing. But he said, to his credit, and he meant it, because no Adams ever said anything they didn't mean, which was part of the disadvantage they operated under as diplomats and politicians, he said that he considered it to be the highest honor he'd ever had. And what happened was, he went back to Washington and went into the Congress, went into the House of Representatives, now Statuary Hall, and there's a mark on the floor at Statuary Hall, the old House of Representatives, marking the spot, where he battled slavery day in, day out, year in, year out. He was called Old Man Eloquent. And he died there, died with his boots on, as we say, fighting the good fight to the end. And most interestingly, his mother and father were very strongly anti-slavery all their lives. John Adams was the only, I hope you know this, if you don't, I hope you won't forget it. John Adams was the only one of our founders who did not own a slave, ever, as a matter of principle. Abigail Adams, in the worst years of the early years of the Revolution, when everything seemed to be going wrong, when pestilence and disease were sweeping through her part of Massachusetts, said, "I wonder if our sufferings are not God's punishment for the sin of slavery." So there, years later, is the son battling on the floor of the Congress against slavery. He was his father and mother's son to a very large degree. Abigail liked to quote a line from an English poet, "Adversity is a good man's shining time." And this is true of so many of them. They knew they weren't perfect as human beings, and they knew what they had done wasn't perfect. To attain a life where all men were created equal would take a long lot of hard work and struggle and grief and disappointment. But that was the idea. That was the advantage. They created the ideal, and the successors were supposed to achieve it in the theme of the American experiment as an ongoing experiment. They set true north for us, in effect, and we've been trying to reach it ever since, and we'll continue to do so. And they were such noble people in their willingness to serve the country and their heartfelt belief in what was at stake. Now, some of them did not feel that. Washington's army had deserters by the thousands. Deserters and people who went over to the other side. People who quit. People who quit the Congress. People in Congress who went over to the other side. They were by no means all heroes, but enough of them were. And the greatest of them, by far, of all, was Washington. There would not have been the country we have if it hadn't been for Washington. So when people say that John Adams was eclipsed by Washington, or he was in the shadow of Washington, of course he was. We have never had a figure in our country who had the same power over people as George Washington. He was a figure of union during the war and a figure of union after he became president, when already the country was starting to pull apart because of factions and rivalries based in large part on slavery and on sectionalism. They were very great men and quite imperfect. And they changed the world. When George Washington turned over his command of the Continental Army to the Congress, relinquished power as no general had ever done before, no conquering general had ever done before. George III, King George III, had heard that this might happen, and he said, if he does that, he will be the greatest man in the world. That was the example. Which goes back, of course, to Cincinnatus, the Roman model. So they were learning from history, profiting from history, drawing strength from history. Not the same history we draw strength from or our examples from, but a different history. But we should draw history from their example. And we should draw a sense of what humanity can be from their example. In a way, nobody ever lived in the past. There is no such thing as the past. Jefferson, Adams, Washington, they didn't walk around saying, isn't this fascinating, living in the past? Aren't we quaint in our funny clothes? They were living in the present, but it was their present, not ours. And it was different from ours, which means that they were different. What had happened was this. John Adams, in his final journey, had come to the conclusion that contrary to the ideals of the Enlightenment, that everything could not be explained, that there were inevitable mysteries, and that that was a good thing, that we need mysteries. And as he grew older, he began to lose everything. His friends died. His beloved daughter died of a hideous mastectomy. Then Abigail died. One of his other sons had destroyed himself with alcohol. He had seen his son become president of the United States, but he'd lost his friends. He'd lost his hair. He'd lost his teeth. He couldn't ride a horse anymore. It was as if the Lord had destroyed the last thing he had. Everything, it would seem, was gone, and everything was there to make this supposedly pessimistic man even more pessimistic than ever. But a very curious thing had happened. He became increasingly optimistic with age. History ought to be something that reminds us of who we are and what we stand for, what we believe. The previous Librarian of Congress, Daniel Boorstin, once said, trying to approach the future without a sense of the past is like trying to plant cut flowers. We must know history. We must understand who these people were and all that they did for us, and we must draw strength and confidence from them. And my message is this. We are up against a foe, all of us, who believes in enforced ignorance, and we don't. And we never will.
1: And a terrific job on the editing by Greg Hengler. And a special thanks to the John Adams Institute in the Netherlands for sharing this audio with us. And their podcast, Bright Minds, it's terrific. Go to the John Adams Institute website to hear more from them. And my goodness, that voice, McCullough's voice, there's nothing like it. It's featured so prominently in Ken Burns' The Civil War. But it's his heart and love of the founders and of history. And he's right. If we don't know where we came from, we won't know who we are. And read the John Adams book. Watch the HBO series. Your whole family should watch them. You'll get to know more about your country. In the end, Adams propelled himself to greatness. He wanted that education. He wanted it all. And in the end, he knew he was not an ordinary man. He knew it, and he knew it young. And boy, was he not. And my goodness, that final part of his life when he loses everything. And imagine losing your friends, then losing your wife, losing your hair, your teeth, everything. And yet he grew more optimistic with age and understood that the Enlightenment, that science and reason could not explain everything. Back to that divinity where it all started. The story of John Adams, the story of America, and the story of so much more here on Our American Stories.
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0: another place to get coffee,
1: yeah.
0: I think.
1: Well, I think she said that. She says she's going to hightail it right to Tim Hortons now or something. Seriously? Like that, if she's going to be charged 50 cents for a receipt. Because some people use those. There's an app called Fetch, I guess, where you can get points
0: for a number of apps.
1: Right. So you need a receipt to scan it in. So that's why she wanted the receipt, not just to have it, but to scan it in. And it's kind of, it's just crazy that you can't get one without paying for it.
0: What if you bought, you know, four coffees for coworkers and they all wanted to kick in their amount, right? You want to demonstrate a receipt.
1: Yeah, there are definitely reasons that paper receipts. And getting a 50 cent charge for a receipt is one thing, but you can brush that off pretty easily. An unexpected $100,000 charge on your company credit card is another thing entirely. A dad named Dave explained how this happened in a video uploaded to his 9-year-old son Mike's YouTube channel. The channel features gameplay from Minecraft and Roblox, and Dave says he originally helped Mike create a small $20 YouTube ad campaign to promote the videos, and had previously connected his company credit card to the Google account for work reasons. 3 weeks later, Dave was called into a meeting at corporate where he was asked to explain the $118,000 charges on his company credit card, all rung up by his son in the hopes of attracting more views to his YouTube channel. Dave said the family plans to remove safe payment details and spending caps and set up parental controls, things he probably should have thought of beforehand. Mm. He also said that Mike's channel could be paused while the situation is reviewed.
0: $118,000.
1: His 9-year-old son was just like, look, you know, the more I spend, the more views I get. Why not?
0: Did his 9-year-old son like make millions that say would cover the cost of the 118 grand? I'm guessing not.
1: It does not appear so. It does not appear it was money well spent or that there's like a return on investment there.
0: Your kids were into Minecraft and Roblox for a while when they were younger, right? Can you see a scenario where like you could be rolling up those kind of charges?
1: Yeah, I mean, this wasn't, I guess, in the game. This was like to promote the video he's putting on YouTube. Yeah, thankfully we never got into that end of things. Yeah, they paid a few dollars for some add-ons in the games. We never got to anything like this. And I'm definitely not leaving my company credit card in the account. That's for sure.
0: Hey, come spend those ad dollars with us.
1: Man.
0: Thanks, Mike. 13 minutes in front of the hour.
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3: Thanks for being with us. 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Number one, the Hyundai Ioniq 5. The full coverage insurance cost has dropped 19% from last year. Number two on the list, the Nissan Leaf. Full coverage insurance has fallen 18% from 2025. Number three, the Dodge Charger. The insurance change from last year, also 18%. Number four on the list, the Subaru Impreza. And number five, the Toyota Sequoia. 8 minutes now in front of the hour on This Morning. Once again, here's Nicole Murray.
4: And now, the three big things you need to know. Number one.
5: Kentucky Congressman Thomas Massie has introduced a resolution to impeach Defense Secretary Pete Hegseth, accusing him of defying Congress and illegally continuing the Iran war.
6: 2 days from now is the end of our session before we go on recess, and there can be a vote within 2 days. So I had to do it today. If not today, then you can't force a vote on this.
5: Meanwhile, the House voted yesterday for a third time to block President Trump from taking further military action against Iran, with 7 Republicans voting for the measure.
4: Number two.
5: The Kennedy Center's board has voted to close the venue for a 2-year renovation, but President Trump immediately threatened to block that work unless his name is restored to the building. Ohio Congresswoman Joyce Beatty.
7: Every time there's an issue that comes up, it has been connected. We will consider to do this, but or unless it has Donald Trump's name on the building.
5: The renovations are expected to cost $285
4: million. Number three.
5: FBI Director Kash Patel has suggested that he is open to sending federal agents to polling places.
8: Election integrity is of paramount importance. This FBI is not going to shy away effort.
5: Democrats have criticized the suggestion, claiming the Trump administration will try to intimidate voters to Republicans so Republicans can retain control of Congress. The Federal Reserve is expected to raise its benchmark interest rate later today for the first time in more than 3 years. Analyst Ted Rossman with Money Management International spoke with Gordon regarding inflation.
9: On average, prices are up 30%. Food prices are up 33% in that span. That's the largest increase in 50 years. Your rent is up. Everything is up. And that's what's squeezing budgets.
5: Economists are predicting a quarter of a percentage point increase. Japan is hosting a competitive sleeping tournament next month in Tokyo. Contestants will be monitored for 90 minutes to see who gets the best quality. The grand prize, just over $14,000.
3: So if for 90 minutes, I think I'm going to be on my back. How are you sleeping?
5: You sleep on your back the
3: whole time? Yeah, I think for 90 minutes, I'm going to be on my back.
5: No way. They say if you sleep on your left side, it's the best quality of sleep. It helps you fall asleep faster. Are you a snore?
3: I understand that. I am... I don't think consistently, but yes, occasionally.
5: Okay, so you'll disrupt those around you.
3: Yes. You don't want to be near me if I'm sleeping for 90 minutes. Probably on my back. 6 minutes now in front of the hour.
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15: Commercial trucks in El Paso are getting 30-second bumper-to-bumper inspections without stopping at a service pit. Mesilla Valley Transportation has become the first trucking fleet to deploy the UV system, called an MRI for cars. Trucks drive through at up to 5 miles an hour, while computer vision captures thousands of images. Commercial Carrier Journal reports that the scans detect tire wear, leaks, underbody issues, structural damage, and possible tampering during cross-border inspections. MVT says the technology is not replacing employees. It frees technicians to repair identified problems faster and helps drivers spend less time waiting. I'm Ken Chester.

0: How about this for drama? A mom in Northeast Florida found out her missing son was alive during a televised press conference with police. Olga Adcock, mother of 16-year-old Benjamin, stood beside Sheriff Robert Hardwick of the St. Johns County Sheriff's Office for a live plea to locate the teen on Monday when a woman's voice off camera delivered the news.
1: So for him to actually, I'm sorry.
2: Oh my goodness gracious.
1: Okay.
2: Praise the Lord. Oh, my soul.
0: Benjamin, who has schizophrenia and mild autism, had been missing for nearly 48 hours before the press conference. A Good Samaritan who noticed Benjamin from photos on social media was able to lead him to the correct authorities. The sheriff's office says it has resources for those who may have family or loved ones who are prone to wandering. It offers things like bracelets or anklets with transmitters that emit a frequency signal for tracking. That'll do it for this hour. For Nicole Murray and Mike Gavin, I'm Gordon Deal. 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
3: How will the Packers' offense look with Matthew Golden's second season in Green Bay? 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We'll go inside the locker room and hear from head coach Matt LaFleur, as well as reaction from the players all season long. 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
7: From ABC News, I'm Sherry Preston. Los Angeles Mayor Karen Bass on the deadly double crashes in the city on Tuesday.
8: We lost 5 Angelinos today, and my heart certainly go out to the family and friends of all of those that we lost.
7: The chopper from KNBC, the local NBC TV station, was covering a collision involving a bus and an SUV when it went down. 3 people died in the chopper crash, and after Mayor Bass spoke, a 3rd person died in the bus crash. The Federal Reserve is expected to go against President Trump's wishes and raise interest rates later today to try to tame rampant inflation. Lippow Royal Associates President Andrew Lippow says it's
9: bad news for the consumer. Not only are they paying more for gasoline to fill up their car, but the auto loan on that car is now going to be more expensive.
7: Oil trading today at nearly $108 a barrel again. Gas prices up to $4.36 a gallon on average, according to Gas Buddy. As for diesel, it's now averaging $6.23 a gallon, burning through the budgets of truckers nationwide. Louis Pugh represents independent truckers and says,
10: so every time diesel fuel goes up a dollar, that's about $400 on average, maybe a little more, to the price of a tank of fuel for a truck.
7: President Trump blames the war in Ukraine, not the war in Iran, for the increase. An hour after a judge reiterated that no, President Trump's name cannot be added to the Kennedy Center, the board handpicked by the president decided to close it. ABC's Stephen Portnoy.
11: It was last December that the board voted to change the name of the Kennedy Center. President Trump said he wanted it to be closed for renovations. Congress had already put $257 million on the table and approved that funding for renovations. And now we're at this point where the president says if he doesn't get his name on the side of the building will be closed and not renovated at all.
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7: A lot of questions for FBI Director Kash Patel on Capitol Hill.
13: What we've seen at the FBI under this administration and the Justice Department is this rooting out of the career workforce and this reorienting from issues like national security and terrorism over towards immigration enforcement. And we've seen thousands of line agents being either removed or resigning, choosing to leave the FBI as a result of this administration's enforcement priorities.
7: That's ABC's Alex Mallon, who covered the hearing. A new bill is awaiting passage in the House, and ABC's Sophie Flay says it's focused on reforming college sports.
14: The Protect College Sports Act would make several changes, including setting compensation rules around players' name, image, and likeness payments, giving athletes 5 years of eligibility, generally allowing one transfer, and providing protections for scholarships and health care. The bill would also grant the NCAA immunity from federal antitrust lawsuits when enforcing its rules. Critics argue that would give schools and the NCAA more control and could limit athletes' bargaining power and earning potential.
7: Weeks after a mistrial was declared in the Lindsey Clancy case, Massachusetts Governor Maura Healey is announcing a new plan to expand home health visits for mothers. She said at a news conference yesterday to every new mom who has struggled with mental health before, during, or after pregnancy, her administration sees you. She's asking the state legislature to approve more than $2 billion for the program. Sherry Preston, ABC News.
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16: Good morning. It's 52 degrees at 5:05. I'm Landon Moore. Oshkosh police say they have seized 53 firearms over the summer. The department launched a gun-related and gun violence initiative in April, targeting unlawful firearm possession and other firearm-related offenses. Many of the weapons were seized during drug raids. Photos of the seized firearms can be found on our website, whby.com. The Outagamie County Sheriff's Office is investigating an alleged burglary in the town of Buchanan. The department is asking residents in Buchanan, along with Combined Locks and Kimberly, to check their home surveillance footage for any suspicious activity during the overnight hours of Sunday into Monday. Details on the incident have not been released. Anyone with information should contact the Outagamie County Sheriff's Office. A missing Bellevue teenager is found safe. Valeria Avar had been sought after disappearing from El Dorado Drive on September 7th. Avar was located on Monday. Details on her whereabouts were not released.
15: Keeping an eye on the economy, the global markets, and what's happening right here in Northeast Wisconsin. Catch the latest business news daily on WHBY. WHBY, Kimberly Oshkosh Brillion.
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0: Dimming the lights. Good morning, I'm Gordon Deal, along with Nicole Murray, on this Wednesday, September 16th. Glad you could join us. Here's what's up this hour.
18: The Kennedy Center has closed for renovations after a judge blocked it from adding President Trump's name to the building.
0: Your credit card interest rate could be set to rise. The Fed is expected to lift interest rates today for the first time in 3 years.
18: Three people have been killed after a Los Angeles TV news helicopter crashed in the community of Chatsworth.
0: And instead of booking a hotel or Airbnb, some travelers are swapping homes.
19: Your home's not being used, so you can put it up where somebody can come and utilize your home. If you put it up for 5 nights, then you know you get 5 nights credit going somewhere else where someone else would have put up their home.
0: Betty Lynn Fisher at USA Today on home exchanges that offer local experiences and lower prices. Outgoing Congressman Thomas Massie has launched an effort to impeach Defense Secretary Pete Hegseth over his management of the Pentagon, including the war in Iran. The Kentucky Republican read his long shot resolution on the House floor yesterday.
20: Every time we try to do something one way, they say we're not going to follow it. And I think the only way to stop this right now is to impeach Peter Hegseth.
0: Meanwhile, Attorney General Todd Blanche told reporters that the Pentagon boss was, quote, doing a phenomenal job. New details were revealed about the Iran war's price tag. The military's inspector general now estimates the conflict cost $33.4 billion up to mid-June. The House yesterday voted to halt the nearly seven-month-old war, with seven Republicans breaking ranks. Separately, the Wall Street Journal says Hegseth wants service members attending his State of the Force address in 2 weeks to be the fittest looking and have what he calls impeccable grooming. Officials in Southern California say three people have been killed after a news helicopter crashed in San Fernando Valley while covering a fatal bus collision. The victims were the pilot and a photojournalist on board, plus one person on the ground. The helicopter was affiliated with NBC Los Angeles. It crashed in a parking lot near a self-storage facility in the community of Chatsworth. L.A. Mayor Karen Bass.
8: We lost five Angelinos today, and my heart certainly go out to the family and friends of all of those that we lost.
0: Firefighters arrived to find the aircraft and several vehicles fully engulfed in flames. The chopper was operated by Angel City Air. The victims on board were identified as Angel City Air employees Eliana Moreno, an aerial photojournalist familiar to viewers of the station and its Spanish-language sister station, and pilot George Marcinou. The incident happened yesterday after two people were killed and others were injured in a crash between a Los Angeles Metro bus and a passenger vehicle. The drama surrounding renovations at the Kennedy Center in the nation's capital have escalated. The board of directors voted yesterday to close for a two-year renovation, but President Trump immediately threatened to block that work unless his name is restored to the building. The president's threat came just hours after a judge in Washington, D.C. denied an attempt by the venue's board to rename the grounds after Trump. It also wanted an inscription that reads, "Renovated and restored by Donald J. Trump under President John F. Kennedy's name on the front portico." South Carolina Congressman Ralph Norman.
21: It was totally his decision. He didn't come to Congress to get our opinions on it at all. So that's up to him. He's taken a lot of heat for that. So he'll have to bear the consequences on that.
0: Trustees approved the closure after warnings that keeping the main building open would endanger lives. Among other things, engineers have found widespread corrosion in structural components supporting exterior soffit panels suspended about 60 feet above public walkways. Hey, be sure to check out a podcast of today's program, which has stories you won't hear this hour. On the podcast today, boomers moving into the same retirement communities as their parents, and a sleeping tournament in Japan. The podcast is available on Apple, Google, Spotify, or wherever you get your podcasts. 11 minutes now after the hour on This Morning, America's First News.
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3: Lows level off around 54 overnight under partly cloudy skies. Winds out of the north around 5 miles per hour. Daytime highs approaching 70 Wednesday. Sunshine mixed with clouds at times. Mainly cloudy skies expected with fog in spots Wednesday night. Chance of rain showers 56. I'm meteorologist Paul Frombly with your weatherology forecast on WHBY. Right now, 55.

0: Tired of trying to separate fact from fiction? 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
1: Thanks for being with us. Welcome into Wednesday. Democrats have their sights set on two midterm messaging strategies in hopes of regaining partial control of Washington: affordability and corruption. Analysis from Lauren Green, Congress reporter at the Washington Examiner. Lauren, what are you hearing?
2: So I talked to a handful of House Democrats, and I asked them all the same thing. I asked them, what are you messaging for the 2026 midterms? And if you do flip the House, how would you turn that into legislative priorities? And you could tell that as a whole, the House Democratic Party had really narrowed down the same messaging. I heard all of them open this spiel of their messaging tactics and what they would tackle legislatively was cost, corruption, and healthcare. And even if they didn't specifically mention healthcare in that opening statement, they went back and circled back to healthcare and brought it back to cost and bringing down costs of healthcare and bringing back the Affordable Care Act enhanced tax credits, which expired earlier this year. And so I think that they will really hone in on those three things. The struggle with if Democrats take the House, or if Democrats even take the House and the Senate, Trump is still in the White House. He still has the power of veto with any legislation they pass unless they won 2/3 majority, which I can tell you almost straight up that that would not happen during this midterm election. But if they do take back the House, it does give the House or House Democrats subpoena authority, so they can open official investigations into the Trump administration and any corruption they believe is there, which means that they can require people to come in and take interviews and pull documents. And if they don't comply, then they can hold them in contempt of Congress. So that's really the main power that House Democrats will have if they do take the House this November.
1: You referenced healthcare costs and attempts at lowering them. Always sounds great on the campaign trail, but the reality is different, right? Are there specific proposals that Democrats have floated here to try to get voters' attention?
2: Yeah, they want to reinstate those Affordable Care Act or Obamacare enhanced subsidies that were brought during COVID to lower premiums. Those expired in January of this year after they were not able to get renewed. But House Democrats actually started a discharge petition at the end of last year, meaning that if they get a majority of signatures from the House, that they could force a vote on the legislation. So they forced a vote on the legislation. It passed the House. It never went anywhere in the Senate. But I think that that's what they'll go after. But even that, like, if it gets to Trump's desk, most likely he's not going to be a fan of it if Republicans are the ones who let the ACA tax credits expire. So I still think that they're kind of at a standstill with that ACA tax credits. I just do think that if they are able to pass it out of the House and the Senate, it would put more pressure on it to bring back those tax credits. And that's really what they're running on. And then they're also running on any Medicare changes that were made in the Big Beautiful Bill this year that was passed by Republicans and the president.
1: We're speaking with Lauren Green, Congress reporter at the Washington Examiner. Say, I mean, tinkering with the Affordable Care Act tax credits is one thing, but that's nothing new, right? Just kind of revisiting old stuff. Is there anything new?
2: I think that that's really what they're hammering in on. They want to repeal some of the stuff from the Big Beautiful Bill, like work requirements on Medicaid. They added in other requirements on SNAP. And so I think a lot of their messaging is rolling back some of the changes that were made to Medicaid and Medicare in the Big Beautiful Bill.
1: Yeah. And is there specific corruption that they might go after? Have we had a word on that?
2: I've heard a lot of them wanting to look into Trump's relationship with the crypto industry. I know that there's some stuff at DHS that they want to look into from Kristi Noem's time when she was there. I'm sure that they will open up some investigations whenever it comes to the handlings of the Epstein file, whenever the DOJ was run by Pam Bondi. I think that we will not be short of a slew of investigations from House Democrats into the Trump administration if that time comes around. I do think that they will hold off on any sort of impeachment inquiries of the president just because that has not worked out well for them in the past. Trump is still in office for a second term. They have impeached him before and it didn't remove him. And so I think that Democratic leadership has realized that impeachment is not the way to go with these things. I'm not saying that it won't go that way if some stuff comes up, but I think that they will be leaning more into investigations of the Trump administration and cabinet officials or Trump's family more so than any impeachment inquiries.
1: Is that something that resonates with voters? I guess that's why they're pursuing it or have suggested they would pursue it.
2: Yeah, if you talk to Democratic operatives, it does. It resonates in certain areas of the country more than others. I think that one example that I found interesting was in South Texas. Corruption doesn't really resonate as a message there because South Texans believe that corruption is just inevitable in Washington. And so you kind of have to look where in the country messaging on corruption works. So like in a place like South Texas where corruption is expected, the messaging doesn't work as well.
1: Thanks, Lauren. That is Lauren Green, Congress reporter at the Washington Examiner. 20 minutes now after the hour on This Morning, America's First News. Here's Nicole Murray.
3: And now, the three big things you need to know. Number one.
4: Kentucky Congressman Thomas Massey is forcing a vote to impeach Defense Secretary Pete Hegseth, stemming from his management of the Pentagon, including the Iran war.
5: We can't normalize things like kidnapping heads of state or sending our military in to seize sovereign oil resources of other countries.
4: The articles of impeachment against Hegseth include ignoring laws that minimize civilian casualties, suppressing free speech, and more.
3: Number two.
4: At least three people have been killed after a news helicopter crashed and burst into flames in Los Angeles while reporters were covering a nearby vehicle collision. Mayor Karen Bass.
6: We lost five Angelenos today, and my heart certainly go out to the family and friends of all of those that we lost.
4: Two people were transported to the hospital yesterday. Their conditions are unknown.
3: Number three.
4: Massachusetts Governor Maura Healey said new parents should receive better support and postpartum care following the murder trial of Lindsay Clancy.
7: We're making sure that every new parent in Massachusetts can receive a home health visit from a nurse within the first few weeks of giving birth.
4: Clancy's attorneys argued that she was suffering from postpartum psychosis when she killed her three children in 2023. A mistrial was declared when jurors could not reach a unanimous verdict. AAA reports that the national average for gasoline sits at $4.36 per gallon. Senior economics writer at Barron's, Megan Lenhart, spoke with Gordon about how gas prices could impact inflation.
8: You also have things like toy prices, furniture, a lot of those like petroleum sensitive goods, those obviously can over time be a bit higher because of higher fuel costs.
4: Oil prices have dropped this morning, though crude still topped $1.04 per barrel. Snoopy fans, it's time. Starbucks has launched a fall-themed Snoopy glass cup as well as a Peanuts collection. It's inspired by the 60th anniversary of the Great Pumpkin, Charlie Brown.
1: Man, I would go for one of those, I think.
4: You would?
1: Yeah.
4: I don't think they're the cheapest, though.
1: Okay.
4: You still would?
1: It was a collector's item, all right?
4: Yeah. I'm sure you could resell it eventually, but...
1: Peppermint Patty? Yeah.
4: Oh, the character.
1: That's who I'd want.
4: Oh.
1: Yeah.
4: I know there's Snoopy. I didn't see Peppermint Patty in that collection.
1: Don't forget it. The deal is off. 22 minutes after the hour.
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1: Hey, thanks for spending time with us. Welcome into Wednesday. As travel costs rise, a growing number of people are trading hotel stays for home exchanges that offer local experiences and things like lower prices. Here's Betty Lynn Fisher, consumer reporter at USA Today. Betty, how's it work?
18: Yeah, so a couple weeks ago, I wrote about clothing swaps where you can kind of, you know, bring your old clothes and get free to you clothes. This is similar, where there are some services like Kindred and Home Exchange and HomeLink where they are using, you know, you use your own home, you put it up. Instead of, you know, a short-term rental, you're putting it up as a swap that, you know, when you go on vacation, your home's not being used. So, you know, you can put it up where somebody can come and utilize your home. And then you get in this particular one that I wrote about for Kindred, it's a give one to get one. So that kind of becomes your currency is, you know, if you put it up for 5 nights, then, you know, you get 5 nights credit going somewhere else where someone else would have put up their home. And so it's a different model and a way for people to perhaps save on some money for their travel costs.
1: Does it matter what kind of home you have? Like, say you're, I don't know, one bedroom, perhaps rundown apartment versus swapping out for somebody's glorious McMansion somewhere on the beach?
18: It is actually a one for one. So, I mean, it is going to be supply and demand and, you know, who, you know, if somebody's going to want to take your one bedroom that maybe is not as glorious as you said, as that, you know, beachfront condo.
1: Man. So what kind of vetting is involved here?
18: They do some verification processes for prospective members. They have to apply using their own home. Those homes also then go through an online acceptance program to confirm that they're safe and, you know, that they're for real.
1: Yeah.
18: And that there are also damage and protection programs that are covered as well.
1: Jeez. All right. So what kind of fees are involved here? But I presume it's not totally free.
18: Right. So there are fees in terms of kind of for service fees and for cleaning fees, similar to kind of those short-term rental swaps, I'm sorry, services, and that it depends upon location and whether it's domestic or international.
1: Yeah. We're speaking with Betty Lynn Fisher, consumer reporter at USA Today. Her story is called Travelers Are Swapping Homes Instead of Booking Hotels. She looked at a service called Kindred. There are other ones called Home Exchange and Home Link. This musician you spoke to, Cassandra Jenkins, how does she use it? What does she do here?
18: She really uses it, you know, she's a traveling musician who goes on tour a lot, and so she uses it a lot while she's on tour, and then again uses, you know, opens up her home for that as well. And she says that she really likes kind of just that homey feel. It doesn't feel kind of quite like a hotel or maybe the more commercialized short-term rentals where you can get some recommendations from your hosts of kind of, you know, dropping into a community and kind of living as a local.
1: Wow. So you decide you're going away on spring break. You try to use another home and you put yours up for the dates you're away, or do you have to clear out when somebody says, I need to use my credits and you need to be out on this particular date?
18: Yeah, no, it's really a matter of whether or not you can find, you put up your home when you are, when it's available.
1: Thanks, Betty. Betty Lynn Fisher, consumer reporter at USA Today. 30 minutes now after the hour on This Morning, America's First News.

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1: Good morning. It's 52 degrees at 5:30. I'm Landon Moore. A reported stabbing and shooting incident in Harrison turns out to be an alleged form of swatting. Calumet County Sheriff's deputies were called to a home on Winding Trail Drive around 6:50 Tuesday night on the report of a man who had been stabbed in the chest and had fatally shot his wife. After making contact with the man, deputies found no signs of a stabbing or shooting incident. An investigation continues. A Bailey's Harbor man is arrested after crashing into a police squad car. Sturgeon Bay police say the 29-year-old initially collided with another vehicle along State Highway 57 just outside of the city around 12:20. Saturday afternoon. As an officer attempted to intercept the driver along Michigan Street, the suspect reportedly rammed the squad car head-on. The man initially claimed to have a gun and refused to get out of his truck. Eventually, he was tased and taken into custody. Criminal charges are pending. The police officer involved suffered only minor injuries. Menasha High School is collecting formal wear for its homecoming dance this fall. Student Tyler Lingofsky says the goal is to help other students who were impacted by the July 27th tornado.
2: Knowing that a lot of people's homes got destroyed and loss of values, we decided that it'd be a good idea to help those in need for a school event as big as homecoming by providing clothes and shoes and accessories for those who are unfortunate that don't have that anymore.
1: Gently used formal wear can be dropped off at the Menasha High School office through September 22nd.
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1: Thanks for spending time with us. Welcome into Wednesday, September 16th. Gordon Deal with Nicole Murray. Some of our top stories and headlines. The Kennedy Center has closed for renovations after a judge said the board could not add Trump's name to it. The Fed expected to raise interest rates today. Cost of the Iran war, now $38 billion. And the three-year-old girl in Texas who helped save her mom during a medical emergency. That story in about 20 minutes. This portion of the program is brought to you by Grainger. It's very likely that the Fed will raise interest rates today for the first time in more than 3 years. What that means for us from Ted Rossman, Principal Finance Analyst at Money Management International. Ted, help us out.
2: Really what the Fed is likely to do here is to raise interest rates in a continued battle against inflation. As we know, inflation's been running above target for years now. We've gotten a little bit of a head fake this year because inflation had been easing. I mean, the worst increases were 2022, 23. Interest rates went up 5.25 points to try to bring inflation down. In 24 and 25, the Fed lowered rates a little bit because inflation was coming down. This year, it's reignited because of the war in Iran, the higher oil and gas prices. So really what the Fed is likely to do this week is to raise rates by another 0.25 point. That in and of itself is not a huge amount, but it's going to send a signal to investors and markets and businesses. It's going to make borrowing a little bit more expensive. And in total, this is going to mean that rates are 4 percentage points higher than they were back at the start of 2022. So that's really all about the inflation fight.
1: Boy, explain what you meant here by the cumulative effect when think about the cost of things we buy.
2: Yeah, it's not so much the single 0.25 point, but it's more the drumbeat, the series of increases. So that's where if we go back to the start of 2022 and we see that now, after this proposed 0.25 point hike this week, the total effect is going to be plus 4 points if we go all the way back to the start of 2022. That's what starts to make an impact. So a single 0.25 point, you know, maybe that costs you an extra $10 a month on your home equity line of credit, or $3 a month if you're making credit card minimum payments. Hopefully you're paying more than that. But in total, so then you're talking $160 more a month on your HELOC. If we talk about all these increases that have happened, the fact that credit card rates are several points higher than they were a few years ago, mortgages are not directly set by the Fed, but investors are reading a lot of the same tea leaves when it comes to the macroeconomy, inflation, what the Fed's going to do. So really what this is all about in a nutshell is trying to bring inflation down by raising rates, making it more expensive to borrow. That's having dramatic impacts across the economy. And it's not so much the one-off, it's more the pattern that we've been in. And now we're getting back to a series, perhaps a series of increases. There's a decent chance that we could see another hike or two to follow later this year. So that's where it starts to accumulate.
1: We're speaking with Ted Rossman, Principal Finance Analyst at Money Management International. And on top of, I mean, speaking of cumulative, on top of all that, what do your numbers say? Things are about 30% more on average than 2019?
2: Yeah, and that's another example of the cumulative effect. So we talk about the accumulation of these interest rate hikes, which again are meant to bring inflation down. But I'm glad you brought that up, because that's the problem in the first place, is that, you know, we hear about inflation on a month over month or year over year basis. What's really instructive from a consumer standpoint is to zoom out a little bit and say, well, now versus pre-pandemic, now versus 2019, on average, prices are up 30%. Food prices are up 33% in that span. That's the largest increase in 50 years. That's what the average household is feeling. Your grocery bill's up, your rent is up, everything is up. And that's what's squeezing budgets. That's what we see in our nonprofit credit counseling operation, is 5 straight years of growing demand for counseling, a 10-year high for enrollment in debt management plans. People have dipped into savings, they've taken on debt. A lot of people are struggling, sadly. And it's tough for the Fed, because this is pretty bitter medicine. They're raising rates for the right reason, which is to bring inflation down, and inflation is hurting everybody. But in the process, they're making it more expensive to borrow. And that is going to make it difficult for people that are wrestling with credit card bills and other financial obligations that are now going to be more costly. This is another headwind for the housing market, too.
1: 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Coming up next, one man's obsession with flies.
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8: Good morning. Well, we have a couple stories about people taking out some rage on unsuspecting victims today to varying degrees. Now, you've no doubt heard someone say that he or she wouldn't hurt a fly. Not the case here, as a Reddit user posted a picture that went viral. The picture is of 18 dead flies. As explained in the caption, the user says that the flies in his house wouldn't leave him alone, so he started killing them one by one. 18 dead, he says, and a few more to go. Hundreds commented and had observations and some questions. One said he was glad the fly hunter had a hobby, but added that this isn't normal. Others called it disturbing. One had a suggestion, maybe figure out why there are so many flies in your house.
1: Yeah, they want to take the garbage out.
8: Yeah.
1: Something like that.
8: That's you know, kind of one of the keys to happiness, probably. Yikes. Is not having like dozens of flies around your house. Now, I've had that happen before where you have sort of an outbreak of flies. Mm-hmm. Happens every once in a while.
1: Yes.
8: You get maybe 10 of them so like buzzing around. You get fly paper or something. And then that's it. It's a temporary thing.
1: Right.
8: Not something where you're just sitting there and they're just flying on you and you're getting enraged. Then you go around and kill them one by one and line them up next to each other so that they can all kind of be with each other in the afterlife. That's a little bit disturbing.
1: That was the thing that struck me.
8: Yeah.
1: So he's killed these 18 flies, and then he seemingly lined them up in like two rows for the photo opportunity.
8: right. Yeah, I don't know what the purpose of that was exactly. I have to say, the flies were all pretty intact. Like they were, you know, you have to figure when you're killing flies, there might be some squashing involved.
1: I mean,
8: generally, they all look pretty intact. I'm not sure exactly how he killed them, but he must have done

0: flies. So yeah, you're sitting here throwing stones at this guy. I don't know if you should really be talking at this point. And maybe if this guy had some flies to rage against, he wouldn't have gotten himself into very hot water with police. A 50-year-old Florida man is facing burglary and assault and battery charges after he allegedly used power tools to break through a shared wall into his duplex neighbor's home. This all went down earlier this month in Palm Coast as the Flagler County Sheriff's Office responded to reports that the man cut his way into the neighbor's home. Jeez. In a video recording of the incident, the man allegedly is heard calling the victim names and saying, "I'm going to be crawling through the walls and figure out ways to make your life hell." Deputies located a softball-sized hole in the wall inside the duplex and found a string trimmer and hammer inside the suspect's home, both with drywall residue still on them. The man was arrested on several charges, including aggravated assault with a deadly weapon, and he was held without bond. The county sheriff told local TV the guy's now surrounded by walls he won't be able to break through.
1: That's a string trimmer?
0: Yeah, I don't know how he did that. I mean, the hammer, okay.
1: Yeah, yeah.
0: A hammer, but how did the string trimmer do damage to drywall? I mean, unless he was, just kind of just jamming it into the wall, like while he was firing it up. That's the only thing I can think of.
1: Right. Yeah, so the sheriff says the guy's now surrounded by walls he won't be able to break through.
0: Right.
1: Unless he watched Shawshank Redemption.
0: Oh, okay. Right? I don't know. I feel like maybe they've learned some lessons since then. I hope they have.
1: Thanks, Mike. 13 minutes now in front of the hour. On This Morning, America's First News.
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1: Glad you're with us. Car shoppers are paying more than ever for new models, and the cost of insuring them has also been going up lately. Data from Experian shows the average cost of full coverage car insurance last month was more than $2,900. That's $243 per month. 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The USA Today Cars team took a look at Compare.com's list of the top 10 2025 and 2026 model cars that had the biggest drops in average insurance cost. Number one, the Hyundai Ioniq 5. The full coverage insurance cost has dropped 19% from last year. Number two, the Nissan Leaf. Insurance has fallen 18%. Number three, the Dodge Charger. Four, Subaru Impreza. Number five, the Toyota Sequoia. Also on the list, the Lexus UX, Toyota Highlander, the Subaru WRX, the Audi 3, and the BMW 2 Series. 8 minutes in front of the hour on This Morning. Once again, here's Nicole Murray.
2: And now, the three big things you need to know. Number one.
3: Kentucky Congressman Thomas Massie has introduced a resolution to impeach Defense Secretary Pete Hegseth, accusing him of defying Congress and illegally continuing the Iran war. Attorney General Todd Blanche.
4: Secretary Hegseth is doing a phenomenal job, and the Secretary of War doesn't just go off and do things. So he follows the law.
3: Meanwhile, the House voted yesterday for a third time to block President Trump from taking further military action against Iran, with seven Republicans voting for the measure.
2: Number two.
3: The Kennedy Center's board has voted to close the venue for a two-year renovation, but President Trump immediately threatened to block that work unless his name is restored to the building. Ohio Congresswoman Joyce Beatty.
5: And I absolutely will not support any of those resolutions that includes putting his name on the bill.
3: The renovations are expected to cost $285 million.
2: Number three.
3: FBI Director Kash Patel has suggested that he is open to sending federal agents to polling places. Patel sparring with Vermont Senator Peter Welch.
6: Do you pledge that you will not in any way interfere in the will of the American people when they go to the polls in November?
7: I pledge unequivocally that I will not participate in your charade of lies.
3: Democrats have criticized this suggestion, claiming the Trump administration will try to intimidate voters so Republicans can retain control of Congress. Los Angeles County District Attorney Nathan Hochman said prosecutors will not seek the death penalty against Nick Reiner. If Nick Reiner is convicted of the murders of his parents, director Rob Reiner, and his wife Michelle, the maximum sentence he would face is life without the possibility of parole. Americans' incomes rose and poverty declined last year. The Census Bureau reports that the median household income increased by 2.6% to roughly $87,400 last year. The poverty rate fell by nearly half a point to 10.2%. A Paris court has awarded $1.15 to Kim Kardashian for having been the victim of an armed robbery in the French capital in 2016, which her lawyers say is the amount of compensation she had asked for.
1: $1.15?
3: That's it.
1: Cost more to hire the lawyers, didn't it?
3: I don't know. Maybe, like, could it be for publicity? Like, I'm trying to think what the angle could be.
1: Just the point of it?
3: Yeah, like a principle.
1: Weird. Thank you, Nicole. 6 minutes now in front of the hour.
8: 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I've been surfing here since I was a kid. Now, seeing my grandson out on the water, it means everything to me. 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
16: Commercial trucks in El Paso are getting 30-second bumper-to-bumper inspections without stopping at a service pit. Mesilla Valley Transportation has become the first trucking fleet to deploy the UV system, called an MRI for cars. Trucks drive through at up to 5 miles an hour while computer vision captures thousands of images. Commercial Carrier Journal reports that the scans detect tire wear, leaks, underbody issues, structural damage, and possible tampering during cross-border inspections. MVT says the technology is not replacing employees. It frees technicians to repair identified problems faster and helps drivers spend less time waiting. I'm Ken Chester.

0: Thanks for being with us. A three-year-old girl in Eastern Texas has been honored for helping save her mom's life during a medical emergency. Emmy Vedovuk was the only person home when her mal, Aiden Wilkie, suffered a grand mal seizure at their home in Rusk. She FaceTimed her grandparents in Georgia, and they helped her contact 911. While her grandparents stayed on the phone with her, Emmy remained beside her mother and did everything she could to help. As help made its way to the apartment, Emmy had another job. She needed to get the door open. Her grandfather told the 911 dispatcher that Emmy was standing on a chair trying to reach the deadbolt so she could unlock the door for arriving paramedics. Emmy then helped guide the responders to her apartment so they could reach her mom. Emmy was later honored by UT Health East Texas for what she did, receiving a certificate, a teddy bear, and a stethoscope. Mom said her little girl is her hero. That'll do it for this hour. For Nicole Murray and Mike Gavin, I'm Gordon Deal. Thanks for listening to This Morning, America's First News.
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3: From ABC News, I'm Sherry Preston. Six people killed in Los Angeles, three in a bus crash and three in a news helicopter crash that followed as reporters were trying to cover it. This is sound of police dispatching officers.
4: 610, Roger. Can you go by the smoke and just verify what that is exactly?
5: Just heads up, there's a helicopter down over there.
4: I'm sorry, say that again?
5: There's a helicopter down just outside the airspace.
3: That from Live ATC, all of it happening in the San Fernando Valley in the suburb of Chatsworth, California. The chopper hovering over the scene of the bus crash fell from the sky and burst into flames. Killed were News Chopper 4 reporter Elenia Marino and her pilot, George Marcinow. The Federal Reserve wraps up its two-day September meeting today and says ABC's Lionel Moise.
6: Borrowing money is about to get more expensive, with the Federal Reserve expected to raise interest rates today for the first time in 3 years, all while oil and gas prices have been surging because of conflicts in the Middle East. One expert says $7 per gallon diesel could soon be reality in the Midwest.
3: Gas prices have hit $4.31 a gallon on average, according to Gas Buddy. Tom Kloza, chief oil analyst at Kloza Advisors, says consumers are paying attention.
7: You go over $4, some people cut back. You go over $4.50, others cut back. And at $5, a lot of people cut back.
3: President Trump's handpicked Kennedy Center board voting to close the Kennedy Center unless President Trump's name is put on the building. The board says it was closed for renovations. OpenAI CEO Sam Altman reversing course, now saying at a Silicon Valley conference Tuesday that government regulation is not needed for his and other AI companies.
8: The world should trust that we are going to do the right thing, because it's the right thing and because we feel the magnitude of this.
3: Other tech leaders say more guardrails are necessary as AI expands. 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
3: The Department of Justice announcing indictments against several members of Russian intelligence who they say orchestrated an alleged murder-for-hire plot in the U.S. Here's ABC's Pierre Thomas.
10: According to a new indictment, this summer, a member of Russian intelligence recruited a Venezuelan citizen living in the U.S. to surveil and murder a prominent Russian dissident living in Washington, at one point allegedly offering the recruit $40,000 to eliminate the target.
3: A gold mine has collapsed, killing at least 67 people in a remote area of Sudan. Survivors say many more are still missing. In Gaza, a building housing families who were displaced by Israeli bombing collapsed overnight. 16 people were killed there, most of them children. Number of artists are dropping out of singer Ed Sheeran's tour in an act of protest after Sheeran removed the rapper Macklemore as his opening act because of Macklemore's support for Palestinians.
11: I said free
12: Macklemore
11: Palestine.
12: Then performing a song he wrote about the pro-Palestinian protests on college campuses. After the concerts, the Israeli-American Council circulating a petition saying his message relied on selective imagery and biased messaging. Macklemore alleging Patriots owner Robert Kraft, who owns Gillette Stadium, gave Sheeran an ultimatum, and other stadiums followed.
3: ABC's Whit Johnson dropping out of Sheeran's tour. Phineas, Lucas Graham, Aaron Rowe, as well as Sheeran's entire traveling band. It's, as of now, unclear what will happen at his next concert Saturday in Philadelphia. I'm Sherry Preston, ABC News.
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14: Good morning. It's 51 degrees at 6:05. I'm Landon Moore. Traffic crashes along the Interstate 41 construction zone between Grand Chute and De Pere are on the rise. According to the State Department of Transportation, crashes from January to August of this year are up 15% over the same period in 2025. Traffic engineer Josh Falk believes complacency is partially to blame.
15: What happens in these long-term multi-year projects is people get complacent. They continue to drive a commuter route day after day after day. So that's where things can change literally from the morning time to the evening time.
14: Falk adds that the amount of work in the I-41 construction zone is up this year, which is also a factor.
15: While it's a 15% increase, we've almost had 50% more work zone footprint increase as well.
14: The I-41 expansion project remains on schedule, with work expected to wrap up in 2030. A reported stabbing and shooting incident in Harrison turns out to be an alleged form of swatting. Calumet County Sheriff's deputies were called to a home on Winding Trail Drive around 6:50 Tuesday night on the report of a man who had been stabbed in the chest and had fatally shot his wife. After making contact with the man, deputies found no signs of a stabbing or shooting incident. An investigation continues. The Outagamie County Sheriff's Office is investigating an alleged burglary in the town of Buchanan. The department is asking residents in Buchanan, Combined Locks, and Kimberly to check their home surveillance footage for any suspicious activity during the overnight hours of Sunday into Monday. Details on the incident have not been released. Anyone with information should contact the Outagamie County Sheriff's Office. Oshkosh police say they have seized 53 firearms over the summer. The department launched a gun-related and gun violence initiative in April, targeting unlawful firearm possession and other firearm-related offenses. Many of the weapons were seized during drug raids. Photos of the seized firearms can be found on our website, whby.com. One person is hurt when an SUV crashes into a Green Bay house. The vehicle ran off 9th Street at Nicolet Avenue around 9:20 Monday morning and struck the building. The driver had to be removed from the vehicle and was taken to the hospital. No one was inside the house at the time. The cause of the crash is under investigation. Coming up after the break, the latest on cost overruns in the Oshkosh School District. WHBY News is brought to you by Kitson File Ace Hardware.
11: 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Hope the birds stock up for fall with Ace Black Oil Sunflower Seed. 10-pound bags are two for $20. 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
16: Ace is the place with the helpful hardware, folks.
14: Bids for remodeling of the auditorium at Oshkosh North High School come in well above what was expected. School board member Barbara Herzog says they went well over the estimated $18 million price tag.
17: The North PAC project came in roughly $5 million over the projected budget. Despite the overage, the overall referendum project remains approximately $820,000 under budget.
14: Assistant Superintendent of Operations Brian Yerke says they are looking at ways to reduce that cost.
18: We've already met with the music department. We're going to work collaboratively with them to reduce some of the costs. We're also beginning the process of looking at the middle school project, which is currently over budget by just under $1 million, to start looking at the value engineering and that project to make sure we come in at a good number.
14: Estimates on the cost of building the new Westside Consolidated Middle School in Oshkosh are already running $1 million above initial estimates. Shipping containers may be popping up in downtown De Pere. The Common Council has approved zoning changes allowing the containers to be used for business purposes like diners or hair salons. Shipping containers Unlimited owner Ron Kilman says it is a growing trend.
19: It's becoming more and more popular year after year. 15 years ago, there weren't many containers being sold for alternative type projects.
14: The shipping containers in downtown De Pere are not allowed to be used for storage or for housing. Coming up at 6:31, a local supportive home care program is coming to an end. I'm Landon Moore, WHBY News.
20: 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Our first look at First Alert Weather. 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
20: Yeah, pretty good day going on here today. Actually, a little bit more sunshine than what we had yesterday. 70 today, comfortable, not real humid. Clouds will be thickening. I guess we could get some showers, especially north of us tonight with a low of 55. And then some early drizzle. Then we get some sun. Should be a decent day, high of 73. That's kind of where things get a little murky after that. Friday, it looks like rain coming in probably by the afternoon into the evening. And that may even linger all the way into Saturday morning. Might be more midday on Saturday before we get it to check out of the area. And yes, it could be another inches type thing, similar to what we had about 48 hours, 24 hours ago, really, when we picked up a couple or more. On this Wednesday, though, we're going to roll with 50 in Appleton, light southeast right now, 96% humidity, 51 in Green Bay and 55 in Oshkosh. Dave Edwards along on this Rally for the Valley Day. We're doing a radiothon to raise as much money as we can, and we will donate that money to the July 27th tornado victims in Appleton, Fox Crossing, Menasha, and Nina. And we'll give you details along the way. You'll be able to hear a lot about it. We have some special guests joining us throughout the morning. 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And you can also go to WHBY.com as well.
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20: Good morning. WHBY Business News Update. Amid the tense geopolitical backdrop, U.S. stocks did take another dive yesterday. The S&P 500 almost a half a percentage point down. The tech-heavy NASDAQ 0.75 percentage point. Semiconductors, cloud service providers, other tech stocks were mostly down yesterday. Oil also retreating a bit this morning, though, after we had a report that said U.S. energy inventories actually rose last week. Investors assessing the latest developments in the Middle East as well. We're seeing at least a little bit of a drop, about a dollar drop, in the West Texas crude here today. European Commission President Ursula von der Leyen on Wednesday said the EU is opening the door for Canada to become the first associate member of the 27-nation bloc. This announcement marks a significant change in EU policy and also signals a major deepening of the ties between Brussels and Ottawa. Well, let's face it, Canada is currently locked in a bitter trade war with the U.S. and is pledged to meet President Trump's tariffs dollar for dollar. One other thing that's costing us a bit more now, the average rate on a 30-year fixed mortgage now at 7.22%. That, according to Mortgage News Daily, that is the highest rate we've seen since January of 2025.
24: From ABC News, Wall Street Now. Stock futures point to losses at the opening bell as Fed governors sit down for a two-day meeting to decide the direction of interest rates. The Dow Jones opened the week with a 152-point loss, while the NASDAQ and S&P each gave up half a percent. Military strikes by Houthi rebels on oil-rich Saudi Arabia have pushed Brent crude prices past $107 a barrel, and U.S. consumers are feeling it. Gas Buddy puts the national average price of regular unleaded at $4.31 a gallon. The couch economy is alive and well. Visa says 58% of domestic spending happens on mobile devices or on computers. Helping to drive at-home spending are streaming service subscriptions and food deliveries. Expect a line out the door at your neighborhood Nothing Bundt Cakes location today. The bakery chain is giving away a free confetti buntlet mini cake to the first 300 customers through the door. That's a 250,000 mini cakes altogether. Jim Ryan, ABC News.
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7: Out is Terang, the second baseman, calling for it, making the catch. And the Brewers win game one in Pittsburgh, and they lower their magic number to one to clinch the division. 5-1, your final here tonight.
20: Okay, then less than an hour later.
8: And a fly ball hit into right field. That's going to be caught on the warning track by the Braves, giving the Brewers a four-peat. It is over in Chicago, and it's celebration time in Pittsburgh for Milwaukee.
20: Jacob Mizorowski striking out 7 in 5 shutout innings. The Brewers do it again. The fourth straight National League Central title, a 5-1 win over the Pirates. And as you heard there, the Brewers clinched when the second-place Cubs lost to Atlanta. Mizorowski now at 15-5 on the season, dropping his ERA to 1.89. That is a major league best. It was Joey Ortiz and Luis Lara driving in a couple of runs each for the Brewers. Here we go, on to the playoffs officially. Now we'll see if we can just find a way to clinch that best record in baseball. That's always a good thing, too. Attorneys representing the former girlfriend of Josh Jacobs have filed a motion to permanently seal that evidence and discovery materials as well in the criminal case involving the running back. The attorney said in a statement, the motion is consistent with our client's desire to protect her privacy. The statement obtained by ESPN's Jeremy Fowler identifies the woman as A.N.M. in this case, in the criminal complaint. Remember, the NFL's trying to secure the video that is alleged to be a part of this whole thing so that they can get a better read on how they should be potentially suspending and maybe fining Jacobs as well. All right, the Packers continue to get back at it, and that's all you can do when you get ready for the next up after the Vikings game. It is the Jets this weekend, and Matt LaFleur says we need to get better in the red zone.
26: Any time in this league, if you kick enough field goals, you're able to get beat. That's essentially what happened. We kicked too many field goals when we had opportunities. We didn't take advantage of short fields at times. I think, we were on the plus side after Sky Moore's punt return, and the next thing you know, you got 3rd and 25. And even then, I still thought we could have got points out of that.
20: Yeah, and a lot of penalties, too. We're really shooting yourself in the foot back on Sunday. Ravens kicker Tyler Loop no longer has any competition after a strong showing in the season opener. The Ravens releasing Jake Moody from the practice squad on Tuesday. Quarterback Arch Manning of number one ranked Texas apologized on Tuesday on social media for laughing and making an insensitive comment about an AI-generated video. Here's what he had to say originally.
27: I've seen a few AI edits of stuff, but that's about it. I saw an AI edit of Sark's interview. y'all seen that one? That's a good one. Of him slapping Holly Rowe. Yeah, it's hilarious.
20: It's hilarious. Well, not really. Arch Manning has since apologized to Holly Rowe. Apparently, they had a conversation and saying he made a very insensitive comment and he regrets it. All right. Moving on, free agent forward John Conchar has agreed to a deal with the New York Knicks. He is entering his 8th NBA season after spending last year with the Jazz and also with the Grizzlies. By the way, one other note from football, the Chargers are signing wide receiver Marquez Valdez-Scantling. Here we go. He has spent his first seasons, of course, with the Packers here, and he's been bouncing around. Chargers kind of dinged up right now at wide receiver. All right, let's go through the rest of baseball. Rays over the A's 2-1. Guardians knock off the White Sox 7-6. Dodgers shutting out the Reds 4-0. Nationals downing the Phillies 6-3. Tigers easily over the Blue Jays 10-1. Orioles beat the Mets. As we mentioned, the Cubs losing to the Braves, which was the clincher for the Brewers. Yankees beat the Twins 8-1. Giants over the Cardinals. The Rangers double up the Red Sox 4-2. Same score as the Astros beat the Royals. Rockies down the Padres. Angels beat the Mariners 2-1. Marlins over the Diamondbacks in 11, 4-2. More sports next half hour. WHBY.
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7: 1-2 pitch. And a liner through the left side and into left field for a base hit. Yelich is in. Lara streaking around third. He will score. It's a two-run single for Ortiz. And the Brewers lead it 5-0.
10: Coming up tonight, the Milwaukee Brewers take on the Pittsburgh Pirates in Pittsburgh. 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

0: Got the clincher last night with a win and a Cubs loss. 623 WHBY. Happy Wednesday. I'm Dave Edwards here with AM Fox Valley, powered by Capital Credit Union. 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All of our Woodward community media stations are opening up the ability to either text or use our websites to make donations to help out after the July 27th tornado was just so devastating. We will have numerous special guests joining us here on the show today just to talk about their recollections, what has happened since then, what is being done to try to help to get monies to those that really need it, or maybe just in the rebuilding effort, a way to even get by until you can get your home rebuilt or whatever may be the situation. So I have more on that here today. And just to let you know, you can always text RALLY, R-A-L-L-Y, to 920-281-1150. 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And you can also go to WHBY.com. There will be a donation click right there that you can take care of. And on this Wednesday, well, obviously the Brewers now can, I don't know, soak up some of that champagne and then get ready to try to get the best record in baseball. We'll take a look at the markets today, especially as it looks pretty likely that the Federal Reserve will do an interest rate hike today. What exactly does that mean? We'll get into it all as we go.
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1: 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United Way of Central Iowa encompasses three counties and includes the city of Des Moines. And while Iowa is a major agricultural center, food insecurity is still a problem in the state. Mary Sellers heads that United Way unit.
3: A couple of years ago, the Community Foundation, along with United Way, convened those in the community that were concerned about food insecurity and our neighbors that were food insecure. And we worked over the course of 18 months to develop the food security plan for Central Iowa. We think it's very important that the pantries do their individual programs and missions. But in order for us to have sustainable impact, we have to have a community-wide approach to this.
1: Sellers says the plan included putting a staffer in some of the food pantries.
3: What we learned through the plan is that when someone goes to a food pantry, they have other needs to be met. But food pantries don't have enough time. We heard from one pantry that they have an average of 4 minutes per family to serve them. So they can't talk to them about what their other needs are. So through funding that United Way got, we put community navigators in several pantries, and the pilot is still ongoing. In our first year, we served 1,800 people to assess what other needs they might have. And in some cases, we could directly refer them to those services or indirectly refer them.
1: That's Farm to Fork. I'm Daryl Anderson.
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0: By the way, in the latest business news of the morning, most of the futures market is up a bit. The oil market is down about $2.50, though. We'll see how the day shakes out with a potential rate hike by the Federal Reserve. Wednesday's forecast. Get outdoors. Have some fun. Sunshine, about 70. It's going to be fairly comfortable. We'll get some more clouds later. Maybe a shower to the north of us in 55. And then early drizzle, some sunshine, and 73 for the high tomorrow. I'm thinking that's probably going to be the warmest temperature we will see maybe for about the next week. We have a whole bunch of days that are going to be in the 60s, and then sure enough, we get more rain coming in on Friday and Saturday. It is 50 in Appleton with a really tiny southeast breeze, so really not much there. Green Bay's at 51. It's 55 in Oshkosh. It is 628. Hang in. ABC and HBY News coming up.
4: Heart disease now surpassing cancer as the leading cause of death among Hispanic adults. The American Heart Association out with a statement saying Hispanic people are facing disproportionate health risks. The medical group saying that Hispanic adults are more likely to experience risk factors earlier in life. Nearly 46% of Hispanic adults have obesity, and nearly 16% have type 2 diabetes, found to be twice the rate of white adults. Meanwhile, awareness and treatment for high blood pressure also remains lower. It's said to be contributing to Hispanic adults being diagnosed with heart failure about 8 to 9 years younger than white adults. The average age of Hispanic adults experiencing their first stroke is 67, compared to 73 to 75 years old among white adults. Researchers say biology alone does not explain the gaps. U.S.-born Hispanic adults actually have a lower life expectancy than those born abroad. The American Heart Association saying that limited insurance, language barriers, and other social factors may be creating barriers to care. 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
0: 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A further check on that forecast coming up, too.
9: ABC News, I'm Sherry Preston. Six people dying in a pair of crashes in Los Angeles. ABC's Trevor Ault is there and says a news chopper went down while on a story.
10: Flames erupting after the aircraft crashed between two commercial buildings. Police say at least three people were killed, including a pedestrian on the ground. The chopper went down just after 7 p.m., less than a mile from where first responders were already working a deadly bus crash. An SUV had slammed into the side of a Metro bus, becoming lodged inside the vehicle.
9: President Trump has long been pushing for the Fed to cut interest rates, but experts think it's going to go the other way this afternoon. The Fed is expected to announce its first interest rate increase in 3 years because inflation is so high. On the rise, gas prices, $4.36 a gallon now, according to Gas Buddy. The Kennedy Center board closing down the main building for renovations. But President Trump says if his name isn't on the side of the building, there won't be any renovations at all. This is ABC News.
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11: Good morning. It's 50 degrees at 6:31. I'm Landon Moore. Outagamie County is ending its supportive home care program. Officials cite a decline in staffing and enrollees as reasons for the decision. Health and Human Services Director Beth Roberts says they are trying to move participants to the state's family care program, which provides many of the same services.
12: It's really a different funding stream to cover the same service. When you have a relationship with someone helping you and having to change that and go through that without knowing exactly what that means.
11: Those enrolled in Outagamie County's supportive home care program are working with the Aging and Disability Resource Center to join family care. The city of Appleton may allow people to bring their dogs with them to bars. A measure to allow canines in taverns goes before the Appleton Common Council tonight. Alder Vea Jones says bars are looking to become dog friendly.
13: There is a new tavern in my district that has opened up, Ope Brewing Company. It has shared great interest in bringing dog friendly taverns to Appleton. They've had a very successful business and experience down in West Allis and want to bring it up to us here.
11: Dogs would not be allowed inside any tavern that also prepares and serves food. The village of Fox Crossing will tear down and rebuild its tornado-damaged fire station. Station 41 along Valley Road sustained extensive damage in the July 27th tornado and has been out of service since. The new fire station may also house a community center. The cost of the project has not been determined. Fox Crossing will also purchase a used fire truck from the village of Butler for $305,000 to replace a unit that was heavily damaged. A second fire truck will be repaired at a cost of $322,000. Those costs will be covered by insurance. A Bailey's Harbor man is arrested after crashing into a police squad car. Sturgeon Bay police say the 29-year-old initially collided with another vehicle along State Highway 57 just outside of the city around 12:20 Saturday afternoon. As an officer attempted to intercept the driver along Michigan Street, the suspect reportedly rammed the squad car head-on. The man initially claimed to have a gun and refused to get out of his truck. Eventually, he was tased and was taken into custody. Criminal charges are pending. The police officer involved suffered only minor injuries. Coming up after the break, the latest on the race for governor. WHBY News Time is 6:33.
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11: Candidate for Governor Tom Tiffany plans to keep all campaign commitments this week following his close call over the weekend, but the congressman won't be in Washington right away.
16: So the doctors have instructed me not to fly for a few days here, so I'll not be able to make it to D.C. Over the next couple days.
11: Tiffany and his pilot were rescued from Lake Wausau Saturday night when their light plane lost power short of the downtown airport. Democrat David Crowley says his campaign remains on the ground.
17: I don't have access to any pilots or to a private plane, and so anytime that I'm traveling all across the state of Wisconsin, it's been by vehicle.
11: Tiffany and the pilot, Langlade County Republican Chairman Leonard Boltz, both suffered minor injuries. A Wautoma woman will spend 25 years in prison for molesting a child to whom she is related. The 40-year-old is also sentenced in Adams County Court to 15 years on extended supervision for incest with a child, first-degree sexual assault of a child, and child enticement. The woman and her husband repeatedly molested the child dating back to 2020. Her husband is awaiting trial. We are not naming the couple in order to protect the identity of the alleged victim. A missing Bellevue teenager is found safe. Valeria Avar had been sought after disappearing from El Dorado Drive on September 7th. Avar was located on Monday. Details on her whereabouts were not released. Coming up at 7:05, the latest on legal matters surrounding Wisconsin's congressional maps. I'm Landon Moore, WHBY News.
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19: Wednesday just might be the nicest day of the week. Comfortable, a high of 70 with sunshine and some high cloud cover. Tonight, the clouds thicken with some late night showers, especially north of Green Bay, low of 55. A little bit of drizzle early Thursday morning, then some sun, a high of 73. From the WBY First Alert Weather Center, I'm meteorologist Steve Balog.
10: And join us for our chat with Steve coming up here in about an hour. And we'll get the extended forecast. Yeah, looks like another pretty good dose of rain coming in on Friday and Saturday. We'll see just how much here.
20: Oil, by the way, is down $2.66 today. That'll be some of the business news we talk about here because apparently our inventories are up. So we'll check in on that shortly. It is still 50, cloudy, light southeast wind in Appleton. I'm Dave Edwards. We'll take a look in on those markets. By the way, get you a fresh Wall Street Now report. My apologies, the other old one from yesterday was still in there. We'll get that taken care of next.
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23: From ABC News, Wall Street Now. On the eve of a decision from the Federal Reserve, stock traders were betting on an interest rate hike. Investors yesterday pushed the Dow Jones 328 points lower to just over 52,000. The S&P slipped 0.4%, the NASDAQ 0.8%. When he took the helm at the Fed, Chairman Kevin Warsh said he agreed with President Trump that interest rates needed to come down. Economists give 92% odds that Warsh will announce a 0.25% increase this afternoon. Months before Christmas, Amazon intends to get a jump on the holiday shopping season. The online retailer plans to stage its Prime Big Deal Days October 6th and 7th, offering Prime members millions of deals on a variety of merchandise. Wendy's is bringing back a fan favorite, but it isn't a food item. The burger chain will soon return to its original 1969-style yellow cups and food boxes. Wendy's moved away from yellow during a brand update in the 1990s. Jim Ryan, ABC News.
20: There you go. Appreciate that. Dow futures right now are up about 120 with the NASDAQ up 135, actually, and the S&P 500 up 19. It's been a rough September. This is one of the worst Septembers we've seen since actually back before the issues we had back in 2008. Oil, though, is dropping a bit. It's down $2.50 today at 103.27. If we can just get a little stability with all these jumps in gas prices here of late. All right, WHBY Sports coming up, and a clincher for the Brewers.
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26: 1-2 pitch. And a liner through the left side and into left field for a base hit. Yelich is in. Lara streaking around third. He will score. It's a two-run single for Ortiz, and the Brewers lead it 5-0.
20: Well, Jacob Mizorowski was wonderful, striking out 7 and 5 shutout innings, and the Brewers win 5-1 over the Pirates last night. And then they had a little wait, and then this.
27: And a fly ball hit into right field. That's going to be caught on the warning track by the Braves, giving the Brewers a four-peat. It is over in Chicago, and it's celebration time in Pittsburgh for Milwaukee.
20: There you go. The Brewers clinched the division when the second-place Cubs losing there, as you heard, to Atlanta. So the players went out to watch the rest of the game on TV like everybody else was trying to do. Mizorowski now at 15-5 on the year, a season-best strikeout total of 243. Let's talk a little football as the Packers still coming off the loss to the Vikings. Matt LaFleur was asked about going for it instead of taking that field goal and going for it on 4th-and-1. He says he'd probably still do it again.
0: Yeah, I think so. I think trying to push it to a two-score game. And when you're up 2 scores, that changes the whole complexion of the game.
20: Okay, we'll have more from the coach as we go through the morning. Get ready for the Jets. Day off yesterday for the Packer players. They'll be back at it coming up today. Baltimore Ravens kicker Tyler Loop no longer has competition after a strong showing in the season opener. Ravens releasing Jake Moody from the practice squad after Loop hit a couple of long field goals in the win at the Indianapolis Colts. Oh, there's all kinds of storylines surrounding Saturday night's tilt between the number 8 Rebels and the number 7 LSU Tigers. Of course, we all remember Lane Kiffin used to be there. But he says, hey, I think the pressure is on Mississippi.
1: The pressure is on them. And we won 7 games last year. They won 13. They returned, you know, 2 Heisman candidates. How often does that ever happen in the same backfield? So you guys just get to go play, and the pressure is not on you.
20: All right. Well, the PGA Tour announced membership categories Tuesday for its new Championship Series and Challenger Series, which will actually start in 2028. The tour's board's also approving a new Last Chance series, which will include at least 4 tournaments in the fall, and 3 cards would then be available to make it to the Championship Series. There's so many details here we can't go into it all, but the golfers essentially will be allowed just to compete on one or the other. You can't compete on both series of events, and there will be a point system involved and how you can possibly bump yourself up to the Championship Series eventually. That's about it for sports. More coming up, except for right now, the Titletown Report.
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4: The Packers are back in the practice field today, getting ready for Game 2 of the NFL season against the New York Jets. I'm Bill Scott. Tight end Tucker Kraft will be looking to potentially have his role expanded from Week 1 when he caught 3 passes for 65 yards. His snap count goal was 40. Coach Matt LaFleur said Kraft got 45 on Sunday.
0: I thought he did a great job. You know, I don't think he was gassed or anything like that. Yeah, he's in phenomenal shape, and he's really put a lot of time, effort into this thing.
4: Kraft just had his contract extended over the weekend. 4 more years with a base of $75 million that could climb to $92 million if he maxes out his per-game roster bonuses and hits statistical thresholds.
0: It's huge. I think Tuck's what we want to be about. I think he shows up every day and puts his 100% into this thing. He does a great job. You can't have enough guys like Tucker Kraft.
4: I'll have more after this.
5: When you take your first bite of that cheese curd delight, that's a soybean.
7: We know you're trying not to recreate that later.

0: Soybean.
1: Wisconsin soybeans, behind the bite, behind the crunch, behind the craving. 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
2: The Packers had all offseason to prepare for Brian Flores' defense, and despite seeing a heavy blitz rate, it seemed as if they fell short in the preparedness department. Vikings defense blitz rate Sunday, 71.7%. The average NFL blitz rate among the rest of the teams in week one, 28%. The Packers knew it was coming and had no answer for it. They need to be better, players and coaches, moving forward. I'm Bill Scott. More from Titletown tomorrow on the Wisconsin Radio Network.
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0: bringing it back with the sound machine here. And Gloria Stefan on lead vocals here. Somebody's been a bad boy. It's Wednesday's AM Fox Valley at the Myron Construction Studio. Today, this Wednesday, it is Rally for the Valley Day. All of our Woodward Community Media Radio stations here at the Woodward Radio Ranch are in the midst of doing our best to get the word out to you so that you can donate it, if you wish, to help out those that have been really suffering since the tornado back in late July. 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And it, any denomination, whatever you can suffice to give up there, all right? We have special guests coming up, starting actually in about a half hour here. Matt Albrecht from the Menasha Police Department, the chief there, will be joining me. Todd Sweeney from the Fox Crossing, the fire chief that really has... Pardon me, really has to do some rebuilding, obviously, with not just their fire engines, but their building itself. We'll talk to Nancy Mickey from the United Way point of view, because they're very instrumental in the recovery as well. Kurt Dachin with the Community Foundation of the Fox Valley, and other guests will be joining me here on the show here today, and we'll just talk it over. In a sense, relive that day and the day since then, and how you can assist in the effort as well. We really appreciate it, obviously. It's almost 6:50. Let's get to the latest forecast with Steve Balon. We'll get into some entertainment news and more on Rally for the Valley today.
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2: Now, your First Alert weather on WHBY.
3: From time to time, sunshine may be filtered with a veil of high, thin cloud cover. A comfortable Wednesday, a high of 70. Tonight, a low of 55 with thickening clouds. After midnight, some showers across

0: across northern Wisconsin, and the Fox Valley could have some drizzle early Thursday morning, then some sun with a high of 73. From the WBY First Alert Weather Center, I'm meteorologist Steve Balon.
1: Well, after kind of a so-so day of not much sunshine, we should be a little bit better on that today. 51, it's kind of coming around to the northeast now at about 4. WHBY.
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3: In a crisis, we discover who we are.
4: We have our first look at animals. The thriller follows a political candidate and his wife whose lives are thrown into chaos when their son is kidnapped. Animals is directed by and stars Ben Affleck, alongside Kerry Washington, Stephen Yeun, and Gillian Anderson. The new film comes to Netflix on October 9th. Netflix has also announced a release date for its series adaptation of Pride and Prejudice. The series stars Emma Corrin as Elizabeth Bennet and Jack Loudon as Mr. Darcy. All six episodes will release on December 3rd. The Sun will come out in 2027. Annie is returning to Broadway for the hit musical's 50th anniversary. The revival will be directed by Tony Award winner Sam Pinkleton and is set to open next fall. Happy birthday to Nick Jonas, who is 34 today. I'm Wayne Cabot, ABC News.
5: September 16th, 1974. President Gerald Ford announces a conditional amnesty program for deserters and draft evaders during the Vietnam War.
6: I do not want to delay another day in resolving the dilemmas of the past so that we may all get going on the pressing problems of the present.
5: 1982, a massacre in Lebanon months after Israel's invasion to drive out the PLO. Lebanese Christian militiamen kill hundreds of Palestinian men, women, and children in two refugee camps in West Beirut. The militiamen are allied with Israel, which is accused of doing nothing to prevent the slaughter. Outrage over the massacre cost future Israeli Prime Minister Ariel Sharon his job as defense minister. 1498. Tomás de Torquemada, the Catholic monk, notorious for his role in the Spanish Inquisition, dies in Avila, Spain. 1810. Mexico begins its revolt against Spanish colonial rule. A Catholic priest, Father Miguel Hidalgo, declares his country's independence. His rebellion soon fails, but Spain formally relinquishes its New World colony 11 years later. 1977. Maria Callas, the American-born prima donna, famed for her lyric soprano and fiery temperament, dies in Paris. She was 53 years old. And 1925. The thrill is gone away. Guitarist B.B. King, one of the great blues artists of all time, is born in Mississippi. Today in history, September 16th. Camille Bohannon, The Associated Press.
1: And happy Wednesday, WHBY. Show's called AM Fox Valley, bright and early here in the AM. It's 6:54. We had sunrise here about 20 minutes ago. And we should see a pretty good fair amount of it, too, today, which is kind of nice. I'm Dave Edwards with Landon Moore. We'll bring in Steve Balon a little later on with our forecast. And just thought I'd mention, too, enjoy the next day, maybe two, because at least the weather will be tolerable. Friday, maybe late morning into the afternoon, we're going to start seeing that front move in with the rain, and it might stick around all the way through Saturday morning, the way things are looking here. A couple of birthdays to mention here on this 16th of September. Jennifer Tilly, the actress, is 68. Richard Marx, by the way, we played one of Richard's songs earlier, is 63. Actress Amy Poehler is 55, and musician Nick Jonas of the Jonas Brothers having a birthday today. He's 34, so if you're celebrating, happy birthday.
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1: So we go from, what, Western Illinois to Eastern Michigan. 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One of those two things. I don't know, one or two. Rally for the Valley going on here on WHBY and all of our Woodward radio stations here at Woodward Community Media. You can text RALLY to 920-281-1150. Okay, RALLY, R-A-L-L-Y. And then you'll kind of get a text bounce back that will give you the donation link. Or you can go to WHBY.com and there will be something you can click on. It says Donate Now graphic right up there. And just join us throughout the morning, throughout the day. We're going to do our best to bring you some special guests that will talk a little bit about what they've been through in Menasha, Fox Crossing, Appleton, Nina, along the way, in a very turbulent late July situation. All right, time for the anthem before we get to ABC News. U.S. Army Field Band.

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1: From ABC News, I'm Sherry Preston. Tragedy in Los Angeles. Three people killed in a bus crash, then three more killed when a news chopper covering that story went down. ABC's Trevor Ault is in LA with more on the local NBC affiliate who lost two journalists.
2: KNBC confirmed its news chopper had gone down.
3: We've been telling you that we've been piecing it together here. We knew it was a news chopper. We knew we'd lost contact with our people out there. And we've just received the confirmation that, in fact, News Chopper 4 went down just before 7 o'clock tonight in Chatsworth.
2: KNBC is identifying those on board as Angel City Air reporter Ileana Marino and experienced pilot George Marcineau.
1: A third person on the ground was also killed when the helicopter crashed. The Federal Reserve is expected to raise interest rates for the first time in 3 years later today when its September meeting comes to a close. On Wall Street, here's ABC Chief Business Correspondent Rebecca Jarvis.
4: President Trump has been pressuring the Federal Reserve for years to lower interest rates. Now the president's appointment, Kevin Warsh, is at the helm of the Fed. He and his team will have to make this pivotal decision today, and the markets are anticipating an interest rate hike that would make borrowing more expensive, but it would hopefully put pressure on many of those consumer prices.
1: One thing consumers are paying a lot more for is gasoline. Gas Buddy says it's averaging $4.26 a gallon. Diesel now at a record high $6.30 a gallon. You know who uses diesel? All those semi drivers you see on the highway.
5: If you had one of these big transport trucks that passed you on the road on February 28th, it was hauling about $30,000 worth of fuel. Tomorrow, that same truck is hauling about $50,000. So that's pretty considerable inflation.
1: Oil analyst Tom Closa. Amid the U.S.-Canada trade war, the European Union is proposing making Canada the EU's first associate member. This is ABC News.
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1: Something called the Protect College Sports Act has passed the House and is now headed to the Senate. ABC's Sophie Flay.
7: The reforms come amid legal challenges over the rules governing college athletics. The Protect College Sports Act would make several changes, including setting compensation rules around players' name, image, and likeness payments, giving athletes 5 years of eligibility, generally allowing one transfer, and providing protections for scholarships and health care.
1: To regulate or not to regulate artificial intelligence, Meta chief Mark Zuckerberg is the latest saying he supports independent evaluations in AI development, but others say the guardrails are premature. ABC's Luz Pena has more on a conference held in Silicon Valley on Tuesday.
8: Interviewing Anthropic's CEO Dario Amodei, who has been increasingly vocal about the speed of AI.
9: What's your biggest shock about where we are right now?
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1: Dozens of new features are launching on Meta's platforms, including Instagram and Facebook, but to get them, you're going to have to pay. The company introducing a subscription program called Meta One, which will include more access to AI. 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Sherry Preston, ABC News.
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13: Good morning. It's a partly cloudy 51 degrees at 7:05. I'm Landon Moore. More traffic crashes are occurring along the Interstate 41 construction zone between Grand Chute and De Pere. According to the State Department of Transportation, crashes from January to August of this year are up 15% over the same period in 2025. The biggest jump was between County Highway J in Kaukauna and Miners Way in De Pere, with crashes increasing by 54%. Traffic engineer Josh Falk says widening the lanes along that stretch is not feasible.
14: It's a lot of real estate to have to acquire just to buy additional feet out there as well. So we try and balance that between the traveling public and the construction side of things for what they need to be able to get done as well.
13: Falk adds that the shifting of traffic in the I-41 work zone this year is partially behind the increase in crashes.
14: We've got large machinery operations going on the southbound side. Everybody's been pushed over to the northbound side, where that really wasn't the case last year.
13: The I-41 expansion project remains on schedule, with work expected to wrap up in 2030. A reported stabbing and shooting incident in Harrison turns out to be an alleged form of swatting. Calumet County Sheriff's deputies were called to a home along Winding Trail Drive around 6:50 Tuesday night on the report of a man who had been stabbed in the chest and had fatally shot his wife. After making contact with the man, deputies found no signs of a stabbing or shooting incident. An investigation continues. A De Pere man accused of taking part in a scam targeting local credit union members is heading to trial. A Brown County judge finds there is enough evidence to try Deshaun McCary on one count of fraud against a financial institution. McCary was among 20 people who posed as members of a fraud detection team that convinced members of several local credit unions to provide their personal financial institutions. The scheme netted more than $220,000. He will enter a plea to the charge on November 5th. An Oshkosh woman accused of providing drugs to an overdose victim says she is not guilty. Jennifer O'Connor enters the plea in Winnebago County Court to charges of first-degree reckless homicide, maintaining a drug trafficking place, and possession of meth with intent to deliver. O'Connor allegedly sold drugs to a man found dead in a South Sawyer Street residence back in February. No trial date is set. A Green Bay man is found guilty of driving drunk a seventh time. Greg Fannin is convicted in Brown County Court on one count of OWI seventh offense. Fannin was stopped for erratic driving back in February. He faces up to 12 years in prison when sentenced on October 29th. Coming up after the break, the latest on legal matters surrounding Wisconsin's congressional maps. 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
13: The Wisconsin Supreme Court will hear arguments this week on the state's congressional maps. Reporter Sean Maloney has a preview.
18: Two lawsuits claim the state's congressional districts are illegally gerrymandered. Liberal legal groups argue the maps are unfairly drawn and have helped Republicans maintain a 6-2 advantage in Wisconsin's U.S. House delegation. One lawsuit claims the maps amount to partisan gerrymandering, while another argues they're designed to protect incumbents and reduce electoral competition. Republican lawmakers and congressional representatives oppose the challenges and say lower court panels were right to dismiss them. For now, the Supreme Court is only deciding whether those dismissals should stand. Sean Maloney, Wisconsin Radio Network.
13: And Menasha High School is collecting formal wear for its homecoming dance this fall. Student Tyler Lignofsky says the goal is to help other students who were impacted by the July 27th tornado.
19: Knowing that a lot of people's homes got destroyed and loss of values, we decided that it'd be a good idea to help those in need for a school event as big as homecoming by providing clothes and shoes and accessories for those who are unfortunate that don't have that anymore.
13: Gently used formal wear can be dropped off at the Menasha High School office through September 22nd. Coming up at 7:31, the latest on cost overruns in the Oshkosh School District. I'm Landon Moore, WHBY News.
20: 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Hang in. First alert weather coming up.
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23: Wednesday just might be the nicest day of the week. Comfortable, a high of 70 with sunshine and some high cloud cover. Tonight, the clouds thicken with some late night showers, especially north of Green Bay, low of 55. A little bit of drizzle early Thursday morning, then some sun, a high of 73. From the WBY First Alert Weather Center, I'm meteorologist Steve Baylock.
20: Well, it's mostly sunny. We're at 51 here this morning, so we have some climbing to do, don't we? Yeah, Green Bay 52. It's 56 now in Oshkosh. And a little northeaster to go with it. Northeast at about 4. Dew points at 49, so you can see it's obviously not all that sticky. Probably very comfortable day ahead of us. All right, almost 7:12. Markets coming up, the latest sports, and then we talk more about Rally for the Valley, bring you some special guests along the way that are obviously very, very familiar with the situation and the recovery that's ongoing. All right, markets next.
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25: 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Growing number of millennial and other first-time home buyers are more discerning than people used to be when it comes to fixer-uppers.
26: There is a greater expectation that the homes that they are willing to pay maybe a bit more for are turnkey.
25: Arlene Scott is broker with VRS Village Realty in suburban Chicago.
26: They don't want to take on a project.
25: And Scott says that attitude goes for an increasing number of repair jobs.
26: That's not limited to condition of the interior. That's also looking at the age of those mechanicals, such as furnace, you know, the air conditioning, windows, roof, etc.
25: Meantime, Rocket Mortgage says 3 in 5 first-time buyers are willing to go over budget for a home that doesn't need any renovations. And about 4 in 10 would consider homes that don't need work, but only if the purchase price is under budget for them. And that's the Bloomberg Real Estate Report. I'm Denise Pellegrini.
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20: Latest check here, Dow futures still up 176 in the futures, so we still have some work to do here. S&P 500 up 27. And the Nasdaq's up 174. Oil market is still down. It's down about $2.50 at 103.36. Another update coming up here in the next half hour. You may hear the market news when it comes to real estate now and say, oh, it's not the time because, oh, yes, it is. 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
5: Jacob Mizorowski tossing five innings of five-hit shutout ball, and Joey Ortiz had three hits to lead the Brewers to a 5-1 victory over the Pirates and their fourth straight Central Division crown. I'm Bill Scott with sports. Brewers still hold the best record in baseball and have a two-game lead on the Dodgers, who beat the Reds 4-0 last night. Of course, for the Brewers to clinch, they also needed some help and got it from the Braves, who came from behind to beat the Cubs 6-3 at Wrigley Field. Madison native Drake Baldwin clubbed one of three Brave two-run homers in the victory. And with the last out, when it was made in Chicago, the celebration was on in Pittsburgh.
7: Yeah, there's youth in there, but there's a lot of guys with a lot of experience too, you know, and just been through a lot, you know what I mean? And that it's so important to have just the balance that we have, guys that have done it, you know, a long time, guys that are brand new here. You know, it's just a really good mix, and I'm excited for what they're about to do.
5: Brewers general manager Matt Arnold, skipper Pat Murphy on Jacob Mizorowski, who won his 15th of the season last night.
9: He's just matured so much, and that's another thing that's just so gratifying to see these young people step into a new way of doing things. And he got stronger, he's way more mature, he got really consistent, and he's still learning, and it's just, he's been great. Not to be outdone by Henderson, really, because Henderson is, he's been just as consistent. Harrison for a long time, Drouin for a long time. Gasser now has been very consistent.
5: Game two of the series tonight, the Brewers try to hang on to the best record in baseball to the finish line. Packers back in the practice field today, getting ready for Sunday's matchup with the Jets in New York. Packers will spend the practice week deciding who the best five offensive line starters are. The former girlfriend of Packers running back Josh Jacobs seeking to permanently seal evidence in his criminal case. Her attorneys filed a motion Tuesday saying the request aims to protect her privacy. A judge temporarily sealed the evidence last week after Jacobs pleaded no contest to a pair of misdemeanor charges. Bill Scott, Wisconsin Radio Network.
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20: Indeed we are. It's 720 now on WHBY. It's AM Fox Valley this Wednesday edition, part of Rally for the Valley. 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Either way, you'll be able to donate and you can help out those so badly damaged after the July 27th tornado. And someone obviously uniquely familiar with the situation, the Chief of Police in Menasha, Matt Albrecht, is joining us this morning. Chief, how are you today?
14: Good morning.
20: Good to talk to you. Take us back if you can. Go back to that date, that midday. What was happening? What were you doing? What do you recall about it?
14: Well, it was a unique day. I wasn't even in the office that day. I was supposed to be on vacation that week, preparing for my new role as chief of police. I was scheduled to be sworn in on August 3rd. I was at home midday and started getting storm alerts on my phone and then tuned into our police radio for more up-to-date information and was starting to hear the dispatch of all the terrible things that were happening. Mm-hmm. I called into the station to get a firsthand account of what was happening, and they let me know that indeed a tornado or some very, very severe weather did hit, and I started heading in to start working on the emergency.
20: What do you remember about what you saw?
14: Well, I saw a lot of gridlock. As I came into the city, I was advised to come in from the south because that was the only way I was going to be able to get to the police department. All of the roads to the north and east of the police station were blocked. Highway 441 was closed because of all the damage and vehicles that were stranded. And all I can say is it was like you see on TV when you see tornado scenes of, you know, in movies or even firsthand accounts of scenes like that, but it was just worse. It was surreal seeing it in person versus, you know, seeing it in an image.
20: Well, Chief, take me back for a second here, because you're a longtime officer in Menasha. You hadn't even been sworn in yet, as you mentioned. How did that feel going, oh my goodness, this is a great way to start, huh?
14: Well, I don't know if I would say it's a great way to start, it was a very unique way. You know, I can say I've been an officer for 25 years here, just past my 25-year service anniversary. I've been involved in many critical incidents, many high-profile cases. So I have had some experience in that, but this is just different. This was citywide. It involved multiple departments coming together. This was the first time in my career we've had, open the emergency operations center on a very large scale involving multiple, eight police agencies and multiple city departments. So I really relied on my experience and tried to stay calm and be a good leader for the area and for the department so that we could start responding and meeting people's needs.
20: Right. Did you have any significant damage or damage to the vehicles that was noteworthy?
14: No, I would say our police department operations were spared. I don't know what I would have done if I would have come into a new role with a loss of a big portion of our city and the loss of, much of our equipment or building. So we fared very well in that aspect. So we were able to continue to provide high quality police services that, we expect and our community expects. I guess that was one silver lining to perspective as me coming in as chief.
20: Right. Chief of Police of the City of Menasha, Matthew Albrecht, joining us here this morning. Chief, if you could take us through the city right now. Say, driving through back then at the tornado time to how it is now, how much has changed? How much has evolved?
14: A lot. You know, I drive through the city now and look at some of the landmarks that aren't there. You know, everybody talks about Manor Fields, mm-hmm. but that area was kind of ground zero. From you look at that area and head to the south onto Doty Island, you look at all of the tree canopy we lost. Smith Park looks completely different. Seeing the reports yesterday and seeing that the caboose is now upright is, right. is kind of another step in the right direction, and getting some of that back to the way it was. But it's just utterly different. You know, I can drive down Nicolet Boulevard and you can look north and see all the way across the river.
20: Good.
14: To Broad Street. That's not something you could ever do before. Our city has been forever changed, but I'm confident that with the strong community we have, it will be built back up.
20: Right.
14: And I'm looking forward to see what comes back.
20: Yeah, and we talked a bit about the losses, but what is still remarkable is that no one perished in this miserable tornado.
14: Yes, we were extremely lucky, and, you know, by the grace of those powers that be, no one did die. I can't explain why. You know, there are theories about because it was a weekday, because it was the middle of the day, because of the warnings that went out, and it was probably a combination of all of that, but... you know, there was a higher power that was watching over the city that day in the area that was hit, and we are extremely thankful that no one did die.
20: Chief, I know initially there was an issue with some looters, people not being there that shouldn't have been in the neighborhood in the first place. Are we still having any issues with that at all?
14: I would say no. I think I'm thankful that our leadership in the city supported the curfew that we initially put in place. That gave our officers a very good tool to be able to combat that. And other than the first few nights when we were still kind of setting the tone for our law enforcement response to this and letting people know that we're not going to tolerate that behavior, the people of this city were victimized enough by the tornado. We didn't need people coming in and re-victimizing them. So I think that's been a positive of this, and hoping that continues that way as people continue to recover.
20: Chief, as we head out here, any words on how we can still assist? I know it's, what, about 7 weeks out from the storm. Anything we can do along the way to help?
14: I would say at this point, reach out and help your neighbor.
20: Mm-hmm.
14: See what they need personally. A lot of people now are navigating through the complex issues of insurance and contractors and making sure you know, they're getting the help they need. But I think the best way we can help now is, you know, reach out personally. If you know someone, talk to your neighbor, see what ways that you can help each other on a personal level and build those relationships back in the community.
20: Well, Chief, I really appreciate the time. I know you have a busy day. Thank you once again for joining us here on HBY.
14: Thank you.
20: You bet. Matt Albrecht, the chief of police, who, again, as we mentioned, wasn't even chief of police official yet. He was going to be sworn in about a week later. And this is the first thing he had to face, which is really something. Appreciate it. Matt Albrecht, chief of police, City of Menasha. We will talk to Fox Crossing's fire chief coming up in the next half hour here on WHBY. It's all part of Rally for the Valley. 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
18: From time to time, sunshine may be filtered with a veil of high, thin cloud cover. A comfortable Wednesday, a high of 70. Tonight, a low of 55 with thickening clouds. After midnight, some showers across northern Wisconsin. And the Fox Valley could have some drizzle early Thursday morning, then some sun with a high of 73. From the WBY First Alert Weather Center, I'm meteorologist Steve Balog.
20: Okay, don't forget Steve coming up here in about 8 minutes or so. We'll discuss more on the extended forecast and also the rain chances coming in here by the end of the day, too. Let me double check. Yeah, we're mostly sunny, still looking good. We're at 52 now. It's northeast at 93% humidity here this morning. Oshkosh a bit warmer at 57. It is 53 in Green Bay.
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19: 1-2 pitch. And a liner through the left side and into left field for a base hit. Yelich is in. Lara streaking around third. He will score. It's a two-run single for Ortiz, and the Brewers lead it 5-0.
21: Coming up tonight, the Milwaukee Brewers take on the Pittsburgh Pirates in Pittsburgh. 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
20: The clinching last night with a win and a Cubs loss. Champs again.
22: ABC News, I'm Sherry Preston. Six people killed in Los Angeles in a pair of connected crashes. Three of the victims dying after an accident involving a bus and an SUV, and then three more dying when a news helicopter covering that story crashed. The NTSB is investigating. Later today, the Fed is expected to raise interest rates for the first time in 3 years, despite pressure from President Trump to cut rates, also rising the price of gasoline, now averaging about $4.36 a gallon nationwide, and diesel. That, says oil industry expert Tom Closa, hits all of us, since so much of what we buy is shipped using trucks burning diesel fuel.
23: The economy runs on diesel. Diesel accounts for about 30 million barrels a day of worldwide petroleum demand.
22: Diesel running more than $6 a gallon. The European Union today pitching the idea of making Canada the EU's first associate member. Outgoing GOP Congressman Thomas Massey filing articles of impeachment against War Secretary Pete Hegseth. This is ABC News.
17: A century of covering the Fox City's biggest stories. Now, the latest from the Omni Glass and Paint News Center.
24: Good morning. It's a mostly sunny 52 degrees at 731. I'm Landon Moore. A program that provides supportive home care to Outagamie County residents is coming to an end. The county is discontinuing that program, with officials citing a decline in staffing and enrollees. The county is trying to move participants to the state's family care program, which provides many of the same services. While private, lower-cost options are also being offered, Wendy Scott with Roundhouse Manor in Kaukaunas says that may be difficult for some people to afford.
25: Because of the severe income bracket that some people are in, they just cannot pay those type of prices.
24: Those enrolled in Outagamie County Supportive Home Care Program are working with the Aging and Disability Resource Center to join family care. Appleton residents could soon bring their dogs with them to grab a beer or an old-fashioned. A measure going before the Appleton County Council tonight would allow dogs inside taverns. Public Health Director Dr. Charles Siepers says the canines would not be welcome in any establishment that prepares or serves food.
26: So anybody that requires a retail food establishment license is under the requirements of the Wisconsin Food Code, which prohibits dogs on the premises except in outdoor dining areas. So taverns with our local license that serve no food, they're not regulated by that same Department of Agriculture process and code. So they can have the dogs on site if they're not a retail food establishment.
24: Dog-friendly bars would have to register with the city and provide signage to warn those with allergies. The dogs must also be kept on a leash at all times. The Outagamie County Sheriff's Office is investigating an alleged burglary in the town of Buchanan. The department is asking residents in Buchanan, Combined Locks, and Kimberly to check their home surveillance footage for any suspicious activity during the overnight hours of Sunday into Monday. Details on the incident have not been released. Anyone with information should contact the Outagamie County Sheriff's Office. Oshkosh police say they have seized 53 firearms over the summer. The department launched a gun-related and gun violence initiative in April, targeting unlawful firearm possession and other firearm-related offenses. Many of the weapons were seized during drug raids. Photos of the seized firearms can be found on our website, WHBY.com. Coming up after the break, the latest on cost overruns in the Oshkosh School District. WHBY News Time is 7:34.
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24: Rising construction costs continue to hit referendum-approved school projects in Oshkosh. Bids for the renovation of the auditorium at Oshkosh North High School into a performing arts center came in this month at $23 million, $5 million above initial estimates. The district is already running $1 million over budget in early planning for the new Westside Consolidated Middle School. Assistant Superintendent of Operations Brian Yerke says they are looking at ways to save money going forward.
3: Obviously, this takes up the majority of that savings, which leads us to be very conservative when we look at our next project, which is the biggest project in the middle school. So between now and the middle school project, we've been tasked with reducing the PAC budget.
24: The $5 million cost overrun for the North High School budget leaves the Oshkosh Area School District less than $1 million under budget for their entire $198 million referendum construction package approved last year. And shipping containers could become the home of micro businesses in downtown De Pere. The Common Council has approved zoning changes allowing the containers to be used for business purposes like diners or hair salons. Development Services Director Dan Lindstrom says it's a low-cost way to turn small spaces into business opportunities.
4: In our conversations with our counterparts across the state and across the country, our colleagues, they are finding these to become more and more popular as people are trying to find ways to activate small spaces, and we try to encourage the active lifestyle into our downtown so it becomes a more vibrant district.
24: The shipping containers in downtown De Pere are not allowed to be used for storage or for housing. Coming up at 8:05, the latest on the race for governor. I'm Landon Moore, the WHBY News.
20: Thanks, Landon. We're going to dial up Steve Balon now and check first alert weather as we dry out for a couple of days. Maybe. We'll see next.
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20: Yeah, let's take a look as we're midweek here. By the end of the week, it might start getting wet again. Steve Balon's here from First Alert Weather. Morning, Steve.
18: Good morning, Dave.
20: Hey, how are
18: you? So today is the day you want to just get out and enjoy.
20: Good.
18: After today, it's just going to be a wet stretch.
20: Really?
18: Yeah.
20: Yeah, Friday, Saturday, that kind of thing. Is that
18: Friday
20: what we're seeing?
18: Friday really has bumped up with that rain.
20: Yeah.
18: I'm thinking like about like high school football Friday night.
20: Sure.
18: It's going to be an absolute soaker.
20: It's going to be a wet field, huh? Okay.
18: Mm-hmm. Oh, yeah. So here's the thing. Right now, we're enjoying some sun, and there's some high clouds mixing in. Today's going to be really nice. We are rising through the 50s for the most part. There's some 40s north and west. It's 47, for example, in Wapaka, but it's 55 in Appleton, 59 in Oshkosh. Highs this afternoon will be close to 70 degrees. It's going to be real comfortable. Enjoy. So there's a front that's to our south. It's across the mid-Mississippi Valley, and just north of that boundary, there's clusters of showers and storms. That front is going to be drawn northward by a couple impulses of low pressure. The first one, swinging through tonight into tomorrow morning, not too big of a deal. We'll probably have a little bit of some drizzle tomorrow morning, but otherwise the clouds will hang in there with a little bit of some sun, especially north of Fox Cities in the afternoon. The second area of low pressure coming along that front is going to produce widespread heavier rainfall, especially Friday afternoon, Friday night in particular, and wrapping up Saturday morning. There probably will be some embedded non-severe thunderstorms, but the rain through Friday night and Saturday morning could amount to about 1 to 3 inches in the Fox Valley, and maybe even heavier across southern Wisconsin, where I wouldn't be shocked if we have 3 to 6 inch rainfall totals. So a couple thoughts. If you're traveling heading into the weekend, especially into the southern half of the state, watch out for standing water, even some minor flash flooding in low-lying areas. Keep an eye on that if you're heading down to Madison or Milwaukee. Closer to home, there might be some standing water in low-lying spots. If you've got a basement that has a history of leaking, you might want to keep an eye on that and make sure your sump pump is working. Some of this rain is needed, especially the farther north you go, where there's drought conditions still persisting. I'll be curious to see what our drought monitor looks like as we go into tomorrow. That'll be updated shortly in the next 24 hours. All right, so here's the forecast in the First Alert Weather Center. Today, some filtered sun. That sun mixing with some high clouds. Nice day, a high of 70 with light northeast winds. Tonight, thickening clouds, a chance of showers after midnight across northern Wisconsin, maybe a little bit of some mist and drizzle in the valley towards daybreak. Tonight's low 55. Tomorrow, Thursday, early drizzle, then some sun, especially north of the Fox Cities, but to the south, clouds may hang in there, a high temperature of 73. Then we're in the 60s. So here's your extended forecast. Friday, 67, turning overcast with rain and thunder, especially Friday afternoon into Friday night. And especially Friday night, that rain could be heavy. Early rain and thunder on Saturday, otherwise breezy and mostly cloudy, a high of 66. 66 on Sunday. Now, I'm keeping the fingers crossed for dry weather for the Fox Cities Marathon Sunday morning. Okay. I think there's a tiny chance of a shower. Slight chance, like 20% chance. Otherwise, mostly cloudy, breezy, mid-60s. 64 on Monday, 64 on Tuesday. Both Monday and Tuesday, partly sunny with a chance of showers from the Fox Cities and south. The only difference between Monday and Tuesday is that Monday is the last day of summer.
1: Ooh,
18: and Tuesday is the first day of fall.
1: Where are we normally for highs right now?
18: 72 for a high.
1: So two things jump out. First of all, the rain that's potentially going to be something. But a bunch of days in the 60s. So you're dusting off the sixes all over the place here. That's all I'm saying.
18: Well, next week our highs will probably be dropping back into the 60s to match what will probably be our average high temperatures. Because, I mean, you know, 72 is obviously not going to last too much longer.
1: Significant rain, though, potential here for Friday, Saturday, huh?
18: Yeah.
1: Okay.
18: Oh, one other thing that doesn't last much longer, Dave.
1: What is that?
18: Sun sets in the 7 p.m. hour.
1: Yeah, that's for sure.
18: Today's the last day this year where our sunset is in the 7 p.m. hour. It's at 7:01. Tomorrow, sunset's at 6:59. We're losing 3 minutes of daylight each day through the middle of September. And since the first day of summer, we've lost roughly 3 hours of daylight.
1: Oh, boy. Really? That much? Woohoo! Yeah. Okay, fall is coming, and it may be already here in some respects. Grab the sweaters. And the jackets. Get them ready.
18: Sweater weather?
1: Yeah, you got it. There you go.
18: Maybe not quite, but definitely jackets and ponchos. That's for sure.
1: All right, Steve. We'll catch you tomorrow. Appreciate it, bud.
18: See you then. Bye.
1: You got it. It's 7:42, and we are, it's mostly sunny. Looks good. And obviously, we'd like to do some more drying here before we get another significant rain. This might help here today. We're at 53 now, mostly sunny at WHBY.
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11: On average, prices are up 30%. Food prices are up 33% in that span. That's the largest increase in 50 years. Everything is up, and that's what's squeezing budgets.
10: Economists are predicting a quarter of a percentage point increase. Americans' inflation-adjusted incomes rose and poverty declined in 2025. The Census Bureau reports that the median household income rose by 2.6% to $87,400 last year. The poverty rate fell by nearly half a point to 10.2%. NVIDIA CEO Jensen Huang is criticizing the idea of slowing the development of artificial intelligence. Huang on CNBC agreed that AI companies need to take safety seriously, but argued that they should be able to solve those challenges themselves. Futures are up. That's your money now.
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20: Okay, remember, the Federal Reserve is expected. We're looking at a possible rate hike this afternoon. Probable, I guess. The Dow is kind of hanging out. It's up 114. NASDAQ's up 161. S&P 500 futures up 25. And we have seen a little bit of a slide for the oil market this morning. It's down $2.11 at 103.72. Still way up there, though, huh? It's almost at 7:46. HBY Sports coming up, and we'll talk with the fire chief from Fox Crossing Fire Department as well.
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2: The champagne was flowing at PNC Park in Pittsburgh last night. I'm Bill Scott with sports. Brewers beat the Pirates 5-1, then waited for the Braves to cap off a 6-3 win over the Cubs, securing Milwaukee's fourth straight Central Division championship. Brewers owner Mark Attanasio.
3: Something that you get a playoff spot now when you have like a champagne toast and go back to work. And tomorrow, by the way, these guys will be ready to play. I love that we set that standard. I love that we have all those banners, but now we need to make the next step this year. Make the next step and win the National League.
2: Manager Pat Murphy said the youth of this club is amazing.
4: When you look at the starting pitching and you look at the guys you just mentioned, and Mitchell hadn't played in so long, and Lara and Pratt and Churio, you're just looking at youth and the way they play and the expectations that they've had and the standards that they've set for themselves to play a certain way. It's never easy to keep doing this. And these guys got high hopes. They're not putting limits on themselves. And I'm not saying we're the greatest club out there, but we're pretty special.
2: Jake Mizorowski tossing five innings of shutout ball for his 15th win of the season. Joey Ortiz led the offense with three hits and two RBIs. The Brewers in the postseason for the eighth time in the last 9 years and 12th time in team history. Packers back in the practice field today, getting ready for Sunday's road game against the Jets in New York. The Packers blew a second-half lead as Minnesota's pressure got to Green Bay repeatedly. Offensive coordinator Adam Stenovich was asked if the Vikings defense did anything different in the fourth quarter.
5: No, they didn't really do anything differently. We just had miscommunications and guys not doing the right thing, so we just got to make sure we're focused in those moments so that we don't have those critical errors that cost us games, because in my opinion that's what cost us the game, is right there when we have to answer and then we come out with two turnovers deep in our own territory. You can't have that and expect to win in the NFL.
2: Football Badgers on the practice field today. They'll host Eastern Michigan Saturday, 23.5-point favorites. Bill Scott, Wisconsin Radio Network.
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7: 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And those are places that you can donate here this morning. We're bringing you some special guests that are probably very uniquely familiar with the situation and what happened back in late July, including Fox Crossing Fire Department Fire Chief Todd Sweeney joining us this morning. Chief, how's everything in Fox Crossing this morning?
8: Good morning. Everything's okay. Thank you.
7: Good to hear. Can you take us back to that date? Do you remember like where you were, what was going on in your life at about that time when it hit?
8: Sure, yeah. So we have a chief's meeting every Monday, myself, my assistant chief, and my division chief of training, and we were in that meeting just to kind of set the week up when that happened. And then we got a call from our people on the other side saying things were getting a little hairy on the east side. We were on the west side. Mm-hmm. So we started heading that way. And then by the time we got on the bridge, we received a phone call from a company officer at Station 41 saying that the roof collapsed.
7: Oh, boy.
8: And that and then our division chief of training was in front of me on the bridge, and he saw a semi tip over, and then he called on the radio and said he thinks we're in a tornado. So that's kind of what started it.
7: Wow. And from that moment on, you knew there was a lot of chaos. When did you first see Fire Station 41?
8: It would have been enough time to get from the bridge. I was on the bridge when we found

0: came in on the station until I got to the station. That had to be 15, 20 minutes probably to get there with all the debris. Going around power wires and trees and go back, stop and turn around and go back around a different block when nobody kind of really knew which way to get there. So,
1: what were your thoughts when you saw the building?
0: Just amazing, kind of surreal. You know, I've got 30 years on the department, and most of those years was out of that station, or a lot of those years was out of that station. I live a block from there, and it just looked very, very surreal, very different.
1: Did you have a chance to walk through and go, oh my goodness, everywhere you turn probably, right?
0: Yeah, exactly. I didn't walk through the station right away. Obviously, we had other things going, and my immediate concern was my crew and the people of the village to make sure we could get things set up to start figuring that stuff out. So,
1: well, when you see something like that, and you have devastation, obviously, that you're dealing with, and so is the town dealing with the devastation, you have to kind of prioritize, don't you?
0: Absolutely. Yep. We got to make sure our crews are safe, and then my immediate concern then is how are we going to get out to the residents? We don't have apparatus at that station anymore as of that moment, and then B, the apparatus we do have coming from the other side and from mutual aid partners that would have been coming soon after. How do we get to those residents with the roads the way they are, you know?
1: Mm-hmm. When you realize now, oh my goodness, and I would assume you kind of consider those fire engines your babies, now you have to find a new way. You have to find other things or other engines somewhere else. What was that process like?
0: Yeah, so we lost two engines and a medium-duty or heavy-duty rescue, which is similar to a fire engine, but it's got rescue capabilities and support capabilities for larger incidents. We lost all three of those. They were in there, and the base collapsed on them. Within a day and a half, we had a replacement. Obviously, the first 24, 48 hours, we had mutual aid partners from all over the greater part of the state there. Sure. through our Mavis, our mutual aid. And since we had over 50 apparatus between us and Menasha.
1: Wow.
0: Down helping out, so that was greatly appreciated. But our units themselves, we ended up borrowing one. Grand Chute Fire Department called me. We run auto aid and work with them several times a week, so we're pretty close with them. They called and what can we do for you right away. They were able to loan us an engine that we still have here today, and then Pierce Red Power Diesel Service and Reliant Fire Apparatus, who are our Pierce folks they do our maintenance, and we buy our trucks from those people. They called up and they were able to secure a truck with Pierce for us. So by the end of that week, we were whole again.
1: Take me to the city itself. How's it looking? I mean, if you were to compare to where we were July 27th to now, what would you say about it?
0: A lot better.
1: Yeah,
0: a lot better, a lot cleaner. Our Department of Public Works and Menasha's as well. I mean, they're kind of the unsung heroes in all of this, because they were left with a complete mess, and they worked very hard around the clock, 7 days a week, bringing in help from all over, companies that you never even heard of, from the northern Wisconsin tree companies, and that cleaned up all the brush and all that. But right now it looks, the roads are wide open. Everything's a lot more open. It's still surreal, like I mentioned earlier.
1: Yeah.
0: Palisades Park, I heard Chief Albright talk about how different it looks over in Menasha.
1: Sure.
0: And it's the same by us. Palisades Park, my kids grew up there. All the canopy's gone. Mm-hmm. The trees are gone. There's over 100 trees in that park alone that are gone. So,
1: is it still stunning, though, and we asked Matt the same thing, that no one perished in a ferocity of a tornado like that?
0: Yeah, we're very fortunate that wasn't at midnight.
1: Oh.
0: I think the time of day and the good Lord watching down on us helped us out. That's about all I can attest to that, too.
1: Mm-hmm. Chief Todd Sweeney of the Fox Crossing Fire Department, as we kind of wrap up here, looking forward now, you have to make some big adjustments because Station 41 is it's done, right?
0: Correct, yeah.
1: So what's the plan?
0: Right now, we're waiting on insurance to kind of figure out their end of it. They've brought an engineer in to look at the department, the station. As you maybe know, the community center was a large part of that building on the east end, and so they're trying to figure out what the insurance is going to do, and then from there, the village will determine that. There's some talk of moving, adding a community center to the west side. A lot of the people that used that community center in the past were West Side residents. So there's some talk of putting the community center on the west side mm-hmm. and still having a couple rooms on the east side to service the east side residents. But then it's designing a station and getting it put back in place.
1: Sure. Chief, on the way out, any words you'd like to say? Because here we are. The community, once again, is stepping up in a time of crisis, didn't it?
0: They did, yeah. We've had so much help from other agencies, both fire service, emergency services, and not Pierce. And we've had a lot of fundraisers. The All-American Garage had a fundraiser recently and came and gave us a large check, and I believe there's more coming. Appleton Little League did some fundraising, everything all the way down to kids in lemonade stands that their parents assisted with. So they come into the station giving us some donated funds. So it's very much appreciated. If I could ask anything of the people, it would be exactly what Chief Albright said. Help your neighbor and lend a hand and get to know them. And the community support since that happened, I would say, is the positive silver lining in this. Yeah, everybody's come out from that night on. Everybody's stepped up.
1: Fire Chief Todd Sweeney of the Fox Crossing Fire Department, thanks. Good luck with the rebuild along the way, and don't be a stranger if you want to join us again. Appreciate the time.
0: Thank you, sir. I appreciate it.
1: You got it. Todd Sweeney joining us. Appreciate it. And also Chief Albrecht earlier, I should say, in this hour as well. 7:58. Let's do a quick weather check. Catch up on HB1.
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5: From time to time, sunshine may be filtered with a veil of high, thin cloud cover. A comfortable Wednesday, a high of 70. Tonight, a low of 55 with thickening clouds. After midnight, some showers across northern Wisconsin. And the Fox Valley could have some drizzle early Thursday morning, then some sun with a high of 73. From the WBY First Alert Weather Center, I'm meteorologist Steve Baylong.
1: As Steve mentioned, we might get just a few high clouds that kind of thing, but it is partly sunny in 53. WHBY, Kimberly, Appleton, Fox Cities.
6: From ABC News, I'm Sherry Preston. Shoppers were out last month. Despite higher prices for just about everything, people were eating out and clicking on their carts during the month of August. Here's ABC's Jim Ryan.
7: Retail food and service sales last month approached $774 billion, a 1.2% surge from the month before, and eclipsing economists' expectations. The number rose 6% between August of 2025 and last month. The Federal Reserve is likely to consider the numbers as it decides whether to raise interest rates as a way to cool inflation.
6: And the Fed will be making that decision this afternoon. An interest rate hike is widely anticipated, says ABC Chief Business Correspondent Rebecca Jarvis here in New York.
8: You don't have to be here on Wall Street to feel the impact of these rising prices. Americans this morning are paying a national average of $4.36 for a gallon of gasoline. Diesel prices are at record highs. It is the Fed's job to help keep inflation in check, which is why today's decision on interest rates is pivotal.
6: President Trump has long pushed the Federal Reserve to reduce interest rates as a way of boosting the economy. Two oil tankers bound for the U.S. were recently hit by cyber attacks, prompting American officials to send teams to sea to examine the ships. Here's ABC Chief Justice Correspondent Pierre Thomas.
9: According to the FBI and Coast Guard, when the U.S. officials boarded the ships in the Gulf of Mexico, they discovered that computer networks of both had been compromised. Authorities are investigating the possibility that Iran was behind the attack or another actor seeking to exploit the ongoing conflict between Iran and the U.S.
6: The NTSB on the scene of a double crash in Los Angeles.
10: 210, Roger, can you go by the smoke and just verify what that is exactly?
6: Live ATC after a bus collided with an SUV in the San Fernando Valley, killing two. Then a news chopper with two on board went down. The third person on the ground was killed, as were the two on board the chopper. The chopper was working for the NBC affiliate. This is ABC News.
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6: If you went to the Kennedy Center yesterday, you'd have heard this.
12: The center is now closed to the public. Please exit the center by way of the Hall of States, the Hall of Nations, or the garage level. The center is now closed to the public.
6: The Kennedy Center board, handpicked by President Trump, said it needed money for renovations that couldn't be raised unless President Trump's name was put on the building, so they closed it. It was, you could say, quite a hearing on Capitol Hill as FBI Director Kash Patel appeared before the Senate Oversight Committee.
13: Kash Patel tried to defend a recent policy change that no longer made bestiality and prostitution disqualifying offenses for some applicants interested in joining the FBI.
14: We did not want to punish victims of bestiality.
13: But the policy change drew criticism from both sides of the aisle. Republican Senator John Kennedy.
14: It automatically disqualified any individual who participated on either side of it. Obviously, we are never going to hire the criminal.
15: This side of what? The bestiality?
14: Yes.
15: So you disqualified the animal?
13: Patel argued that the FBI didn't want to rule out applicants who were forced to engage in conduct that's normally disqualifying. Peter Harlambus, ABC News.
6: Facebook and Instagram owner Meta introducing new features on those social media sites today that utilize AI technology. If you want them, though, you'll have to subscribe for a minimum of $3 a month. Sherry Preston, ABC News.
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18: Good morning. It's a partly sunny 53 degrees at 8:05. I'm Landon Moore. Traffic crashes along the Interstate 41 construction zone between Grand Chute and De Pere are on the rise. According to the State Department of Transportation, crashes from January to August of this year are up 15% over the same period in 2025. Traffic engineer Josh Falk believes complacency is partially to blame.
19: What happens in these long-term multi-year projects is people get complacent. They continue to drive a commuter route day after day after day. So that's where things can change literally from the morning time to the evening time.
18: Falk adds that the amount of work in the I-41 construction zone is up this year, which is also a factor.
19: While it's a 15% increase, we've almost had 50% more work zone footprint increase as well.
18: The I-41 expansion project remains on schedule, with work expected to wrap up in 2030. A reported stabbing and shooting incident in Harrison turns out to be an alleged form of swatting. Calumet County Sheriff's deputies were called to a home on Winding Trail Drive around 6:50 Tuesday night on the report of a man who had been stabbed in the chest and had fatally shot his wife. After making contact with the man, deputies found no signs of a stabbing or shooting incident. An investigation continues. The village of Fox Crossing will tear down and rebuild its tornado-damaged fire station. Station 41 along Valley Road sustained extensive damage in the July 27th tornado and has been out of service since. The new fire station may also house a community center. The cost of the project has not been determined. Fox Crossing will also purchase a used fire truck from the village of Butler for $305,000 to replace a unit that was heavily damaged. A second fire truck will be repaired at a cost of $322,000. Those costs will be covered by insurance. One person is hurt when an SUV crashes into a Green Bay house. The vehicle ran off 9th Street at Nicolet Avenue around 9:20 Monday morning and struck the building. The driver had to be removed from the vehicle and was taken to the hospital. No one was inside the house at the time. The cause of the crash is under investigation. Coming up after the break, the latest on the race for governor. WHBY News Time is 8:07.
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18: Congressman and candidate for Governor Tom Tiffany plans to keep all commitments this week following his close call over the weekend.
20: I signed up for the job to be governor of the state of Wisconsin a year ago. It was right here in Wausau a year ago that I announced, and I'm going to finish that job because there's a whole lot of people in Wisconsin that are counting on me.
18: Tiffany and his pilot were rescued from Lake Wausau Saturday night when their light plane stalled short of the downtown airport. Both sustained minor injuries. Milwaukee County Executive David Crowley wished Tiffany well.
21: We may be political opponents, but we're still human. And I still look at him as a neighbor, and I wanted to make sure that him and his family and that pilot is doing okay.
18: Tiffany said doctors advised him not to fly, so he'll be unable to attend to house business in Washington over the next couple of days. A Wautoma woman will spend 25 years in prison for molesting a child to whom she is related. The 40-year-old is also sentenced in Adams County Court to 15 years on extended supervision for incest with a child, first-degree sexual assault of a child, and child enticement. The woman and her husband repeatedly molested the child dating back to 2020. Her husband is awaiting trial. We are not naming the couple in order to protect the identity of the alleged victim. And a missing Bellevue teenager is found safe. Valeria Avar had been sought after disappearing from El Dorado Drive on September 7th. Avar was located on Monday. Details on her whereabouts have not been released. Coming up at 8:31, the latest on legal matters surrounding Wisconsin's congressional maps. I'm Landon Moore, WHBY News.
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5: Wednesday just might be the nicest day of the week. Comfortable, a high of 70 with sunshine and some high cloud cover. Tonight, the clouds thicken with some late night showers, especially north of Green Bay, low of 55. A little bit of drizzle early Thursday morning, then some sun, a high of 73. From the WBY First Alert Weather Center, I'm meteorologist Steve Balog.
1: So far, no big traffic snares in Herling Clark Law Firm traffic update here this morning. If you see something, let us know, 920-281-1150. 54 now. It is mostly sunny on this. We just have some high thins going on. And the breeze is kind of light and variable as well. But enjoy. 54 now at WHBY. Market update here shortly. HBY Sports and more on Rally for the Valley.
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9: From ABC News, Wall Street Now. On the eve of a decision from the Federal Reserve, stock traders were betting on an interest rate hike. Investors yesterday pushed the Dow Jones 328 points lower to just over 52,000. The S&P slipped 0.4%, the NASDAQ 0.8%. When he took the helm at the Fed, Chairman Kevin Warsh said he agreed with President Trump that interest rates needed to come down. Economists give 92% odds that Warsh will announce a 0.25% increase this afternoon. Months before Christmas, Amazon intends to get a jump on the holiday shopping season. The online retailer plans to stage its Prime Big Deal Days October 6th and 7th, offering Prime members millions of deals on a variety of merchandise. Wendy's is bringing back a fan favorite, but it isn't a food item. The burger chain will soon return to its original 1969-style yellow cups and food boxes. Wendy's moved away from yellow during a brand update in the 1990s. Jim Ryan, ABC News.
1: Update on the numbers here this morning. The oil market, as we've been saying, has been down. It's down almost $2 now at $103.91. But the futures market is up a bit. The Dow's up 82, NASDAQ's up 121, S&P 500 futures up 18. And so much of this could go either way, depending on what the Federal Reserve does later today. They've had their meetings, and they will continue to do so, and then announce, usually between 1, 1:30, what they're going to do about a potential rate hike. All right, it looks like it's fairly likely. WHBY Sports on the way, brought to you by Good Guys Heating and Cooling.
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26: The champagne was flowing at PNC Park in Pittsburgh last night. I'm Bill Scott with sports. The Brewers beat the Pirates 5-1, then waited for the Braves to knock off the Cubs 6-3, securing Milwaukee's fourth straight National League Central Division championship. Brewers owner Mark Attanasio.
27: Something that you get a playoff spot now when you have like a champagne toast and go back to work. And tomorrow, by the way, these guys will be ready to play. I love that we set that standard. I love that we have all those banners, but now we need to make the next step this year. Make the next step and you know, win the National League.
26: Jacob Mizorowski tossing five innings of shutout ball for his 15th win of the season. Joey Ortiz led the offense with three hits and two RBIs. The Brewers in the postseason for the eighth time in the last 9 years and the 12th time in team history. Packers are back in the practice field today, getting ready for Sunday's road game against the Jets in New York. They dropped their opener to the Vikings in Minneapolis. Bill Scott, Wisconsin Radio Network.
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1: And to prove that, we are indeed in the midst of Rally for the Valley going on right now. 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We have a Donate Now graphic there, and you can help out those that were so affected by what happened in late July, July 27th, when two weather systems came together to make a tornado that has obviously wreaked a lot of damage throughout the Fox Cities. And here to talk about it, we normally talk with Nancy Mickey about just United Way issues, but you directly and indirectly are working and helping to make people right again in any way, shape, or form. How are you this morning?
30: I'm doing very well, thank you.
1: What do you remember about that day?
30: Well, I wasn't here. I was up in Door County on mm-hmm. a little vacation, and but the tornado was supposed to hit right where we live.
1: Oh no!
30: Which is the North Shore of Lake Winnebago.
1: Sure.
30: And so we were on our bicycles, as we often are when
1: sure.
30: we're on vacation.
1: Oh, yeah. Oh, yeah.
30: And our phones blew up with text messages from folks asking us if we were okay.
1: Yeah.
30: And we said, why? What's going on? Mm. And then we went to a little coffee shop, and we
1: sure.
30: turned on WHBY, and we heard Steve Balon say, and everything is going to be hitting the North Shore of Lake Winnebago.
1: Mm-hmm.
30: So we were very concerned, but we were very fortunate. We were just just a couple miles beyond where everything
1: What do you recall, though, about what you saw when you got back?
30: Oh, couldn't believe it. Couldn't believe it. Couldn't. And, you know, we were up in Door Counties for a few days, and so we were seeing all the video.
1: Sure.
30: And just that heartsick feeling and calling friends and neighbors and checking with folks and people checking with us from all over the country because they knew it was our area.
1: Yeah.
30: And just a feeling of being overwhelmed, a feeling of disbelief that this could happen to our home, our community, just, you know, and you just, that hurt you have for the people.
1: Because it's so instant. I mean, you're just going about your business, everything's going well, nice day and everything else, and oh, here comes the storm. And then you wonder if your house is still there.
30: Absolutely.
1: Right.
30: Yeah.
1: Or your car, or if people have been hurt or killed, and thank goodness nobody died.
30: And isn't that a miracle?
1: Still.
30: I heard your previous interview, and they said, thank goodness it didn't happen at midnight.
1: Oh, goodness.
30: Because that was the one thing with seeing the results, Dave, is that you just couldn't believe that there were no injuries and no deaths.
1: Yeah.
30: And stories. I have a very good friend who was caught in the tornado, and she was driving down Highway 47 and saw the funnel cloud.
1: Yeah.
30: And she texted her husband and said, I think this might be it. I may never see you again.
1: That
30: and luckily fine.
1: That'll go straight to the heart.
30: Yeah.
1: Okay, so the United Way gets involved, as we see here in the Fox Cities. It's not just Appleton, it's all of the Fox Cities that you do work with. And I asked you this question. There wasn't an awful lot of damage with partner agencies that you can recall, right?
30: Not that I'm aware of.
1: Right.
30: Yeah.
1: Which is good. But the United Way started stepping up along with the Community Foundation, which Kurt Dachin will be with us a little bit later this morning.
30: Great.
1: What did you do?
30: Well, you know, we got the Community Response Fund going again. Mm-hmm. It was something that we established back during COVID. And so we had worked in partnership with that over the years. And it had been, again, brought up when we had the flooding. And so it's there. It's established. It's a wonderful partnership. It's a way for the community to donate to one fund that will really make a big difference. So after that happened, those groups got together again. And we were joined by the Oshkosh Community Foundation. Also, three great partners.
1: So tell me about what was initially done right out of the gates, because you obviously had people looking probably just for a place to live, right?
30: Right, right. So, you know, so much of that early response was, do people need to stay in a hotel?
1: Mm-hmm.
30: Do they need food? Do they need clothing? Where can they be directed? And big part of it, 211, you know, people calling into 211. 211 was more or less the hub.
1: Yeah.
30: And then the wonderful work done by the Volunteer Center to help coordinate all those volunteers right away, right off the bat, keep things organized, get people in the right spots at the right time. So busy time.
1: And I know the Community Response Fund has been donating money to different places, and there are grants involved here too. Tell me about
30: absolutely.
1: That part of it.
30: Absolutely. So the first wave of grants that were given out to many different nonprofits that were directly helping people for all the types of things that we're talking about, those immediate needs and getting the money out to them. And then the next wave that Lisa and I talked about when we were with you a couple weeks ago, $1 million given out that would be distributed through Levin and People of Progression. So, Dave, you and I did that on a Tuesday. And I think I was here, I was filling in for Haley, and we got word from Levin that they were, the next day, they were just overwhelmed with the number of people. But the message is they're there, they're continuing to take the, you know, the forms, so are People of Progression, and they're saying to people, keep coming, don't feel that the pot's going to run out, don't feel that we're going to turn you away, you know, take your spot, make your appointment, and come in and see us.
1: And that's don't worry about insurance claims or anything like that, you can do this, right?
30: Absolutely, yes.
1: What's the process like? What do you do?
30: Very easy. You just, you contact them, get your appointment made, sit down, tell them your story.
1: Mm-hmm.
30: Give them your materials, your facts, and a very short turnaround time as far as the funding.
1: They'll be doing some kind of a verification, knowing where you live, the damage.
30: Yeah, you can't walk in and, you know, Dave, or you and I can't walk in and say we want some money. I mean, you know, these are two vetted, trusted organizations that do this all the time. And, you know, I said Levin's been around in the community for many, many, many years. And this is the type of work they do day in and day out. Mm-hmm. So they've brought on extra folks, People of Progression are hiring actually additional people to be able to handle this, because it's bigger than anything we've had to deal with ever.
1: True.
30: So you have to kind of, some of it has to be developed as you're going. And we knew that things needed to happen. And so you don't say, well, we're going to take 6 months to figure this out. You need to build the plane as you're going.
1: Nancy Mickey is joining us with the United Way for kind of a special purpose today for Rally for the Valley. Okay, we've already gone through a phase or two. What might be next in the, is there even more coming here, more levels?
30: I think that there will be. There's going to be a news conference this afternoon.
1: That's what we hear.
30: Yes, so I think that there'll be more news coming. I do want to mention that, you know, there's been about $4 million given already to the Community Response Fund. So that is wonderful. I do want to mention to people that these are private donations. I think sometimes people are a little confused and they think some of the large donations they maybe heard about, for example, Kimberly Clark giving back to you know, the $10 million and a million for
1: Miller
30: Community
1: Electric
30: First,
1: and a few others.
30: All those. Mm-hmm. Some people are thinking that's all in the community response team. No, it isn't.
1: Okay.
30: So those are separate. Those are separate funds, and it's great that they're there, and we're going to need everybody's help, and we're all working together. But the Community Response Fund truly is the money coming
1: good
30: in from the community.
1: So obviously when something like this happens, you get frazzled. You're going in every different direction to try to figure out your life. What should they do? As far as you mentioned, Levin, you talked about some of the other organizations. If they're just frazzled and want to step, is 211 the place to go?
30: Absolutely. Always a good first step. And, you know, I think that as this goes on, people are going to need some mental health help.
1: Oh, my goodness.
30: And that's a good connection with 211. They can direct them to places that they can go. And just, as you say, sometimes you just need to sit down and talk to someone and figure things out. And what comes first, you know, and what are the needs that are the most dire that you've got to address right away?
1: Nancy, you and I sometimes talk about diapers. Is that also part of this whole thing?
30: Oh,
1: too,
30: you
1: because
30: bet.
1: You're probably having you families
30: bet.
1: Needing
30: absolutely.
1: Everything.
30: Absolutely, absolutely. You know, so many young families and being hit, and we talk about all the time the fact that, you know, that paycheck only goes so far, and when you've got to be spending more on food or replacing food or paying for where you're staying to sleep, certainly things like diapers. So the diaper bank, I'm sure, is being utilized very much.
1: Okay,
30: right now.
1: Nancy, our time is short. One more time, where do they go for help? What do they do for assistance?
30: Yeah, just go to the United Way website. If you want to send a check, you can send it directly to United Way Fox Cities, 1455 Midway Road. If you want to give online, as you said, hit that donation button. That's the easiest way to do it. You can do it through the Community Foundation if you prefer, through United Way, through the Oshkosh Community Foundation.
1: Nancy, so good to have you back, and we'll see you again in a few weeks here, probably, right?
30: Thank you very much, Dave.
1: 829-WHBY.
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4: ABC News, I'm Sherry Preston. We were all still shopping last month, even as prices went up. The Commerce Department says retail sales in August were up 1.2%, nearly twice what they expected. Also up, the price of gas and diesel, fueled by rising costs for oil in the midst of the war with Iran. Here's ABC News Chief Business Correspondent Rebecca Jarvis.
0: As the fuel that powers farming, construction, and manufacturing, diesel's rising costs can show up in everything from groceries to clothes to home heating.
5: I'm not worried about somebody coming in my house and stealing my TV.
0: In Georgia, George Peak owns and operates a 100-acre cotton, soybean, and pecan farm.
5: I'm worried about him stealing my diesel fuel.
0: He tells us that the high cost of diesel has added 30% to his fuel costs.
4: Also expected to go up today, interest rates as the Fed tries to fight inflation. The FBI investigating whether two oil tankers headed for the U.S. were hit by cyber attacks. This is ABC News.
8: A century of covering the Fox City's biggest stories. 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
7: Good morning. It's a partly cloudy 56 degrees at 8:31. I'm Landon Moore. Outagamie County is ending its supportive home care program. Officials cite a decline in staffing and enrollees as reasons for the decision. Health and Human Services Director Beth Roberts says they are trying to move participants to the state's family care program, which provides many of the same services.
10: It's really a different funding stream to cover the same service. When you have a relationship with someone helping you, and having to change that and go through that without knowing exactly what that means.
7: Those enrolled in Outagamie County's supportive home care program are working with the Aging and Disability Resource Center to join family care. The city of Appleton may allow people to bring their dogs with them to bars. A measure to allow canines in taverns goes before the Appleton Common Council tonight. Alder Vea Jones says bars are looking to become dog friendly.
16: There is a new tavern in my district that has opened up, Ope Brewing Company. It has shared great interest in bringing dog friendly taverns to Appleton. They've had a very successful business and experience down in West Allis and want to bring it up to us here.
7: Dogs would not be allowed inside any tavern that also prepares and serves food. A De Pere man accused of taking part in a scam targeting local credit union members is heading to trial. A Brown County judge finds there is enough evidence to try Deshaun McCary on one count of fraud against a financial institution. McCary was among 20 people who posed as members of a fraud detection team that convinced members of several local credit unions to provide their personal financial information. The scheme netted more than $220,000. He will enter a plea to the charge on November 5th. An Oshkosh woman accused of providing drugs to an overdose victim says she is not guilty. Jennifer O'Connor enters the plea in Winnebago County Court to charges of first-degree reckless homicide, maintaining a drug trafficking place, and possession of meth with intent to deliver. O'Connor allegedly sold drugs to a man found dead in a South Sawyer Street residence back in February. No trial date is set. A Bailey's Harbor man is arrested after crashing into a police squad car. Sturgeon Bay police say the 29-year-old initially collided with another vehicle along State Highway 57 just outside of the city around 12:20 Saturday afternoon. As an officer attempted to intercept the driver along Michigan Street, the suspect reportedly ran the squad car head-on. The man initially claimed to have a gun and refused to get out of his truck. Eventually, he was tased and was taken into custody. Criminal charges are pending. The police officer involved suffered only minor injuries. Coming up after the break, the latest on legal matters surrounding Wisconsin's congressional maps. WHBY News Time is 8:34.
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7: The Wisconsin Supreme Court will hear arguments this week on the state's congressional maps. Reporter Sean Maloney has a preview.
21: Two lawsuits claim the state's congressional districts are illegally gerrymandered. Liberal legal groups argue the maps are unfairly drawn and have helped Republicans maintain a 6-2 advantage in Wisconsin's U.S. House delegation. One lawsuit claims the maps amount to partisan gerrymandering, while another argues they're designed to protect incumbents and reduce electoral competition. Republican lawmakers and congressional representatives oppose the challenges and say lower court panels were right to dismiss them. For now, now the Supreme Court is only deciding whether those dismissals should stand. Sean Maloney, Wisconsin Radio Network.
7: And Menasha High School is collecting formal wear for its homecoming dance this fall. Student Tyler Lingnowski says the goal is to help other kids who were impacted by the July 27th tornado.
6: Knowing that a lot of people's homes got destroyed and loss of values, we decided that it'd be a good idea to help those in need for a school event as big as homecoming by providing clothes and shoes and accessories for those who are unfortunate that don't have that anymore.
7: Gently used formal wear can be dropped off at the Menasha High School office through September 22nd. Coming up at 9:05, the latest on cost overruns in the Oshkosh School District. I'm Landon Moore, WHB1 News.
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1: 837 at WH. HBY. We're going to check first alert weather here in just a moment, but first we're going to go on a trip. Let's go. Marianne with Lamer's Tour and Travel. An early Christmas celebration, I understand. Where are we heading?
14: We're going to the Mitten State, which is Michigan.
1: Oh.
14: And it's December 3rd, so you're going to get into the Christmas spirit early, if you will. And lots of highlights. Frankenmuth is on this tour, so you get to Bronner's with everything Christmas. The Bavarian Inn, we're actually going to Grand Rapids to the Christkindl Market. Frederick Meyer dresses up. The gardens dress up for Christmas. The Gerald Ford Presidential Museum's on here. It's just kind of a neat getaway, and I really do think it will get you in the spirit of Christmas.
1: Oh, my goodness. You'll feel the mood. Now, I know this usually fills up pretty quick. 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
1: Thanks much, Marianne. 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
22: Wednesday just might be the nicest day of the week. Comfortable, a high of 70 with sunshine and some high cloud cover. Tonight, the clouds thicken with some late night showers, especially north of Green Bay, low of 55. A little bit of drizzle early Thursday morning, then some sun, a high of 73. From the WBY First Alert Weather Center, I'm meteorologist Steve Balog.
1: Yeah, we get a little bit of drying out, which we will really need here with more rain probably starting by the midday. Day on Friday, it sounds like. 56 now. It is 61 in Oshkosh and 57 in Green Bay. And yeah, I'd go partly to mostly because there's still a few high, thin ones going on here. And a northeast breeze at about 4. Let me check on the winds and see how we're doing here. Yeah, it's not expected to be real windy today. 5 to 10, kind of on average most of the day. 8:39 on this Wednesday, Rally for the Valley Day here on WHBY. We'll have more as we go through the morning. Kurt Dachin of the Community Foundation of the Fox Valley Region will be joining me at about 9:20 this morning. And then also one of our very own, Zach Morris, will join me because he went through the midst of this and is still kind of on the recovery mode. We'll talk to him about that too.
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3: I'm Nicole Murray with Your Money Now. Consumers are facing a double whammy of rising oil prices and treasury yields amid the U.S. war with Iran. A Moody's Analytics analysis says that the total bill per household since the U.S.-Iran conflict began is nearly $1,800, and that is as of September 11th. Independent phone and laptop makers are redesigning products, testing incoming chips for fakes, and passing on costs as a memory shortage squeezes the lower end of the device market. Reuters reports that SK Hynix's CEO in July said 2027 would be the worst year in the industry's history from the supply perspective, with demand outstripping capacity beyond 2030. Meta plans to release a camera-free pair of smart glasses, internally codenamed Luna, this fall, following growing scrutiny of smart glasses over their recording capabilities. The information reports that the new glasses model has six built-in microphones that allow users to speak with Meta's AI chatbot. Futures have risen. That's Your Money Now.
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8: Let's see, now that the markets have opened, the Dow is off 123. That's a switch because it was up most of the early part of the morning. NASDAQ is up 120. The S&P 500 is up 13. Let me double check and see how we're doing in the oil market. Yeah, it's still down about $2 at 103.81. It is expected. I mean, we'll get confirmation, obviously, after the meetings are done. But the Federal Reserve is looking at a rate hike, quite likely. This will be the first time we've seen one in 3 years, and we're still trying to factor in how much inflation is eating away at everything. And my goodness, you just can't take out of the equation what we are now paying for gasoline and for diesel is extraordinary for this time of the year, and we're setting records, it seems like, every day. It's 844. WHBY Sports is coming up.
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12: The champagne was flowing at PNC Park in Pittsburgh last night. I'm Bill Scott with sports. Brewers beat the Pirates 5-1, then waited for the Braves to cap off a 6-3 win over the Cubs, securing Milwaukee's fourth straight Central Division championship. Brewers owner Mark Attanasio.
13: Something that you get a playoff spot now when you have like a champagne toast and go back to work. And tomorrow, by the way, these guys will be ready to play. I love that we set that standard. I love that we have all those banners, but now we need to make the next step this year. Make the next step and you know, win the National League.
12: Manager Pat Murphy said the youth of this club is amazing.
14: When you look at the starting pitching and you look at the guys you just mentioned, and Mitchell hadn't played in so long, and Lara and Pratt and Churio, you're just looking at youth and the way they play and the expectations that they've had and the standards that they've set for themselves.

0: did anything different in the fourth quarter?
1: No, they didn't really do anything differently. We just had miscommunications and guys not doing the right thing. So we just got to make sure we're focused in those moments so that we don't have those critical errors that cost us games. Because in my opinion, that's what cost us the game is right there when we have to answer. And then we come out with two turnovers deep in our own territory. You can't have that and expect to win in the NFL.
0: Football Badgers on the practice field today. They'll host Eastern Michigan Saturday. 23.5-point favorites. 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
3: 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Terry Kavarik and I will have the latest in WHBY news. Brian Jacobson from Annex Wealth Management joins us for a look at news from Wall Street. We'll tee it up with Travis from X-Golf Appleton, and then it's Brewers baseball in Pittsburgh at 5:05.
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5: 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One important thing to remember about bunkers is that the texture of sand can vary from bunker to bunker, and one of the toughest situations for amateurs to handle is when your ball is sitting in firm, wet sand. Here's some help. First, you might want to think about using your pitching wedge for this shot because it has a sharper leading edge, which is better suited to digging into this type surface. Close the club face slightly at address to help the club penetrate the sand and slide under the ball. Make a longer than normal backswing and swing into the ball with a controlled downswing using an abbreviated follow-through after hitting the ball. The club head should dig quickly into the sand and pop the ball out with some backspin. So remember, learn to make adjustments when hitting from wet packed sand. You want to get the ball out, not just make sand castles. For the Golf Minute, I'm Dennis Silvers.
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0: Right on 8:52. There we go. Wednesday's AM Fox Valley. Good morning. I'm Dave Edwards here at the Myron Construction Studio. We are in, what, about 2.5 to 3 hours into our rally for the Valley. I know we already have a lot of people donating money. Appreciate that. I know some of our friends down the hallway at WAPL have got some special things that you can bid on. You can check on that, too. You can do one of two things if you wish to assist the many that have really had their lives turned upside down by the tornado of July 27th.
10: That's why we're calling it Rally for

0: the valley, because it wasn't just Menasha, Nina, Fox Crossing, parts of Appleton as well that were hit. A lot of people. And Rally is what you can text. Rally, R-A-L-L-Y, to 920-281-1150. And then you'll kind of get a bounce back text that will say thank you. And if you wish to donate, here you go. This is where you'd need to do so. You can do the same thing at WHPY.com. There is a donate now graphic that you can click on, and you can go the same route there. And we appreciate anything that you can do to help out. We've already talked to Menasha Police Chief Matt Albrecht. We've talked to Todd Sweeney, the Fox Crossing Fire Department Chief, Nancy Mickey on how the United Way got involved right away with the Community Response Fund. We also will talk with Kurt Dacian of the Community Foundation of the Fox Valley Region coming up here in about a half an hour or so on some of their efforts and a little bit of a closer look at just what it was like going through this in Menasha back on July 27th. That was still a bizarre situation. I mean, we had had a storm system that had kind of been fizzling out, and then it rebuilt some of its strength, and then it combined with another storm system that was kind of coming in from New London. And when the two of them got together, it was a bad combination. And an EF3, we're still sitting somewhere between like 135 and 145 on the winds, and it caused obviously great devastation and a lot of misery for a lot of people. But thankfully, still, no one perished, which is, you know, you start thinking about the damage that was done. My goodness, how did everyone make it through? All right, we have time. We don't really have time for too much. I want to just get to this quick. You've been hearing about the Kennedy Center. Apparently, the board yesterday voted to close it down. But there are some extenuating circumstances.
1: President Trump's handpicked board at the Kennedy Center has voted to shut down the Kennedy Center right now after a judge refused to allow President Trump to put his name on it. So tonight, John Carl takes us inside the Kennedy Center and what he noticed.
2: Tonight, President Trump's handpicked board voted to shut down the Kennedy Center for the Performing Arts after a federal judge refused to allow Trump to put his name on it. The president himself declared the closing will take place immediately, adding that if the courts don't allow his name to go up, the reconstruction and the renovation of the Kennedy Center will not take place.
3: In reality, the Kennedy Center has been effectively deserted for months. There hasn't been a major show here since late June, but there is something we've never seen before, and that is the portrait of a president on the wall inside the entrance of the Kennedy Center.
2: The Kennedy Center was created by an act of Congress as a living memorial to President John F. Kennedy shortly after his assassination. When Trump's board first voted to rename the center in his honor, the president claimed to be surprised.
4: And I was surprised by it. I was honored by it.
2: But today, Democratic Congresswoman Joyce Beatty, a non-voting member of the board, said every decision about the Kennedy Center's future was tied to naming it after Trump.
5: And it is being held hostage. Every time there's an issue that comes up, it has been connected. We will consider or do this, but, or unless, it has Donald Trump's name on the building.
2: In his ruling, Judge Christopher Cooper was blunt, writing defendants cannot install memorials for President Trump or anyone or anything else at the Kennedy Center without Congress's blessing. Trump's board claimed that the Kennedy Center would go bankrupt if Trump can't put his name on the building to boost fundraising. But the judge pointed out that Congress just gave the center $250 million, and the financial problems only came after Trump tried to change the name, causing artists to cancel and ticket sales to plummet.
0: Yeah, big time. There almost immediately, some of the artists that heard about the fact that Donald Trump wanted the name on a building and actually went up for a while, said, nope, not going to have anything to do with it. So there you go. It's 8:56. There's at least a photo of the president, I think the first lady, J.D. Vance, as you walk in.
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9: From time to time, sunshine may be filtered with a veil of high, thin cloud cover. A comfortable Wednesday, a high of 70. Tonight, a low of 55 with thickening clouds. After midnight, some showers across northern Wisconsin. And the Fox Valley could have some drizzle early Thursday morning, then some sun with a high of 73. From the WBY First Alert Weather Center, I'm meteorologist Steve Baylock.
0: 56 and partly sunny in Appleton. Now we have a... Is that a southeast at about 5? There we go. 60 in Oshkosh, and it's 57 in Green Bay. I'm Dave Edwards. Good morning. And you may have noticed the extended forecast as we look toward next week. A lot of days in the 60s, some nights maybe in the upper 40s and low 50s. Crisp mornings are coming. 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
14: From ABC News, I'm Sherry Preston. A mixed bag on Wall Street this morning as traders wait to hear from the Fed. The board's September meeting wraps up this afternoon, and that's what it's expected to announce, a bump in interest rates as a way of taming rampant inflation. One thing we are all paying more for, fuel. Gas now averaging $4.36 a gallon, a nickel higher than just yesterday, and more than $1.30 more than before the war with Iran started almost 7 months ago. Diesel averaging $6.20 a gallon. Mike Jenga runs Penny Trucking Academy outside of Dallas, and he says what they're doing is anything to stay afloat.
15: So right now we are spending just about twice on the cost of diesel, and we are struggling a whole lot because we are having to pass down those charges to the customers and our suppliers. So everybody's going to suffer down the line.
14: And as winter approaches, there's heating oil.
16: When the consumer purchases that first load of heating oil in the Northeast, they're going to have sticker shock, because the cost of a gallon of home heating oil is over $2 a gallon higher than it was last year.
14: Oil analyst Andrew Lipow of Lipow Royal Associates. Despite high prices, we were out shopping last month. August retail sales jumping 1.2%. The numbers out this morning. The NTSB is on the scene of the deadly news chopper crash in Los Angeles and the deadly bus crash that preceded it.
17: Flames erupting after the aircraft crashed between two commercial buildings. Police say at least three people were killed, including a pedestrian on the ground. The chopper went down just after 7 p.m., less than a mile from where first responders were already working a deadly bus crash. An SUV had slammed into the side of a Metro bus, becoming lodged inside the vehicle.
14: ABC's Trevor Ault. Amazon is raising its minimum starting pay for full-time operations employees to $20 an hour. It says the average pay reaches nearly $24 an hour. 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
18: 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I've been surfing here since I was a kid. Now, seeing my grandson out on the water, it means everything to me. Watching him and taking in the blue waves, the sea breeze, the blurry horizon.
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14: The method being used to eradicate the New World screwworm appears to be working.
20: Since the first case was found in a cow in Texas June 3rd, officials have released 1 billion sterilized flies in the affected region to stop the reproductive cycle.
21: What's working right now is working, and the only way it can continue to work is if people continue to follow the procedures.
20: State entomologist Sonia Swiger urges ranchers to check their livestock for sores and open wounds. Only 49 cases have been confirmed, the latest in a horse last week. Jim Ryan, ABC News.
14: Two oil tankers bound for the U.S. were recently hit by cyber attacks, prompting U.S. officials to take the rare step of sending teams to sea to examine the enormous ships. ABC's Pierre Thomas has more.
22: A joint Coast Guard FBI statement says that currently there are no reports of operational disruptions, vessel instability, physical danger to the crews, or environmental impacts. But these attacks raise the specter of a dangerous new front in cyber warfare, given the size of these huge ships and their potential to do damage. And these revelations will likely add more stress to an already stressed global energy market.
14: Several performers, including his entire traveling band, have dropped out of Ed Sheeran's world tour after rapper Macklemore was let go following pro-Palestinian comments earlier this month. New England Patriots owner Robert Kraft led the charge by banning Macklemore from Gillette Stadium. Sheeran says it was the promoter's decision to ban him, not his. I'm Sherry Preston, ABC News.
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24: Good morning. It's a mostly sunny 56 degrees at 9:05. I'm Landon Moore. More traffic crashes are occurring along the Interstate 41 construction zone between Grand Chute and De Pere. According to the State Department of Transportation, crashes from January to August of this year are up 15% over the same period in 2025. The biggest jump was between County Highway J in Kaukauna and Miners Way in De Pere, with crashes increasing by 54%. Traffic engineer Josh Falk says widening the lanes along that stretch is not feasible.
25: It's a lot of real estate to have to acquire just to buy additional feet out there as well. So we try and balance that between the traveling public and the construction side of things for what they need to be able to get done as well.
24: Falk adds that the shifting of traffic in the I-41 work zone this year is partially behind the increase in crashes.
25: We've got large machinery operations going on the southbound side. Everybody's been pushed over to the northbound side, where that really wasn't the case last year.
24: The I-41 expansion project remains on schedule, with work expected to wrap up in 2030. A reported stabbing and shooting incident in Harrison turns out to be an alleged form of swatting. Calumet County Sheriff's deputies were called to a home on Winding Trail Drive around 6:50 Tuesday night on the report of a man who had been stabbed in the chest and had fatally shot his wife. After making contact with the man, deputies found no signs of a stabbing or shooting incident. An investigation continues. The Outagamie County Sheriff's Office is investigating an alleged burglary in the town of Buchanan. The department is asking residents in Buchanan, along with Combined Locks and Kimberly, to check their home surveillance footage for any suspicious activity during the overnight hours of Sunday into Monday. Details on the incident have not been released. Anyone with information should contact the Outagamie County Sheriff's Office. Oshkosh police say they have seized 53 firearms over the summer. The department launched a gun-related and gun violence initiative in April, targeting unlawful firearm possession and other firearm-related offenses. Many of the weapons were seized during drug raids. Photos of the seized firearms can be found on our website, whby.com. A Green Bay man is found guilty of driving drunk a seventh time. Greg Fannin is convicted in Brown County Court on one count of OWI's seventh offense. Fannin was stopped for erratic driving back in February. He faces up to 12 years in prison when sentenced on October 29th. Coming up after the break, the latest on cost overruns in the Oshkosh School District. WHBY News is brought to you by Hooper Law Office.
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24: Bids for remodeling of the auditorium at Oshkosh North High School come in well above what was expected. School board member Barbara Herzog says they went well over the estimated $18 million price tag.
2: The North PAC project came in roughly $5 million over the projected budget. Despite the overage, the overall referendum project remains approximately $820,000 under budget.
24: Assistant Superintendent of Operations Brian Yerke says they are looking at ways to reduce that cost.
3: We've already met with the music department. We're going to work collaboratively with them to reduce some of the costs. We're also beginning the process of looking at the middle school project, which is currently over budget by just under $1 million, to start looking at the value engineering and that project to make sure we come in at a good number.
24: Estimates on the cost of building the new Westside Consolidated Middle School in Oshkosh are already running $1 million above initial estimates. And shipping containers may be popping up in downtown De Pere. The Common Council has approved zoning changes allowing the containers to be used for business purposes like diners or hair salons. Shipping containers Unlimited owner Ron Killam says it is a growing trend.
4: It's becoming more and more popular year after year. 15 years ago, there weren't many containers being sold for alternative type projects.
24: The shipping containers in downtown De Pere are not allowed to be used for storage or for housing. Coming up at 9:31, the latest on the race for governor. I'm Landon Moore, WHBY News.
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9: Wednesday just might be the nicest day of the week. Comfortable, a high of 70 with sunshine and some high cloud cover. Tonight, the clouds thicken with some late night showers, especially north of Green Bay, low of 55. A little bit of drizzle early Thursday morning, then some sun, a high of 73. From the WBY First Alert Weather Center, I'm meteorologist Steve Baylock.
0: Well, let's see, 57 now. It is partly to mostly sunny in Appleton. Green Bay's up to 60. It's 62 in Oshkosh. Still looking pretty good in Herling Clark Law Firm traffic. No major issues going on here this morning. Just a quick reminder, too, we're not far away, a little more than a week away from Oktoberfest with our friends at the Fox Cities Chamber and Spaten Oktoberfest. 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
13: 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The online lender Innova International has canceled its proposed acquisition of Grasshopper Bancorp, citing political pressure. Innova's CEO Steve Cunningham fired off a statement saying bank regulatory guidelines and attitudes have not kept pace with the realities of meeting the needs of tens of millions of consumers and small businesses underserved by traditional banks. Innova announced its $369 million Grasshopper deal in December, but Democratic lawmakers quickly mounted opposition. They say Innova planned to move Grasshopper's headquarters from New York, where it operated under a 25% interest rate cap, to Utah, where there is no cap. And allowing Innova to buy Grasshopper, they say, would have opened the door to companies offering loans with interest rates as high as 300% around the country by obtaining a national charter. And that's the Bloomberg Small Business Report. I'm John Tucker.
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35: The champagne was flowing at PNC Park in Pittsburgh last night. I'm Bill Scott with sports. The Brewers beat the Pirates 5-1, then waited for the Braves to knock off the Cubs 6-3, securing Milwaukee's fourth straight National League Central Division Championship. Brewers owner Mark Attanasio.
36: Something that you get a playoff spot now when you have like a champagne toast and go back to work. And tomorrow, by the way, these guys will be ready to play. I love that we set that standard. I love that we have all those banners, but now we need to make the next step this year. Make the next step and win the National League.
35: Jacob Mizorowski tossing five innings of shutout ball for his 15th win of the season. Joey Ortiz led the offense with three hits and two RBIs. The Brewers in the postseason for the eighth time in the last 9 years and the 12th time in team history. Packers are back in the practice field today, getting ready for Sunday's road game against the Jets in New York. They dropped their opener to the Vikings in Minneapolis. Bill Scott, Wisconsin Radio Network.
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0: And just a quick reminder on that too, Rally for the Valley, you can text RALLY to 920-281-1150. You can also go to WHBY.com. We're taking donations there as well as we, in a sense, relive some of the misery of July 27th here on WHBY. But what a pleasure to talk to one of the people really driving the effort to help compensate or to at least assist those people that need it so much here in the Fox Valley. Kurt Dachin, who is the president and CEO of the Community Foundation of the Fox Valley Region. Kurt, it's so good to see you. Pull that microphone up just a little bit, and then there you go.
20: Good morning, Dave.
0: How
20: good
0: are
20: to be
0: you?
20: With you?
0: It's good to be with you too. It's been a busy last 6 or 7 weeks, hasn't it?
20: It's been amazing.
0: Yeah,
20: and we've gotten a chance to see the best of the people in the valley.
0: My goodness.
20: The way the community came together is just extraordinary.
0: Mm-hmm.
20: It's a great place to live.
0: I've just about everyone I've talked to here this morning, I've asked them, what do they remember about July 27th? What do you recall?
20: Well, it was just such a surreal day.
0: Mm-hmm.
20: I remember I was working in the office that day. I remember I was watching the weather forecast. I listened to your weather forecast here on the radio mm-hmm. in the morning and thinking, maybe we'll get some rain because we haven't had any rain for our for our lawns for a long time.
0: Mm-hmm.
20: That was on my mind that day, and you see that the sky's getting darker mm-hmm. and thank goodness for the weather alerts on everybody's phones.
0: Absolutely.
20: And, the fact that we didn't lose any lives in the tornado is really quite a miracle.
0: Mm-hmm. And then the wheels started turning because the Community Foundation of the Fox Valley Region with other friends got together and said, we need to do something about this.
20: Well, we're fortunate to be in this area where we have, you know, the Community Foundation and United Way Fox Cities are... We're like first cousins.
0: Good.
20: Really close organization. We're independent, but we work together a lot. And this time, the Oshkosh Area Community Foundation wanted to get involved with this one, too.
0: Good.
20: So within a day, we set up the Community Response Fund. And what's happened since is more than $5 million contributed to the fund and more than $5 million granted out. So we are we are granting it out to the organizations that are helping people in about as real time as you can, while being really good about accounting and making sure everything is done right. We're in the phase right now where we're helping the households that were directly affected, and that involves a lot of interviews, a lot of connecting with people, and direct checks to people,
0: right?
20: Because that's what they need right now.
0: Yeah. So your team had to get together with other teams. What was that process like, getting everyone together to build this thing and make it happen?
20: Well, unfortunately, we've done this before, not to this magnitude, because this truly is different for all of us.
0: Mm-hmm.
20: When the pandemic happened, we did this in 2020, 2021, and the community stepped up, and we were able to provide financial support to the nonprofits that were really caring for our neighbors in need, and extraordinary examples of that experience. But then when we had the flooding in New London and Shiocton earlier this spring, we opened the response fund again for that, and the same thing happened. But this time, obviously, the order of magnitude is so much greater, and the need. But to see the people step up and volunteer, and it's the organizations that are getting involved, but it's the neighbors helping neighbors. It's just we've all seen the pictures and heard the stories. It's really incredible.
0: And I don't want to sound trite here, but people just step up. I mean, it's amazing. This community really does. When there's a crisis or somebody needs some assistance, they're there.
20: It happens time and time again.
0: Yeah.
20: It doesn't happen in every community. And
0: right.
20: I think we might take it for granted living here. And we call it the Happy Valley for a reason.
0: Right.
20: It's a good place to live. A lot of our neighbors were affected, and people stepped up.
0: Mm-hmm. I'm looking at some of the numbers. Over $4.2 million just to financial assistance and daily living needs, and then $170,000 to crisis response. Those sound like staggering numbers. There must be an incredible need there.
20: Well, just take for perspective that we have about 2,000 household units the affected area.
0: Right.
20: And the direct financial assistance program that we're in the middle of right now, and thank goodness for Levin and People of Progression, two of our trusted nonprofits, they're the organizations on the front lines. We and our partners are providing the financial assistance to cash flow it for them, but they're the ones that are taking the interviews with people and assessing what their needs are. And people are walking out with checks in hand because they have, you know, they might have autos damaged and they can't get to and from work. They might have trouble meeting their insurance deductibles to repair their homes. A whole variety of things. And more than 500 people have been assisted to date. And there's more than that still waiting.
0: Oh, easy. Kurt Dachin joining us, president and CEO of the Community Foundation of the Fox Valley Region, for just a few more minutes here. I wish we had more time. But there might even be, and I know I'm not going to steal too much thunder from later today, but you are going to still need help, right?
20: Well, as I said a little earlier, we've received so much generosity.
0: Right.
20: You know, thousands of people have donated. It's people from here and people from all parts of the country.
0: Mm-hmm.
20: It's individuals, it's companies, it's organizations. I can't say enough about the generosity, and our community is known for that. But we are providing these two organizations with as much financial assistance as we can come up with.
0: Mm-hmm.
20: And so today we're going to have a media conference, and it's going to be a call to action to say, we've been extremely generous, the community has stepped up, but we need more. Because we still have a lot of households that haven't yet gotten through the process, and we know they're going to need some help too, and we can't stop until we're done.
0: Isn't it something, though, how lives can change in an instant? We take it for granted. We go to work that day. Everything's fine. You're going home for lunch, and you're not sure if your house is still there.
20: Yeah, I think many of us probably had that cross our minds.
0: Yeah.
20: It's like, okay, I was in my workplace and thinking about, well, the tornado ran through an area pretty close to where I live, but it didn't affect us personally. The foundation offices were not affected, fortunately, because we had a good portion of our staff in the office that day.
0: Yeah.
20: out by the mall area in Grand Chute. But so many people were affected, and that's what the community is stepping up to do. This is going to be a multi-year recovery.
0: It sure is.
20: So many different organizations. We've got Habitat repairing 100 homes.
0: Oh, my goodness. What a great effort.
20: And they won't stop at 100. When they're finished with the first 100, they're going to keep going. We know that about Habitat. They're awesome.
0: Right.
20: Our community is full of generous people and nonprofits and people that step up to help. And right now, we need all of them.
0: Mm-hmm. Your community response fund is separate for some of the bigger ones, like the Kimberly-Clarks, the Miller Electrics, et cetera. So their funding will also contribute, but in a different way, right?
20: And, you know, the corporations have made their commitments and their pledges, and thank you for that.
0: No, absolutely.
20: Many of them are separate. Some of the companies have chosen to channel their money through the community response fund, Miller Electric being one of them.
0: Right.
20: But most of them are separate, and we are simply sharing what we learn. We're sharing all of our information, all the applications we get from our nonprofits for help. We're sharing all of that with our partners so they can be better informed. They can make good decisions. And sometimes, like this afternoon, we're going to be saying to them, hey, guys, we know you want to make your own decisions. You might have some of your own strategies and ways you want to help. We could really use the help right now.
0: Right. Because we think of the immediate. We don't think about the fact 6 months to a year from now. There's still going to be people recovering. There's still going to be a need for your assistance.
20: And right now, the stage is, how do we stabilize and give people a sense of stability with where they're at,
0: right,
20: so they can have a clear head to make their own decisions, mm-hmm, and make their own plans for their long-term recovery.
0: Okay. Kurt, what should we do? Because I know already the grant process is underway, and you mentioned there's 500 already that have received some kind of funding?
20: Yes. Yeah, it's a call to action today.
0: Mm-hmm.
20: Make a donation if you have the ability.
0: Absolutely.
20: If you've given before and you have the ability to give again, please do. If you've been on the sidelines and have been looking for a way to help and it would make your heart feel good to help,
0: mm-hmm,
20: people can use it. United Way Fox Cities has an online site for people to make credit card donations. Very easy. Direct checks. If somebody wants to make a use their IRA to make a qualified charitable distribution.
0: There you go. Good call.
20: They could do that through the Community Foundation. Checks come to the Community Foundation. They all end up in one master fund.
0: Good.
20: So that we can be making the distributions and keeping track of it all. But donate, please.
0: There you go. Kurt, how do they get in touch with you or just get something going with the organization to make that contribution?
20: Our phone number is 920-830-1290. Our office is 4455 West Lawrence Street, Appleton. Get in touch, please.
0: Thank you, Kurt. Appreciate the time and appreciate the efforts. And it's going to be an ongoing effort, we know.
20: It is. And what you're doing here with Woodward today is extraordinary. Thank you, Dave.
0: Thank you, Kurt. Appreciate it. Kurt Dachin joining us, President and CEO of the Community Foundation of the Fox Valley Region.
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5: From time to time, sunshine may be filtered with a veil of high, thin cloud cover. A comfortable Wednesday, a high of 70. Tonight, low of 55 with thickening clouds. After midnight, some showers across northern Wisconsin. And the Fox Valley could have some drizzle early Thursday morning, then some sun with a high of 73. From the WBY First Alert Weather Center, I'm meteorologist Steve Balon.
0: As we were discussing with Steve earlier this morning, we really need a couple of days like this because it's so wet from the 2 to 3 we received the other day with a possibility of something similar coming this weekend. Midday on Friday to looks like Saturday morning is going to be a pretty wet affair again. All right, where are we at? Let's check out. 58 now. It is partly to mostly sunny and a northeast wind at 6. 62 Oshkosh and 60 in Green Bay. 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
8: ABC News, I'm Sherry Preston. The Federal Reserve is expected to raise interest rates this afternoon by a quarter point. If it happens, it would be the first rate hike since 2023 and comes amid stubborn inflation, especially for fuel. Here's ABC Chief Business Correspondent Rebecca Jarvis.
9: You don't have to be here on Wall Street to feel the impact of these rising prices. Americans this morning are paying a national average of $4.36 for a gallon of gasoline. Diesel prices are at record highs. It is the Fed's job to help keep inflation in check, which is why today's decision on interest rates is pivotal.
8: Sticker shock as well for those who heat their homes with oil. The family of Charlie Kirk has filed an intent to sue Utah Valley University, where the conservative activist was shot and killed. They allege the university knew of the danger and ignored it. The NTSB on the scene of yesterday's deadly TV news chopper crash in Los Angeles. This is ABC News.
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10: Good morning. It's a mostly sunny 58 degrees at 931. I'm Landon Moore. A program that provides supportive home care to Outagamie County residents is coming to an end. The county is discontinuing that program, with officials citing a decline in staffing and enrollees. The county is trying to move participants to the state's family care program, which provides many of the same services, while private lower-cost options are also being offered. Wendy Scott with Roundhouse Manor in Kaukauna says that may be difficult for some people to afford.
11: Because of the severe income bracket that some people are in, they just cannot pay those type of prices.
10: Those enrolled in Outagamie County Supportive Home Care Program are working with the Aging and Disability Resource Center to join family care. Appleton residents could soon bring their dogs with them to grab a beer or an old-fashioned. A measure going before the Appleton Common Council tonight would allow dogs inside taverns. Public Health Director Dr. Charles Sieber says the canines would not be welcome in any establishment that prepares or serves food.
13: So anybody that requires a retail food establishment license is under the requirements of the Wisconsin Food Code, which prohibits dogs on the premises except in outdoor dining areas. So taverns with our local license that serve no food, they're not regulated by that same Department of Agriculture process and code. So they can have the dogs on site if they're not a retail food establishment.
10: Dog-friendly bars would have to register with the city and provide signage to warn those with allergies. The dogs must also be kept on a leash at all times. The village of Fox Crossing will tear down and rebuild its tornado-damaged fire station. Station 41 along Valley Road sustained extensive damage in the July 27th tornado and has been out of service since. The new fire station may also house a community center. The cost of the project has not been determined. Fox Crossing will also purchase a used fire truck from the village of Butler for $305,000 to replace a unit that was heavily damaged. A second fire truck will be repaired at a cost of $322,000. Those costs will be covered by insurance. One person is hurt when an SUV crashes into a Green Bay house. The vehicle ran off 9th Street at Nicolet Avenue around 9:20 Monday morning and struck the building. The driver had to be removed from the vehicle and was taken to the hospital. No one was inside the house at the time. The cause of the crash is under investigation. Coming up after the break, the latest on the race for governor. WHBY News Time is 9:34.
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10: Candidate for Governor Tom Tiffany plans to keep all campaign commitments this week following his close call over the weekend, but the congressman won't be in Washington right away.
22: So the doctors have instructed me not to fly for a few days here, so I'll not be able to make it to D.C. Over the next couple days.
10: Tiffany and his pilot were rescued from Lake Wausau Saturday night when their light plane lost power short of the downtown airport. Democrat David Crowley says his campaign remains on the ground.
1: I don't have access to any pilots or to a private plane, and so anytime that I'm traveling all across the state of Wisconsin, it's been by vehicle.
10: Tiffany and the pilot, Langlade County Republican Chairman Leonard Boltz, both suffered minor injuries. A Wautoma woman will spend 25 years in prison for molesting a child to whom she is related. The 40-year-old is also sentenced in Adams County Court to 15 years on extended supervision for incest with a child, first-degree sexual assault of a child, and child enticement. The woman and her husband repeatedly molested the child dating back to 2020. Her husband is awaiting trial. We are not naming the couple in order to protect the identity of the alleged victim. And a missing Bellevue teenager is found safe. Valeria Avar had been sought after disappearing from El Dorado Drive on September 7th. Avar was located on Monday. Details on her whereabouts have not been released. News time is 9:36. I'm Landon Moore, WHBY News.
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34: Now, your First Alert weather on WHBY.
5: Wednesday just might be the nicest day of the week. Comfortable, a high of 70 with sunshine and some high cloud cover. Tonight, the clouds thicken with some late night showers, especially north of Green Bay, low of 55. A little bit of drizzle early Thursday morning, then some sun, a high of 73. From the WBY First Alert Weather Center, I'm meteorologist Steve Baylock.
0: Yeah, probably about 72 or so for the high here in the Fox Valley, 70 in Green Bay for a high. Green Bay's already to 60. We're at 58, 61 now in Oshkosh, and we've been noticing a little bit of a northeast breeze. It's not expected to be like really, really super windy today, so that'll be kind of a nice break. But we do need to dry out a bit. Steve's saying by midday-ish on Friday, we'll probably see this next storm front starting to move our way.
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23: 1-2 pitch, and a liner through the left side and into left field for a base hit. Yelich is in. Lara streaking around third. He will score. It's a two-run single for Ortiz, and the Brewers lead it 5-0.
24: Coming up tonight, the Milwaukee Brewers take on the Pittsburgh Pirates in Pittsburgh. 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
25: I'm Nicole Ari with Your Money Now. OpenAI investors have approached the company with proposals to kickstart a new funding round, but no formal discussions are underway. CNBC reports that investors have floated a $1.2 trillion valuation to OpenAI. The company raised $122 billion at an $852 billion valuation in March. Meta Platforms said it is launching Meta One subscription service for better AI capabilities and new features across its social media apps, including Instagram, Facebook, and WhatsApp. The service has already hit 15 million subscriptions and trials during its phased introduction. Truist Financial said it has struck a deal to sell $5.5 billion of auto loans as CEO Mike Lyons pushes to overhaul the U.S. bank and exit less profitable, non-core businesses. The sale is expected to generate $5.2 billion in net proceeds for Truist. That's according to Reuters. Stocks are currently mixed ahead of the Fed's interest rate decision. That's Your Money Now.
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0: WHBY, it's coming up on 9:43 here on Rally for the Valley Day. We'll talk more about that in just a second. I didn't get a chance to get to the quotes here. The Dow right now is down 74, but the NASDAQ is up 165 here this morning. Oil's been trending down about $2 so far. Stay with us through the day and we'll keep you abreast of it all. Yeah, Rally for the Valley. We are doing our best to help those that were affected by the July 27th tornado, and there were many. You can text RALLY to 920-281-1150 or go to our website at WHBY.com. You can go to WAPL.com and all the other ones in our radio ranch here and just hit that Donate Now graphic. And I asked this young gentleman to join me because he was directly affected by what happened on July 27th. And you're going to hear a lot of him today because I understand Haley's not feeling well.
16: Correct.
0: Zach Morris is in. Hi, Zach. How are you?
16: Doing great, Dave.
0: How's that show going, that More in the Midday thing?
16: So getting used to it. It's actually pretty fun to have different conversations. Mm-hmm. Just new news every day. I mean, it changes, as you know, 24/7. So the conversation always continues to change.
0: Well, people will ask me, they say, what's it like? And I go, well, every day's different. Mm-hmm. Because you don't know what happened, especially in the overnight. You're coming in and there could be something major going on.
16: Oh, 100%.
0: So it's always interesting every day. All right, let's take you back to July 27th. You were directly affected by the wickedness of that tornado. What were you doing? Where were you at?
16: I was right here, yep. Basically. So I was here with Jonathan for the whole tornado coverage we had on WHBY, talking to my wife, who happened to be home. Mm-hmm. And I'm like, hey, you may want to pay attention to some strong storms. At that point, we were just told thunderstorms were going to hit the area.
0: Just kind of keep an eye out for it.
16: Yeah, so... Mm-hmm. All of a sudden, we hear tornado warning. Mm. So I let her know, hey, you probably want to go to the basement, which she did. She brought our dog downstairs.
0: Good.
16: And I heard after it went through, when they used Doty Island as a reference point, Channel 2 with Steve Balon mentioning that, I'm like, that's never good if you're hearing landmarks where you live. So I rushed home. And when I meant rush, it took a long time because it took me 1 hour and 15 minutes to get from the station.
0: I was going to say, yeah, detour after detour by that time, right?
16: Correct. So I was actually had to park at a Heck Rod Wetland Reserve just to get close to where I live. Mm-hmm. And just walking through Jefferson Park, seeing trees down, and slowly you start seeing the damages of the house. Okay. Some have some roof damage, some with the windows. And then I got closer to the impact zone, and you can just see the houses that I grew up my whole life seeing damaged, some completely gone. And then you get to where I live. Luckily, my house had some roof damage, a couple of windows on the garage. I need a new garage door. But that ended up being lucky compared to what I saw around the area, especially across the river where I can see from my house in Doty Island. Just doesn't look the same at all. It's trees, landmarks that you're used to are just gone. And now we go from sounds of chainsaws for a solid month after that.
0: I bet.
16: So that became the sound in Amiens for quite a while. Now we're onto that process where you're hammering, people getting roofs done. At least you're seeing that across the whole area. They're starting to rebuild and getting some support that way. So you're starting to see some normalcy. We're not hearing the generators as we used to for so long.
0: Good.
16: 8 days of power we went with.
0: Yeah.
16: And we're starting to see that rebuild, but houses, there's a lot of them. Doty Island, anyone that floodplain is taking time, and it may be into the later months of fall, maybe winter, where you'll start to see work being done. And it's just, it'll never look the same. I mean, when I come home late at night from working here, I see no lights because there's no street lights.
0: Still no lights. What's it like driving through the neighborhood now compared to then?
16: Now is you start to get used to it.
0: Yeah.
16: It's just, it's not as, it's still depressing in certain areas. If you go by 3rd Street Menasha, where a lot of these houses, the picture where a house was lifted and turned.
0: And turned. It, yeah. Completely weird.
16: That one is like, it's just tough to see because the house is on that same street. Gone. You go to Doty Island, go down Willow Lane. It's just depressing to see where a lot of these houses are just never going to be touched. And when can they even start figuring out, can they try to rebuild, demolish? A lot of people are still waiting to hear those answers. And go by Calder Stadium. You see the stadium by the highway. And then you see the houses around there. Same thing. A lot of destruction. And Fox Crossing, too, even by the WOW Logistics. I drive by that every day. And it's just a reminder of what happened.
0: Tell me about the damage again. You said specifically some of what you... What did you see first?
16: What I saw first was the trees. And when I think of Benasha, you know, having that title of Tree City USA, you start thinking, that's a rough title to have during a tornado. And it's just weird how every tree was

0: neighbor's house now where I couldn't see it before.
1: There's a lot of houses on Doty Island that people never knew was on that lakeside. Like, yeah. Wow, I didn't even know all these properties exist. And as you mentioned, you can see houses all the way down the street because their fences are just gone and along with trees. That privacy, people are trying to figure out, how do we get that back?
0: Zach Morris joining us more in the midday coming up, and he'll be actually with you in a few minutes filling in for Haley today. Tell me, you said you went to a FEMA meeting last night. What kind of fireworks broke out there?
1: So a lot of people are wondering what to do because of the floodplain for the city of Menasha, for those who know, they call it your place on the water, because with Doty Island and Menasha on the other side of that lake, you have a lot of houses in the floodplain.
0: Right.
1: Now, the problem is when you get through a damage, like through a tornado or an ice storm or a fire, if the property damage is 50% or more of your house's house market value, you have to make sure you're up to the FEMA codes for flooding.
0: Goodness.
1: So it could be you have to make sure your house is elevated or you're out of that floodplain, and then you have to go through that, and then you can worry about getting the building permits and everything else. So it's frustrating for quite a few people that were there because we're talking about tornado damage, and I understand their frustration. If my roof is gone, hey, I kind of want that replaced. So
0: especially
1: I can get
0: now.
1: Home. Well, think about it. It's almost two or a month and a half. And if you have to leave your house and rent, that's an additional cost. And you just want to get back to some sort of normalcy.
0: Yeah. What did you see when you saw tags starting going on homes?
1: Well, I got a yellow.
0: Yeah.
1: So I knew I was going to get a yellow for my roof,
0: roof,
1: which now it's repaired. I did see the announcement yesterday by the city. If you have a green and yellow, you can take that off. So
0: okay,
1: it's not,
0: good. I saw that too. Yep.
1: So it's not
0: but
1: a
0: it's
1: reminder.
0: The red ones that are the bad news.
1: Correct.
0: Right?
1: And you can see some streets are just completely red. But even with tornadoes, where some families are hurting, because I feel sorry for the families that live like on Fifth Street, where you see two houses fine, and then the next one's just destroyed.
0: Craziness.
1: Followed by the next two are fine, but that's how tornadoes are.
0: The complexion of that neighborhood's going to completely change, isn't it?
1: It's never going to look the same. Think of Third Street where Manderfield's Bakery was.
0: Oh my goodness.
1: Tony's
0: and they're
1: Bar.
0: Not going to redo it from what
1: correct.
0: I hear. Yep.
1: I mean, it just that whole area will never look the same, where it's just been a landmark for my whole entire life.
0: July 27th is going to live in your books for a long time for other reasons too, right?
1: I mean, that morning we announced that my wife and I were expecting. So that day started with getting a lot of text messages saying, oh, congratulations, great news,
0: dude.
1: Followed by the second half of, are you still alive? And I could not even respond to any messages due to the fact when the storm hit, a lot of the cell coverages went out in that Menasha area.
0: True, very true.
1: So I'm getting messages all through the next 3 days of, like, mixed with, again, congratulations, how's your house? Are you still, what's going on? A lot of confusion for those 3 days, but it's still going to be known for, at least we recorded a reveal video. We did that the day before. So now we can see my backyard,
0: and
1: how
0: it looked like.
1: Looked before the storm.
0: What's next at Zach's house?
1: The next thing is the garage door. Now we can finally move on. The roof is done. I'm glad we got that taken care of, because heavy rain coming on Friday. I know that's a lot on top of people's minds, especially with, sadly, snow will be here soon. And that's why people want to know, can we get our roofs done?
0: What do you say to people out there that are thinking about donating today?
1: The easiest way is you can drive by as you need. I know there were a lot of gawkers the first week, and that got annoying too. But now we got to that point where you can look and see the damage. And once you see it, it's another thing we see it on TV all the time. An area got hit. It's the same thing for New London, Shiocton, when they had the flooding. It's one thing to hear it. If you see the damage and talk to the people, your feelings of that whole situation change. And then once you live through it, it changes your whole complexion. So that's one way to look at it, is just you hear the stories and drive through it. It hits you differently.
0: I mentioned this to Kurt Dachin earlier this morning. Snap your fingers. Things changed in a minute.
1: Correct. That's how fast.
0: We
1: don't think about it until it actually happens.
0: Zach, thanks for the time this morning. All the best. All the best with the newborn when that comes around too.
1: Yeah.
0: When are
1: here.
0: You actually expecting?
1: Late February, so.
0: Whoo, winter baby. All right. Good for you.
1: We'll find out. Sadly, not leap year, but.
0: Okay. We'll take it either way. Thanks, Zach. Appreciate the time. 9:52 at HBY.
2: The first rung of the fire escape was a good 10 feet off the ground. I jumped for it and pulled it down. It made enough noise to wake up half the building. I scrambled up into the shadows. I expected the lights to start going on in every window. But nothing happened. So, I started up the fire escape. I started up for Tommy.
0: Don't miss Hollywood 360, Saturday nights at 8 on WHBY.
3: These are your political insights from ABC News. A federal judge reaffirmed Tuesday the only way President Trump's name can be added to the Kennedy Center is an act of Congress. A short time later, the board overseeing the famed performance

0: performing arts institution voted to shut down for renovations. This abrupt announcement over the center's PA system.
1: The center is now closed to the public.
0: Then President Trump dropped the hammer and put a halt to the reno. In a narrow 49-50 vote, Senate Democrats blocked a major industry-backed regulatory framework for digital assets. They argue the current bill fails to prevent President Trump and his family from directly profiting from crypto while he's in office. Republican Congressman Thomas Massie unexpectedly introduced articles of impeachment against Pete Hegseth on the House floor, accusing the Secretary of Defense of waging an illegal war with Iran since congressional approval was not granted, ignoring the 60-day resolution, and for the illegal capture of a foreign leader, Venezuela's Nicolas Maduro. Dave Packer, ABC News.
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3: From time to time, sunshine may be filtered with a veil of high, thin cloud cover. A comfortable Wednesday, a high of 70. Tonight, a low of 55 with thickening clouds. After midnight, some showers across northern Wisconsin. And the Fox Valley could have some drizzle early Thursday morning, then some sun with a high of 73. From the WBY First Alert Weather Center, I'm meteorologist Steve Balon.
4: And Steve, always keeping us abreast of what might be coming. And it looks like by the time we get to about the middle of the day on Friday, and maybe even extending to about the middle of the day Saturday, is a rain event that might be significant. So, yeah, even though we got 2 to 3 inches the other day, we may have that kind of rain coming again. Just so you know, partly sunny and 59 now. There we go. Oshkosh at 62. Green Bay is at 60.
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5: 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Brian Jacobson from Annex Wealth Management joins us for a look at news from Wall Street. We'll tee it up with Travis from X-Golf Appleton, and then it's Brewers baseball in Pittsburgh at 5:05.
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6: Tonight you're about to see the newly declassified videos showing the U.S. Air Force crew shot down deep inside Iran and the elite special operations forces and their daring and complex rescue mission. One crew member, his parachute not fully functioning, hitting the ground at 70 to 100 miles per hour, breaking his back, other injuries, but surviving. How they found him and how they got him out. Here's Martha Raddatz tonight.
7: Tonight, extraordinary newly declassified videos showing elite special operations forces rescuing the crew of that U.S. Air Force F-15 shot down in April by an Iranian shoulder-fired missile, the men ejecting deep behind enemy lines. 60 Minutes obtaining these videos, and for the first time, one of those crew members, call sign Bravo, speaking out.
8: I looked up and saw no parachute. That was the most... It was the most terrifying thing I've ever seen. So I paused right then, and I prayed, Lord, your will be done. But if I'm getting through this, I need help.
7: Separated from his pilot in the rugged high desert mountains, a portion of his parachute not working properly as he's free-falling. The weapons systems officer says he hit the ground between 70 and 100 miles per hour. Despite a broken back, arm, and additional serious injuries, Bravo climbed a 7,000-foot mountain ridge to evade Iranian troops he knew would be hunting him down.
8: I had injuries, but we all train to adapt and overcome the things that we're faced with. Never let a lack of motivation put you on Iranian TV.
7: The U.S. military locating and airlifting the pilot, call sign Alpha, in the first 24 hours after the crash, but the search for Bravo would be even more perilous. Two massive military cargo planes had already flown to a secret makeshift landing strip inside Iran, carrying nearly 100 special operations forces and rescue helicopters, some taking fire, as Bravo waited. Finally, 50 hours after the fighter jet was shot down, Bravo saw the helicopters and the pararescue jumpers, the PJs, racing him to safety. Now revealing what he said to his rescuers.
8: Let's go.
7: And David, truly a remarkable moment watching Bravo rescued from that ridge with a broken back and knowing what those special operations forces risked in order to uphold the promise of leaving no man behind.
9: 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Mascots literally going big head to big head, competing for $5,000. What's the marquee mascot matchup? Who busts the bracket? And which school will have the last mascot standing? That's all up to you. The High School Mascot Bracket Challenge, vote now at WHBY.com.
4: About a minute to go and we'll catch up with ABC News, HBY News to follow. And as you heard, Zach will be in for Haley, not feeling too well here today. And then, of course, more in the midday as well. So he's got the next 3 hours covered for you. We continue Rally for the Valley and appreciate all the efforts. And thank you to all of our guests here this morning. 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Thanks again.

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1: From ABC News, I'm Sherry Preston. Federal investigators are on the scene of Tuesday's deadly news chopper crash in Los Angeles that killed a reporter, the pilot, and a person on the ground. ABC's Alex Stone says they were covering another fatal crash between a bus and an SUV when it happened.
2: Two people were killed in that bus crash when there was a loud explosion, and firefighters actually came running here to the scene from the other scene to find NBC4's helicopter that was down. Two people on board, the pilot and the reporter, Eliana Moreno, pilot George Marcinaw, both killed on board. A bystander on the ground killed by the falling helicopter as well.
1: Flames erupted after the aircraft crashed between two commercial buildings. The family of conservative activist Charlie Kirk has filed an intent to sue. They want to sue Utah Valley University, where Kirk was shot and killed last year. ABC legal contributor Brian Buckmore with more on the claim.
3: When it comes to negligence, the argument is that the other person, and the other person here being the university and the university police, knew of a danger, were alerted to it, and ignored it. And that a reasonable person or persons in that situation would have acted differently. They would have put someone on that roof.
1: All eyes on the Federal Reserve as it makes an interest rate decision this afternoon. Rates are expected to rise for the first time in 3 years amid stubbornly high inflation, including the price of fuel.
4: As the fuel that powers farming, construction, and manufacturing, diesel's rising costs can show up in everything from groceries to clothes to home heating.
5: I'm not worried about somebody coming in my house and stealing my TV.
4: In Georgia, George Peak owns and operates a 100-acre cotton, soybean, and pecan farm.
5: I'm worried about him stealing my diesel fuel.
4: He tells us that the high cost of diesel has added 30% to his fuel costs.
1: Checking the markets, the Dow is down 15 points, and the Nasdaq's up 23. This is ABC News.
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1: A teenager is under arrest in Washington State for a 4th of July fireworks show out of the back of a pickup. ABC's Melissa Adan.
7: The Douglas County Sheriff's Office arresting 18-year-old Michael Yakimov for launching Roman candle-style fireworks shortly after midnight on July 4th, blasting more than 200 of them into the sky. Moments later, officials say a fire erupted in the dry brush along the roadway, fueling a wall of flames that became the Chelan Fire, killing a 69-year-old man.
1: Doctors in St. Louis this morning are announcing a successful surgery to separate two little girls from Ethiopia, born joined at the head. Here's ABC's Rena Roy.
8: It took doctors at Cardinal Glennon Children's Hospital more than 24 hours to separate two-year-old sisters Hiyab and Wahubto earlier this year. Now describing the complex procedures, doctors say they put virtual reality tools to work as well, using 3D printing. One of the girls has already had a cranial plate attached to her head, so she doesn't need a helmet anymore. The other will have the same surgery soon.
7: Twins born joined at the head are rare, just one out of every 2.5 million live births, and there have only ever been around 60 successful separations. Rena Roy, ABC News.
1: John F. Kennedy's niece Maria Shriver calling President Trump small-minded and narcissistic for insisting his name be put on the Kennedy Center, even after a federal judge said no. The center closed now, the board says, for renovations. Sherry Preston, ABC News.
6: Well,
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11: Good morning. It's a mostly sunny 59 degrees at 10:05. I'm Landon Moore. A reported stabbing and shooting incident in Harrison turns out to be an alleged form of swatting. Calumet County Sheriff's deputies were called to a home on Winding Trail Drive around 6:50 Tuesday night on the report of a man who had been stabbed in the chest and had fatally shot his wife. After making contact with the man, deputies found no signs of a stabbing or shooting incident. An investigation continues. The woman involved in a physical altercation with Green Bay Packers running back Josh Jacobs wants evidence in the case sealed from public view. The woman, identified by the initials ANM, argues her privacy, dignity, safety, and emotional well-being would be negatively affected by the release of evidence. Videos and photographs are available to the media and the public. Officials with the Packers and the National Football League say they have not reviewed a reported video of the incident, which took place in a Hobart home back in May. Jacobs pleaded no contest to one count of battery and was fined $1,000. He remains on the commissioner's exempt list and is not eligible to practice or play with the Packers. The candidates for Wisconsin governor will not take part in a previously scheduled forum. Reporter Bob Haig has more.
12: Organizers say scheduling did not work out for a town hall forum between Republican Congressman Tom Tiffany and Democratic Milwaukee County exec David Crowley October 8th at UW-Milwaukee. Earlier this month, the Wisconsin Broadcasters Association debate scheduled for October 9th was canceled after Tiffany declined to participate. The sole opportunity for voters to see the two side by side takes place Wednesday, October 21st at Marquette University. WISN 12 will carry the one-hour debate, which will be available on partner stations in Green Bay, Madison, Wausau, Eau Claire, and La Crosse. Bob Haig, Wisconsin Radio Network.
11: Someone in the Green Bay area is $100,000 richer today. A Powerball ticket worth that amount was sold at the Quick Trip along University Avenue for Saturday's drawing. The ticket matched four of the five regular numbers and the Powerball. The winner has 6 months to claim that prize. Your First Alert forecast from Action 2 News is next. 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
16: Wednesday just might be the nicest day of the week. Comfortable, a high of 70 with sunshine and some high cloud cover. Tonight, the clouds thicken with some late night showers, especially north of Green Bay, low 55. A little bit of drizzle early Thursday morning, then some sun, a high of 73. From the WBY First Alert Weather Center, I'm meteorologist Steve Balon.
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0: Good morning and welcome to Focus Fox Valley on WHBY. Focus Fox Valley brings you informative, fun, community-centered conversations that are all about emphasizing the people, organizations, causes, and the ideas that help the Fox Valley thrive. Pull up a seat because everyone is welcome. I'm Zach Morris, filling in for Haley, who's a little under the weather today. Hopefully, she'll be back for tomorrow's show. 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Medicare, need advice about Medicaid? Hey, it is free. Again, give them a call at 920-969-1956. Well, for this hour of Focus Fox Valley, I'm joined by Chef Jeff from Fox Valley Technical College. Good morning, Jeff.
1: Good morning to you, sir.
0: Yeah, I mean, it's been a while since we've been on. There's a few things that happened.
1: Yeah, for sure. But you've been at the station a long time, you know, and so you, for a while, you were the engineer for the shows that I was on and stuff like that. So your role here at the station has changed pretty dramatically.
0: Yeah.
1: Get your own stuff now. That's awesome.
0: Yeah, so now I'll forget what show I'm actually on today, as I'll be on all four today. I mean, think about it, I was already with Dave about half an hour ago for AM Fox Valley, and then of course running Haley's show today, and then more than midday, and then I'll have sports updates with Jonathan. We'll see which, if I remember the correct show names as we go throughout the day.
1: Fun times. So yeah, I'm sorry to hear about Haley. She sent me a note early this morning. She said, I got what my kids have had at the school, and she I have no voice, which I suppose when you're on the radio is problematic.
0: You kind of need that.
1: So
0: I only know because I lost my voice filling in for Dave earlier this year, and I still had to work a high school basketball game.
1: Oh, no.
0: If you want some humor, you can always go to the Scores YouTube page. I believe it was the Menasha Blue Jays girls at Fox Valley Lutheran Foxes, and I gave the best I had. I had a friend that tell me, you have to quit smoking. It's just not good for you.
1: Well, as you know, I'm a monthly guest on Haley's show, and before that, it was the Good Neighbor show. So, you know, I was planning on being here anyway, and Haley does a really good job of prepping me. You know, we talk or email, I should say, a day or two in advance. Hey, what are we talking about this month or whatever? She throws me ideas or I throw her ideas. So, I mean, it's the show goes on, right?
0: Correct. Yeah. So. Even on Rally for the Valley Day, you can always find information for donation at WHBY.com and click the Donate tab. Also, you can text Rally to 920-281-1150. And school just started back up the next semester. It seems like it never ends. Summer vanishes before you know it, because when you have summer semesters as well, you get that little break maybe.
1: Yeah, well, summer is different. You know, I work year-round, but, you know, it's a different pace in the summer. You're preparing and you're doing your other duties, right? You don't have classes per se. But would you believe, though, we're at the quarter pole already, which means for, like, I have several quarter classes. They're half done this week.
0: Wow.
1: My meat ID class, my sanitation class. I mean, it's nuts how fast it goes. We just started, like you said, and here we are. It's like, hey guys, we're half done. So make sure you're on pace to finish strong. You know, like the ServSafe, the sanitation class, the students have to take a national final. So we got to get them prepared in a really short amount of time to do that. So
0: can't take time off. You need to focus. That's what, when you're in school, this is what you're here to learn, because there's so much to learn in a short amount of time.
1: Yeah, and it's life. Is like that too. Right. I mean, it just goes so fast. You know, I never thought, you know, sitting here right now, that this is my 30th year at the school. It's like, it's crazy, you know, and it just seems like yesterday when I started. But folks, from one old guy just listening, you know, enjoy the ride because it goes quick.
0: Over this semester, even the past year, you seen interest where right now for the culinary program basically maintaining or even more people interested?
1: Yeah, I think we're solid. You know, enrollments are consistent year on year. I mean, we've got our intake of new students is really large, and it's been large for the last few years. One of the things that I've seen, and it's a short sample, a small sample, you know, it's 4 weeks, and, you know, I don't have hundreds and hundreds of students. I mean, different students. I have probably 125 or something like that. But the students seem much more intense this year than they have in the past. And when I say that, it's like they're on it. I mean, they're, you know, the percentage of students that are like in attendance on a regular basis, doing their work on a regular basis, it gives me the impression that we have a much stronger student base than we've had in the past. And that's an exciting thing. It excites me as an educator, because when you walk into the lab or the lesson or I don't call them lecture halls, but you know what I mean, the non-lab classes, it just gives you a different level of excitement when you know that they're there and they're ready, and I have to be ready.
0: Can you definitely tell the difference of someone who's just in the course of, I want to see if this is something I want to do, compared to they're dedicated and they know this is what they want to do for their passion?
1: Can I see the difference over time? Yeah, for sure. We always have, and it's probably true with most majors in college, I would think, that there are students that aren't sure what they want to do, and they have to decide on something at some point. So I think I'll try this, right? So then we're going to have, it would be really rare if it wouldn't happen, but we're going to have students who tried it out and said, you know, this really isn't for me. You know, they enjoy cooking at home, or they enjoy baking at home, and they get into it and they're like, no, this is different. You know, the volume is different. The speed is different. The strictness of sanitation is different. You know, all of that kind of stuff. I'm pretty sure we'll have some that say, you know, I'm just going to pursue something else. And I encourage it, because you're going to work for 50 years, right? I mean, give or take. Your work life is a huge part of your existence. And if you don't enjoy it, that makes you a kind of a negative person, right? So if you're a young person or a career changer and you try something out, it's not really for you, I think if it's not for you, then find something that makes you jazz. That's your jam, you know? I mean, that just gets you up in the morning and say, I want to do this. And I'm fortunate, man. There are very few people that have done the exact same thing their whole career. You know, in the world of work, they say the average person changes careers, you know, somewhere 5 to 10 times. And I've done the same thing since I was 17, which is now 3 years.
0: So. Wow. For me, I'm already at year 14.
1: You're here 14 years.
0: Yeah, 14 years. Wow. So that's how fast time does fly by. And as you mentioned, I've talked to people that I graduated with. They're on their third, fourth career already, trying to find out what they want to do. And that's where Fox Valley Technical College is a great place, where that is an area in a school that if you are in that first semester and you're in a course that you're learning already, I thought this is something I wanted to do, and it's just not grooving with me. You have so many other opportunities at the Tech where you can make that quick transition.
1: Yeah, and I liked what you said there, is quick transition, because it's kind of seamless. You might have taken a class that doesn't apply to your next degree, but you know, between your general studies and your electives and other things, the sooner you make that transition, probably the better off you are. You know, it's like any other degree. When you get to where you're 75% done, and then make a change, that's probably a little pricier decision. But yeah, if a student makes that decision on a early in the process, it's relatively painless.
0: Like you said, don't graduate, and then you say something, oh, by the way, I don't like doing this.
1: Sure. You know, I had a couple conversations over the summer. One of my duties is I coordinate the internships, and met with a couple students. It's mandatory that we meet during the summer, but then I met with a few of them now back that they're back in classes. And some of them have said, this is what I did for my internship, and I thought that was the direction within culinary I wanted, but I learned that isn't the component of culinary. It's still in culinary or still in baking, but they had a vision of their career going a certain route, and that they're going to stay within the lane, but they're going to move to something else. And that's a helpful thing, right? If you can learn that from your employer, your internship, your educators, whatever it is, if it's still your deal to stay in it, but you're going to say, I want to head more toward banquets instead of line cooking, or I want to run a restaurant instead of work at a country club. I mean, whatever it is, you know, we're just trying to help. That's all we do.
0: Definitely. As you mentioned, culinary, it's a vast pool, just like in any other industry. Just because you think it's just cooking and baking, there's a whole many old different alleyways and venues you can work at and be able to figure out what actually works for you.
1: And it is fun watching our graduates go out there and find those different venues and things that you might not even think about, from photography to manufacturing to product sales and displaying products, and it's there's so much besides just cooking. Yeah.
0: Talking to Chef Jeff from Fox Valley Technical College on Focus Fox Valley. I'm Zach Morris in for Haley Tenpass. We'll have recipes. Don't worry. We'll have that to share coming up later in this hour of Focus Fox Valley. I'll be right back after this.
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0: Zach Morris in for Haley Tenpass. We're going to head over to Jacob's Market, located on 544 North Law Street in Appleton, and talk to Ian. Good morning, Ian.
7: Good morning, Zach. Thanks for having us on.
0: No problem. 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
7: Yeah, our weekly specials running today, Wednesday, September 16th through Saturday, September 19th. 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And we are located at 544 North Law Street here in Appleton. And we are open Monday through Saturday, 8 a.m. to 6 p.m.
0: And for anyone that's hungry for lunch, what's the lunch special for today?
7: Yeah, our lunch special continuing through the end of this month. We have our Wednesday brat fry. You get two brats, either this week pork or Hawaiian. Mix and match those. Side of baked beans and a bag of chips for $12.
0: That's a great way to test out the brats. And you're like, these are really great. I should buy some more.
7: Yeah, absolutely. Come in and get a lunch and then take home a pack of Hawaiian brats with you.
0: All right, Ian, and what are your hours?
7: Our hours are Monday through Saturday, 8 a.m. until 6 p.m.
0: All right, well, thank you, Ian. We'll talk to you later.
7: All right, thanks a lot, Zach. Have a good day.
0: You too. And that is Ian from Jacob's Meat Market, located at 544 North Law Street in Appleton.
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0: 1025 WHBY, Zach Morrison for Haley Tenpass for Focus Fox Valley, talking to Chef Jeff from Fox Valley Technical College. Hey, now it's tailgating season. It's amazing how that rolls right around the corner. People are always looking at the recipe book going, if you have people coming over for the game, what can I look at to make?
1: Well, that's there's a lot, right? From on the grill. So I'm pretty sure you and I are Facebook friends.
0: Yes.
1: Yeah. I don't know if you saw what I did on Sunday. But we had my wife and I had a busy weekend. We had some entertaining and things that we had done. And so Sunday I said, we need a chill day, right? Was supposed to be a victorious Brewer Packer, right? We all know how that ended on Sunday. So anyway, but on the grill, I did a Reuben Stromboli. So for those of you out there grilling, this is an example of how you can bake on your grill. And almost any grill could be used because you're going to do it indirect, right? So what I did was I made a crust. And I've been playing with my pizza crust recipe. In this case, I would recommend, and I'll give out the recipe in a little bit here, but I'd recommend going half bread flour and half rye flour, especially if you're going to do something. Are you a Reuben guy?
0: Oh, I like Reuben, yeah.
1: So Reuben's polarizing because of the sauerkraut, you know, so I always have to ask because I know a lot of people are like, oh, I would eat a Reuben if it wasn't for the sauerkraut, but it's like, then it's not a Reuben, right? Mm-hmm. I mean, that kind of makes the sandwich. So anyway, we love them. So what I did, could I give it out now, Zach?
0: Is correct, okay? Yeah.
1: So here's my pizza dough recipe, and I did send it to Haley, so I know it'll end up on her website or post at some point. But I have on this recipe, there's three variations. If you want it thick, medium, or thin, I always make the thin. I think it's plenty of dough, plenty of crust. So anyway, it's 3/4 cup of water, 2 cups of bread flour, 1.5 teaspoons of sugar. That helps wake up the yeast. And 2.5, what did I say? It's cups? 1.5 teaspoons of sugar. I might have misspoke there. 1.5 teaspoons of active dry yeast, which gives it a little fluff. 3/4 teaspoon of salt. 1 tablespoon of olive oil. So I have a KitchenAid mixer with a dough hook. I put it in there. Put all your dry ingredients in. Put your water in the microwave. Get it pretty warm because you're going to be adding it to all the room temperature ingredients. And you want to dough hook that until it kind of mixes at least 5 minutes, right? You want to knead that dough. This is a dough you need to proof, right? We got to allow the yeast to wake up and give it some poof till it doubles in size and then knock it down. You can either press it in place. This one in particular, because I made it into a stromboli, so I made it into a kind of an oblong or a rectangle, but I wanted to roll it. So I rolled that out with a rolling pin. And then I put the Swiss cheese down first. And then I put the thinly sliced corned beef. So I used 1 pound of Swiss and 1 pound of corned beef and 1 pound of sauerkraut. So Swiss cheese, shredded Swiss down first, leaving yourself a seam. So when you roll this over, you put the seam on the bottom so gravity holds it together. It actually turned out really, really well. And then the shaved corned beef is your next layer, as thin as you can make that, and then squeeze the sauerkraut as dry as you can so it doesn't get weepy, right? So I know people who have worked with sauerkraut know what I'm talking about. There's a lot of juice in there. It's cabbage, right? There's only 2 ingredients in sauerkraut, salt and cabbage. Squeeze out as much of the liquid as you can and then put that in the center and then roll that again so that you put the seam on the bottom. Tuck your ends. I put it on a piece of foil so I could transfer it to the grill. And it's going to bake on there if you're going to use that, you know, 375-ish temp. That's what I did. I baked it indirect for at least 30 minutes. Because not only do you want to get your ingredients hot in the center, you want to make sure that that crust gets nice and set golden brown. I sprayed the top a little bit. And that is what we had for dinner on Sunday. Took it off the grill. Put it on a cutting board. I sliced them in about 3/4 inch slices. So when you cut into that stromboli, you see the crust on the outside, you see the Swiss and the corned beef, and then, of course, your center is the sauerkraut. And then we use the Thousand Island dressing to dip it in. So if you put that inside of it, I'm afraid it's just too much moisture, and you're going to have some issues with that. So it ended up being a nice little dipper. So we sliced that, and I think we had a salad on the side of that. And my wife said, well, what kind of wine goes with Reubens? And I said, beer. So usually Sunday dinner for the two of us, it's one day we try to just spend with just the two of us, but we usually have a bottle of wine, and in this case we had a bottle of beer. So anyway, I don't know if that sounds good to anybody or not, but I know I gave Haley the recipe, so it'll be out on the webpage, WHBY, right? How do you get to that, Zach?
0: Right at WHBY.com, and of course you can always text us at recipe and we'll send that to you as well through text messaging.
1: Yeah, and if anybody wants it from me as well, you can reach me at Fox Valley Tech. My easy email address is Chef Jeff, CHEFJEFF, at FVTC, like Fox Valley Technical College, .edu. So if you want to get any recipes from me, you can always ask and I'll shoot them back to you as an attachment. And then we talked about Facebook. My Facebook page is my real name. So you'd have to look for Jeffrey. Nobody calls me that except my mother, but it's Jeffrey, J-E-F-F-R-E-Y, and my last name, I-G-E-L. So if you want to be Facebook friends, all I do out there is food and funny. All I do is food and funny. Nothing polarizing. So
0: all I can say is that this was at a Packer party for that game on Sunday. That would evaporate quicker than their second half lead.
1: I'm not sure that fourth quarter was pretty awful. But no, this is a great party item because legit number of slices, I probably got 20. I didn't count actually, but we ate two full meals off of it. And then last night I got home late after a meeting and there were three pieces still left. And we finished that, or I finished that as well. So, I mean, it does go a long way. My wife, what did she say to me? We're doing family pictures for the Christmas card coming up, and she wants me to make that for the family when everybody comes over. I'd probably make two of them. I think we'd have plenty.
0: I think so, yeah. Definitely. So we'll be back with more of Focus Fox Valley and WHBY. I'm Zach Morris in for Haley, along with Chef Jeff from Fox Valley Technical College, back after this.
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0: 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We did have a text come in, Jeff. We talked to Chef Jeff from Fox Valley Technical College. Do you have any cooking / baking tips for gluten-free?
1: Well, to a point, yes. I am not gluten-free personally, so it's not a huge, you know, necessity for me. But some of my recipes, just by virtue of what we're doing, come out naturally gluten-free. So, for those, most people probably are aware that, you know, gluten is developed from flour, you know, wheat, rye, oats, right? When you work those products, the gluten develops, and a lot of folks have a sensitivity to eating that gluten, so they need to avoid those products, right? That leaves them primarily with corn-based products and rice-based products. My typical go-to to avoid gluten is to use things like cornstarch. Cornstarch works really well. If you want to fry something, like you want crispy chicken, instead of dredging it in flour, wheat flour, if you dredge it in cornstarch, it's a very different product, but it's really good. It's used in a lot of Asian dishes and things like that. Cornstarch also is a great binder. So you can, you know, soften the cornstarch and use that. When you use softened cornstarch, it has to come up to at least 185 degrees, so almost boiling, but certainly simmering, so that it takes full effect. One of the recipes, and I know I've done it on the air before, and it's probably out there on the web, is my orange chicken. Now, it's got, you know, of course, chicken. You can do chicken many different ways. I think it's best when it's crispy fried, but you can use grilled chicken. You can use pulled chicken, right? And it's got, I'm doing this off the top of my head, but it's got an orange sauce that comes together with the cornstarch. The only thing in there that people have quasi corrected me on, it does call for teriyaki sauce in that recipe. And when you use teriyaki or soy, you need to make sure you're buying a gluten-free one, because they are in the market, but not all of them are like naturally gluten-free. So, but all the vegetables, of course, are gluten-free. It's got pea pods and red peppers and onions and all that stuff. That is certainly one of my top five favorite recipes. Absolutely. So I don't know if I answered the question, but, you know, again, you know, I'm a diabetic, so I watch my carbs pretty closely. So that is where my penchant of adjusted recipes leads, is I want to watch how many carbs I'm eating. If I was a celiac or I was, you know, a gluten intolerant, I would probably have a lot more to offer in that realm. But you know, people who are intolerant to gluten, it's here to stay. And that, I think the percentage is increasing on a regular basis. So I think years ago, I want to say 20 years ago, I would get called in by the Fox Valley Celiacs to judge their baking contest. And some of the products 20 years ago, I would say there was room for improvement. How is that? Is that a nice way to say it?
0: I think so, yeah.
1: I mean, I would just hope something had peanut butter in it or something, because there were a lot of them that just were not fantastic. But over the years, there's so many different adjustments that have been made, and people who are working on it, that it's just a whole new day. I mean, it's similar to people watching their carbs. Have you, by a chance, I don't mean to put you on the spot, have you tried any of the low-carb breads and rolls that are out on the market?
0: Yes, I think I have actually used tortillas.
1: Yeah, some of the tortillas that I use are zero. They're zero net carbs. But the buns, like for burgers or flatbreads, which is another way of saying pitas, they're game changers. Do you know how many years I would eat eggs with no toast because I just didn't want to eat all those carbs? Mm-hmm. Well, now you find these breads, and they're different. They're a little different, but they're 1 or 2 grams of carbs per slice. Well, that changes the whole complexity of it.
0: And if you start getting used to them, your body just starts to like, okay, I'm fine with this. And then you forget what the original ones were.
1: Sure.
0: I think years ago when they were low carbs or close to zero carbs, they were made differently. So you taste it and you're like, oh, this is just bad. But I think it has changed over the last few years.
1: Yeah, those tortillas, or we call them wraps, right? I mean, that's a standard. We have the large ones and the small ones in our fridge at home all the time. And it's easy. You want to make a quick sandwich. put your deli meat or your summer sausage or leftover brat, whatever, you wrap it up in there, throw it in the microwave. It's absolutely a game changer.
0: Back to the gluten conversation. Now, I don't know if it's because I was in high school and didn't realize what gluten-free was, but it seems around 2010, that is where we've seen that big push of seeing a lot more gluten-free options available. We're going to either a restaurant, making sure, hey, here's our gluten-free section of a menu, where around 2010, I didn't see that.
1: Yeah, and you're right. It's all, you know, for any retailer or restaurant or whatever to offer those products, it's going to be based on consumer demand. If nobody's asking for it, then they're not going to do it, right? But almost every, I can't say every, but almost every restaurant now that I see, you know, for a buck more or whatever, you can get a gluten-free bun. They have them available if that's what you want. So I think it's a wonderful thing. You know, I mean, I talk to students all the time. It's like, okay, what percent of the customers can you not accommodate and tell them, I don't want your business? In a competitive environment, you know, you really got to try to get as many of them as you can, right? Are you going to satisfy everybody? Well, we try to, but the odds are you're not going to satisfy everybody. But how can you just screen out a section of people? It's like, oh, I'm sorry, welcome to our restaurant. Oh, you're gluten-free? Sorry, go elsewhere. No, you need to learn how to accommodate them, right? And that's really an important thing. It's here to stay. You know, 40 yeah. years ago, that there was, I mean, when I started in this business, There was none of that, you know, I mean, but this is where we are, you know?
0: As you mentioned, it's here to stay. I mean, look at the grocery store. There's whole aisles filled with gluten-free, where that is now, that's common now. I remember around 2012, it was like, oh, gluten-free, who has that? Well, there's quite a few people that are looking for gluten-free. As you mentioned, as that word got out, as you learned, more people need gluten-free options more and more. That's where it became such a huge deal.
1: And you know that those tortillas, getting back to those, there are so many people that I don't even know if they would notice the difference, right? I mean, the tortilla is a vehicle to eat, right? I mean, instead of putting taco meat in your hand or refried beans in your hand, right, you're going to put them in the vehicle so you could eat them. I don't even know if most people, if I served them to somebody and didn't tell them that it was a low-carb option, I don't think they'd even notice.
0: Another one you can trick people with, if you do not tell them what it is, between hamburger meat and turkey meat. Some people ground turkey will eat it, and then it can pass through the taste buds until you tell them. Then that delay response. Wait, that really wasn't hamburger.
1: You know, it's funny. This conversation comes up a lot because I'm a hunter, so we harvest venison, and you know, I do not put things past people. I just mm-hmm. don't. You know, I have several friends that. Could I make something and they'd eat it and then later on, gotcha, you just ate venison. I'm not going to do that because I know they prefer not to eat it, right? You know, so, but there are ways that you can prepare things that you wouldn't know, right? I mean, so I remember doing those cooking shows years ago. We used to do those all the time, you know, and people would ask, how do I make my venison taste like beef? And I would sarcastically say, start with beef. Well, they're different products. You know, I mean, can you take your venison and change it into something better? Well, for sure, you can. But it's still venison. And it's still a stronger flavored meat. It's in the lamb family. They're related, you know, and those are stronger. I don't like the word gamey, but that's what a lot of people say, right? Compared to beef or pork or chicken or other things that are more mild, right? So
0: I think I had elk someone gave me. I'm like, it's different. Am I looking for it again? Not really, but I tried it. At least I gave it a shot.
1: And the funny thing, a lot of those game meats are actually called venison. Mm-hmm. They call them all venison. But, you know, the preparations are very similar. I just enjoy cooking it. You know, if I'm one of those, I think I'm an ethical hunter. If we're going to harvest it, we're going to eat it. You know, I mean, when we get turkeys in spring, we eat the entire turkey, right? It's not just we take the breasts out of it or whatever. And I'm not judging others. I'm just saying we use the legs, wings. I mean, I take the entire thing apart, cook it down. Yeah, I think that's, I was brought up in a generation where you did not waste anything, you know. Now, my grandparents were in a different level of not wasting everything, right? I mean, they when they butchered, you know, it was everything but the squeal, right? Well, my generation maybe not quite to that extent, but yeah, we don't waste food. If you did some studies on it, the average American wastes about 25% of the groceries they buy. And that that's significant, you know, especially now as rising prices. You really got to think through what you're buying and make sure you use it.
0: Oh, 100%, because you really need to make sure when you're at the grocery store. I know a lot of people go, do we have this item? I can't remember. I'll buy it just to make sure we have it. But then you find out, wait a minute, we already have all this lettuce, and then we know how fast it can go too.
1: Yeah. Yeah. Everybody's refrigerator is different. You know, you come to Chef Jeff's house, it's this time of the week, it's pretty barren in there. There's not a lot because we just use all of our stuff. Mm-hmm. You know, we don't waste. I'd like to see on a regular basis how much food that we buy that actually hits the can, because number one, I don't care what I eat. You know, if I got to take it as a lunch or, you know, eat it as a leftover, whatever it is, it doesn't bother me. But
0: talking about food waste, I remember the last Packer game I was at last year. That's a different kind of food waste where you're paying high dollar for food, and then you're watching someone, they eat like a quarter of it. I'm done. I'm putting it down. Wow, that was a $13 brat.
1: Yeah, pretty amazing. Yeah.
0: So it's interesting to see.
1: You get to games pretty often?
0: Yeah, either I work through media or I try to work half as a fan, go half as a fan, half through media. So at least I get to experience it in two different ways.
1: Yeah.
0: Have more fun as a fan because you can celebrate if they're winning, but then pays the bills to cover the game.
1: Sure, yeah. Yeah, you have a pretty unique job with all the different components and aspects. That's pretty awesome.
0: But then you get these stories of seeing what happens. My favorite story of Lambeau Field when it comes down to food, it was the playoff game right before the pandemic. It was against the Seattle Seahawks in the divisional round. They sent one fan, one of their friends, to go get

0: it, and then he just wipes off the hot dog, puts it back into the bun, puts more ketchup on it, and then off they go. That poor friend of his. If I was him, he'd just forget about that one, buy a new one. That's the method I would go with.
1: Yeah, I'm not hungry anymore. Oh my!
0: So I'm just sitting there watching that. I forget the game's even going on at that point. Again, the game inside the game, which sometimes is around food at these events.
1: Yeah. Wow. Yeah, I haven't been to a game in a while. You know, I had season tickets for 20-some years. And then, you know, when the COVID and everything, it all changed for a while. And my nephew and I got quite a bit closer. And I just, on a whim, I'm like, do you want my tickets? And he was like, seriously? And, you know, he's a young guy in his 20s. I'm like, yeah, here. So I just transferred them to him. And he has a blast with them. So I'm happy for him. And, you know. Whenever I would go, it was a catered event, you know, because you're with Chef Jeff. So, you know, I'd spend all day Saturday prepping food, you know, and taking it all up there, and we made a big production out of it. But those were fun times too. Fun times.
0: 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We'll be back to wrap up this hour with Chef Jeff from Fox Valley Technical College after this.
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0: 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I'm Zach Morris in for Haley. Talking with Chef Jeff from Fox Valley Technical College. And I know summer's on its way out. It's fall, but there's also great recipes for fall.
1: Well, this time of year is really the harvest, right? I mean, August and September are, I believe, the best months as far as the bounty that comes out of your garden. And, you know, people who have gardens now have so much, and they take care of their friends, and, you know, they put it on people's porches and do the ding-dong ditch, right? You come out, it's like, oh, where did this zucchini come from? So anyway, my neighbors have been really taking care of me with tomatoes, and it's awesome. But what I have for us today is a butternut squash soup recipe. And I probably, throughout the years, have given this out in the past, but when Haley and I were going back and forth as far as, hey, you know, it's fall, what's an easy recipe for people? This is, butternut squash is my favorite squash. I mean, I eat almost everything, but, you know, when it comes to this, butternut it's creamy, it's easy to work with. So this recipe has only a few ingredients. So you take one small onion, dice it up, and a half a stick of butter, which is 4 tablespoons. Put that in your kettle and kind of sweat the onions in the butter, right, a little bit. And then you're going to want about 2 pounds of peeled and seeded butternut squash. So when the butternut, it's the one that looks like a big bell. So the top of it, you got to peel it, right? And it's got a tough shell on it, or a tough skin. But when you peel that all off, the

0: total top of the bell is completely usable, and then the bottom is where the seeds are. So when you split that in half, you scoop the seeds out and you can use the rest. So you're going to want about 2 pounds of squash. So after your onions and butter are sweated together, you put the squash in there, 6 cups of water, so a quart and a half, a tablespoon of either chicken base or bouillon, something that adds some saltiness to it. This is probably like your cheaper ones, if you're talking about like bouillon cubes and things like that. So about a tablespoon of that, a teaspoon of black pepper, a quarter teaspoon of nutmeg. And if you've ever worked with nutmeg, you know that can be a very overpowering spice. Just a hint of it. And if you don't like nutmeg, leave it out. But if you go too far on it, it just gets overpowering. This recipe has a couple of options. If you want to add some cream, you can, but I don't. So I cook this until the squash is really nice and soft. You can use a masher, or I like to use my immersion blender. Put that in there, the stick, right, and blend it all up so it's nice and smooth and creamy. Now, at this point, the option that we usually do with this soup is we'll either add raw shrimp or surimi just to bulk it up a little bit. It's a very beautiful soup all by itself, but if you want to make it as a meal, it's already good and hot. Put that raw shrimp in there, and it just cooks that shrimp just succulently. And then you make some crusty bread or something to go on the side of it. You got a wonderful meal, super healthy for you. If it's low in fat, it's just got a little bit of butter in it, you know. And it's just a wonderful soup recipe, easy to make.
1: Oh, man, that's just great for this time of year because it's already getting colder. And any soup, people all already gravitate towards it because, oh, it's perfect weather for it.
0: And interesting about this is I was playing cards a couple weeks ago, and the host said, oh, by the way, my garden's overflowing, and he gave each of us a huge butternut squash. I'm like, well, so of course I made this because we like it, right? So for the listeners out there, that recipe is available and on the web, and give it a try. It's easy. The most challenging thing about it is peeling the butternut squash. That's it. Other than that, piece of cake.
1: Make it multiple times because then you get used to how to peel it correctly.
0: Yeah, and some people use a peeler, you know, like a regular vegetable peeler. I use a knife. I cut the thing in half, and then I just pare it down, kind of like peeling a pineapple. Okay, if you're always cutting away from you, right, and just kind of paring it off the outside, whatever works for you, right? Just you always want to be safe. I don't want somebody to get hurt doing it, right?
1: When I help my wife with meals and I'm cutting vegetables, it always makes her a little nervous because being left-handed, I'm doing it from a different position than people are used to. You're like, hey, be careful with that knife.
0: In one of the classes I teach, Intro to Foods, on the soup unit, we make this one because one of the things, you know, I don't make the presumption that most of my students are young, but most of my students are young. So I'm always trying to introduce foods to their palate that they may not have tried. You know, it's not that they all have narrow palates, but sometimes when you're growing up, you just migrate toward the food you like. And if their parents aren't vegetable eaters or things like that, then they might not be either. So I just try to introduce them to something different because you just never know. I might say, wow, I never thought that could be so good. Or they might say, yep. Didn't like it, still don't like it.
1: And that's right? A great one to get introduced to butternut squash rather than just trying squash. Here it is. If you mix it in a different way, not hiding it, but it's a different way to get used to it. As you mentioned, just get that palate and just get, this is what it can taste like. Then you think, hey, it's actually not that bad. But I always thought, not that I actually tried it or not, but this is always that first step of actually trying something like squash.
0: And the thing people forget is your taste buds change every 30 days. So if you didn't like something a year ago, that doesn't mean you might not appreciate it today.
1: Thank you, Jeff, and we'll talk to you later.
0: Awesome. Thanks.
1: Jeff from Fox Valley Technical College. We'll be back with more of Focus Fox Valley after this and ABC News on WHBY.
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10: Investigators are on scene of last night's helicopter crash in Los Angeles. KNBC confirming that the news helicopter killed both crew members on board and a third person killed on the ground. The aerial news chopper was covering a deadly bus crash. ABC's Alex Stone is on scene.
11: Two people were killed in that bus crash when there was a loud explosion, and firefighters actually came running here to the scene from the other scene to find NBC4's helicopter that was down. Two people on board, the pilot and the reporter Eliana Moreno, pilot George Marcinaw, both killed on board. A bystander on the ground killed by the falling helicopter as well.
10: Concerns over inflation due to the ongoing war with Iran, along with increasing mortgage rates, several factors the Federal Reserve Board is weighing ahead of today's decision on interest rates. ABC's Rebecca Jarvis says the Fed is expected to raise rates for the first time in 3 years.
12: President Trump has been pressuring the Federal Reserve for years to lower interest rates. Now the president's appointment, Kevin Warsh, is at the helm of the Fed. He and his team will have to make this pivotal decision today, and the markets are anticipating an interest rate hike that would make borrowing more expensive, but it would hopefully put pressure on many of those consumer prices.
10: The price of diesel stands at a record $6.30 a gallon, according to Gas Buddy. Farmers like George Peek in Georgia say they don't have much choice as they harvest crops. Peek says the higher costs of diesel have added 30% to his fuel costs to operate his 100-acre cotton soybean and pecan farm.
13: I'm not worried about somebody coming in my house and stealing my TV. I'm worried about them stealing my diesel fuel.
10: President Trump's handpicked board at the Kennedy Center voting to shut it down after a federal judge blocked Trump from adding his name to the building. The president now threatening to block renovations. 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
10: Weeks after a mistrial declared in the Lindsey Clancy case, Massachusetts is taking a closer look at postpartum care.
15: Massachusetts Governor Maura Healey announcing a proposal to expand at-home visits.
16: To every mom who has struggled with her mental health before, during, or after pregnancy, I want you to know we see you. I see you.
15: Currently, visiting nurses are dispatched to homes, but they only cover a small percentage of all the newborns and moms in the state. Now,
16: we're making sure that every new parent in Massachusetts can receive a home health visit from a nurse within the first few weeks of giving birth.
15: Dave Packer, ABC News.
10: Authorities in Washington have arrested an 18-year-old they say started a deadly wildfire with Fort Works that he shot out of a truck. Video from the July incident shows fireworks getting launched into passing cars. ABC's Melissa Don has more.
17: The Douglas County Sheriff's Office arresting 18-year-old Michael Yakimov for launching Roman candle-style fireworks shortly after midnight on July 4th, blasting more than 200 of them into the sky. Moments later, officials say a fire erupted in the dry brush along the roadway, fueling a wall of flames that became the Chelan Fire, killing a 69-year-old man.
10: More tributes cropping up for Dolly Parton. 20 farms have carved out large corn mazes to honor the late country music icon and philanthropist to raise money for her Imagination Library. I'm Michelle Franz in ABC News.
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21: Good morning. It's a mostly sunny 63 degrees at 11:05. I'm Landon Moore. Manassas residents looking to rebuild storm-damaged homes and businesses learn more about potential floodplain issues. The city and the Wisconsin Department of Natural Resources discussed Federal Emergency Management Agency's rules pertaining to reconstruction in floodplains at a town hall meeting this week. DNR Representative Sarah Gelster says reconstruction of homes will depend on the amount of damage.
22: If they're damaged more than 50%, so be 50% of the market value of the structure, just the structure, not the land, but if they're damaged more than 50%, then they would have to meet the elevation requirements of FEMA. So they would have to elevate to base flood elevation.
21: As many as 400 Menasha residents have received letters informing them of the latest FEMA rules for reconstruction in floodplains. Some other residents of Menasha in the tornado zone can remove the placards city inspectors placed on those buildings. Those who received green placards, meaning their building was not damaged, or yellow placards, which signified limited damage, can take them off. Those who received red placards, designated severe damage to a building, must keep those up until city inspectors can check out their repair work. Door County prosecutors dropped charges against a Luxembourg contractor accused of failing to complete projects. Jeffrey Jensen had been charged with theft in a business setting. According to the criminal complaint, Jensen worked for the Sister Bay Trading Company, hiring clients for home improvement projects when he started booking side jobs for himself, which he failed to complete. The charges could be refiled in the future. Students at two area schools get to enjoy new playgrounds today. Both Edison Elementary in Appleton and Carl Traeger Elementary in Oshkosh are hosting ribbon-cutting ceremonies this afternoon. The Edison Playground was funded by $156,000 in donations from anonymous donors and the Appleton Education Foundation. The Traeger project was funded by a voter-approved referendum. Your First Alert forecast from Action 2 News is next.
1: As we continue with our Rally for the Valley, which is you can donate for those impacted by the July 27th tornado in the Menasha, Nina, Appleton area. 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As you mentioned the story there, right, talking about the placards, they had yellow, green, and red. I had a yellow. Got the work done. Because of my yellow eye, I was able to take that off yesterday.
21: Yeah, that must have been quite a relief for you. And a lot of residents as well, being able to do the same thing. Although, again, if the home did receive a red one, you're asked not to remove it at this time.
1: Well, thank you, Landon. We'll be back with weather after this on Focus Fox Valley.
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23: 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Terry Kavarik and I will have the latest in WHBY news. Brian Jacobson from Annex Wealth Management joins us for a look at news from Wall Street. We'll tee it up with Travis from X-Golf Appleton, and then it's Brewers baseball in Pittsburgh at 5:05.
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0: Wednesday just might be the nicest day of the week. Comfortable, a high of 70 with sunshine and some high cloud cover. Tonight, the clouds thicken with some late night showers, especially north of Green Bay, low of 55. A little bit of drizzle early Thursday morning, then some sun, a high of 73. From the WBY First Alert Weather Center, I'm meteorologist Steve Balon.
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3: 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We meet on the third Tuesday of each month at the Nina City Hall, which is located at 211 Walnut Street. 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
24: 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So, I started up the fire escape. I started up for Tommy.
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28: 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Yelich is in. Lara streaking around third. He will score. It's a two-run single for Ortiz, and the Brewers lead it 5-0.
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0: And welcome back to Focus Fox Valley on WHBY. I'm Zach Morris, filling in for Haley Tenpass. 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And yes, I'm Zach, filling in for Haley. She was feeling under the weather today, but hopefully we'll be back for tomorrow's show. But we have some exciting conversations to talk about in this next hour on WHBY. We're going to talk about UW Oshkosh with Chancellor Dr. Ohar Singh. He serves as the 12th Chancellor of the University of Wisconsin-Oshkosh, bringing to the role a distinguished career as a scholar, educator, senior academic leader, and deeply committed to the mission of public higher education. Dr. Singh, welcome to Focus Fox Valley.
1: Thank you so much for having me over. It's a pleasure.
0: So your first year, a lot of things to go on. I mean, when you think of being a chancellor of, especially for a school like Wisconsin-Oshkosh, there's so much going on, and the community impact is huge already.
1: Yeah, I feel blessed every day when I get ready in the morning for my workplace, which for me is like a worship place, and it's deeply spiritual for me to be the chancellor and spread the gift of education among the next generation. That is the calling I had way back when, and when I interviewed for Oshkosh job, it just seemed to be the best fit ever. And first year has been a tremendous experience, transformational for my life. Every day I meet my students, my faculty and staff, and we see the impact.
0: And you can see how Oshkosh plays such a big role. When you think of people, I can talk from my experiences growing up at Menasha, graduating from Menasha High. A lot of people either went to the technical college route or UW Oshkosh because you're close to home and having that connection. I know even this station alone, this building, a lot of people that went to UW Oshkosh for the radio program, it plays such a huge role to the Fox Valley.
1: Yes. Education is cornerstone of any community, but more importantly, any civilization. If you've heard historically, the Romans and then Greeks, they are all an example of how enlightenment through education and knowledge and philosophy and religion gets incorporated into the very soul of a community. And modern educational institutions are just, in my perspective, temples of learning. And I take this job very seriously. My staff colleagues and my faculty colleagues and my students, we are all united in making sure that we serve the community as an anchor institution, whether it is supplying the talent for workforce. And we have a very thriving economy here, the manufacturing sector, the agriculture, the dairy farming. And we focus on making sure that we respect what blessings we have got in terms of the earth, the minerals, the community, the infrastructure, the democracy that we have, the business environment. All these become cornerstones, and we as an educational institution have a pledge to this community that we will do our ultimate best to serve each domain of our community, from sharing our cultural resources, expertise, to training students for the jobs that are there, and equally important, prepare them as leaders who understand what it means to be an American, what it means to respect the democracy, what it means to be responsive to community needs, what it means to be kind, empathetic, and responsible citizen of a democratic institution that we have as beacon of hope for the rest of the world. As America, we are the best democracy.
0: Well, as you mentioned it right there, you talk about, you know, getting ready for the next career, whatever that may be after college. And some people don't know. You go to college hoping you want to know what you want to be. You can start out with that idea. But as you mentioned, the path you can go on changes, and just being prepared for whatever that may be. We know the Fox Valley region, Oshkosh, has plenty of work opportunities, as you mentioned. But people do come to Oshkosh from out of the area. It's not just that easy college. You look at people, view it. Oshkosh is well known in certain branches of learning, and as you said, it's also getting them ready for wherever they may be outside of the area, because leave that impact and helping those students prepare to make that impact in the world.
1: That's very true. A few of our programs, RTF is one of RTF Fair means radio, TV, film. We have Oscar-nominated alums, and then but impact is not only in terms of claim to fame, but also in terms of every day in and day out. Many of the journalists around here are from RTF, and that's one of our programs that we are very proud of. Most of our students have done well in terms of more than just a career, their civic duty, if you will, the conscientious leadership in pursuing the truth and then delivering it objectively is what one of our programs has produced. And that's what the whole entire philosophy is. But our nursing program is largest in the state as well. And not only it is largest in the state, but it is also having the highest national licensure rate, passing rate. We're very proud of our programs in terms of placements. Close to 90% of our students get jobs before they are actually within the 6 months of their graduation. And they pursue the careers. 84%+ of our students stay in Wisconsin as graduates, and then they contribute back to economy, the culture, the civilization, if you would, the expanding the boundaries of just the discovery of science and community problem solutions. School teaching, for example, our education programs are impactful in any sense of the word we define, from school teachers all the way to creating in students the joy of discovery as to what it means to discover through education. So I think we are very proud to be a very highly sustainability conscious institution. So those are the things, but I would be missing one big chunk of our philosophy and mission, is that we just do not want to offer education for skills. We offer education for skill and the virtue of being a human, conscientious, responsive, bold and truthful, and leading the institutions, whatever their profession is, their calling is, with honesty and integrity. And it comes not only from the academic programs, but comes from athletics. And community wants to see students graduate with a wholesome personality rather than just a skill set. And athletics has become one of our major signature programs. We are expanding programs in athletics, flag football. My first year, we just were ambitious and audacious, if you would, and we were able to introduce women's flag football, and it's thriving, it's growing. Local high school women athletes just want to have that opportunity. We are bringing back, as you said about community, the community wanted to bring back men's soccer. And there is a groundswell of support. Many of our alums have certainly taken the lead in even supporting financially by fundraising. That my point being, not only athletics are rising and a shining example of how we want to prepare tomorrow's leaders, but it also brings fiscal enrollments and revenue growth, etc. So we're very pleased with where we are at the end of my first year. I think I'm very proud of my colleagues, thankful to the powers that be that we were successful in most of our dimensions that we as ambitious we are about.
0: Talking to UW-Wisconsin, Oshkosh Chancellor Dr. Singh, and you mentioned athletics. I mean, the Giving Day update, I mean, the fact that you're able to meet the goal, which is outstanding when you think about that.
1: Yeah, and it is, so our goal last year was 150, so we had last year $204,000. This year, we were, as we said, audacious to put a goal at $250,000. And then the latest figures in the morning were at $272,000. This is, of course, dollar amount measurable, and it's going to impact because we can invest this for my student success. But equally important is the fact that this community, the alums, the students, the staff, the philanthropic generosity, if you would, is a manifestation of and a testament to the Titan spirit. And that is, we are kind, we are generous, and we are doers. And when we commit to doing something, we do it, and then we do it some more and exceed the targets. So I'm very, very happy, proud, and in deep gratitude to those who supported this cause.
0: As you mentioned, that's the, when you look at trying to add that vision, as you mentioned, you know, if we're donating to a cause, we're going to prove the reason that money will be used, and you were definitely going to see that it was well worth the donation.
1: Absolutely. As I said, our nursing program is a shining example of how to do human health and allied services to the world standards, if you would. And this resulted in one of our very successful alums donating back. The largest gift in the history of University of Wisconsin Oshkosh was this year, a $10 million gift that is going to transform the college, because we are going to take our services to rural areas, and then we are going to use highest technological innovations to teach and to have hands-on experience simulations, including our transport van to take services to the doorstep of rural and remote areas. So we are here to not only have the pursuit of excellence in academic disciplines, but also making sure that those pursuits are in service of our communities.
0: We'll be right back with more of Focus Fox Valley and WHBY with Chancellor Singh for UW Wisconsin Oshkosh after this on WHBY.
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0: Zach Morris filling in for Haley. We're head over to Sturdivant & Associates, located at 500 North Commercial Street in Neenah, and we're talking to Eric. Good morning, Eric.
7: Good morning, Zach. How are you doing?
0: Doing well. And, of course, the world of Medicare just never ends.
7: It really doesn't, and, you know, you get to talk to me. You know, I guess that's probably more benefit for me. I appreciate your time, but you get to talk to me right in the middle of September here when, you know, this Medicare world is really starting to ramp up and get rolling here. So what I'm going to cover is, how do we get information to people? Finding this information, sorting through it, gathering it all, what's right, what's wrong. We personally here at Sturdivant & Associates, we will do member events. You know, we will kind of invite people over, send out invitations, invite them over and say, this is kind of what's going on. For people out there just looking, or maybe they want to shop, is there going to be better different plans out there this year for them? They can find educational events, marketing events, and even formal marketing events. So educational events is going to be more towards your basic, this is how it all works. The marketing events are going to be more for when you go to a marketing event, these folks probably probably want you to sign up and enroll the day you go to the event. I'm not a big fan of that. I'm always, again, gather the information, make sure that information is correct, fits your needs, and so on. There is where, humbly speaking, we come in as your independent insurance agency. We can answer questions on any of the plans that we're appointed with, which is by far the vast majority of them, and we can help, you know, put the pieces of the puzzle together to make sure we are moving in the right direction and covered the way we need to be covered. So at the end of the day, finding that trusted source that you can lean on in this time when it gets busy and all of this Medicare stuff is coming at people.
0: Yeah, that enrollment time, we know it's coming every year, but it always sneaks up on people before they know it. Eric, what's the best way to contact you and Sturman Associates if they have any questions about the enrollment?
7: They can call us anytime at 920-969-1956.
0: All right, well, thank you, Eric, and we'll talk to you soon.
7: Yeah, buckle up. Here we go, right?
0: Yep, that time every year. And that is Eric.
7: Exactly.
0: Yep, thank you. That is Eric from Servant & Associates. Again, you can always give them a call at 920-969-1956. Also, you can find them at 500 North Commercial Street in Neenah.

0: Welcome back to Focus Fox Valley. Zach Morris in for Haley Tenpass, talking with UW-Wisconsin Oshkosh Chancellor Dr. Manohar Singh. And there's a lot of things going on in Oshkosh, but is there anything you want to bring up that people should be aware of going on at UW-Wisconsin Oshkosh?
1: Oh, Infinite. Now, what exactly that Infinite is, that is our new strategic vision that the community, students, staff, faculty, and larger Fox Valley community engaged in the last 1 year to have a vision that will give us the next 3 years of strategic blueprint. And we just have completed that exercise, and we will be formally launching the implementation of our new strategic plan. The name of that plan, we are very appropriately calling it Oshkosh Infinite, because it's the infinite potential of our students, infinite possibilities and opportunities we open for them, and then infinite impact that we will want to have and we have been having for last 160 years of our existence on the communities, and building thriving communities and strong nation. Now, four basic pillars of the plan are student success, like preparing, serving the community, but also preparing human beings for tomorrow, compassionate, with good leadership and virtue. Then the second is our fiscal sustainability. We want to make sure that the troubles of the past are not ever repeated in future. And so we are making it steel, solid, proof, so that for the generations to come, education becomes their reliable, predictable companion in their life and their dreams and their ambitions. 49% of our students are first generation. And I've been told that we are quite 43rd in 50 states in terms of students after high school going to college. That ranking, one of the missions that we have at the University of Wisconsin Oshkosh is that we want to make this higher education accessible and affordable by being flexible, by being not economically out of the reach. So that's part of our strategic plan. Third part of this is our just academic innovation, in the sense, are we looking at future of technology, of our economy, of our businesses, of our farming that we are so proud of? And that is, how do we create a future by discovering what is in technology, in sciences, going to be a reality, including artificial intelligence that you hear a lot about? Then we are looking at cybersecurity, cybercrime, cyber defense. How do these world, global, political, military conflicts telling us to teach our students for? That's the strategic plan. We want to be ready for future, and my students are capable of doing that. My faculty and staff colleagues are committed to that. Now, we have done a lot good over the last 1 year. Our enrollments are stable compared to last 8 years or so of decline. We are actually a tiny bit up as of yesterday's still finalizing figures that will be ending up in September, the 10th day census, we call it. So we are up as we speak in terms of full-time enrollment. Fiscally, we are more stable than we were. We started with a minus $18.5 million deficit. We are up in the positive territory and building some rainy day fund so that we can continue. The other part of this is we have built a very solid team at University of Wisconsin Oshkosh. Coming out of the institutional realignment plan, we are building up our team of world-class professionals. The enrollments are showing a positive turn because we just got a new CFO, new enrollment VP, new chief of staff. Right now, our provost is an interim provost also. So the team that we have is, I would say for me, it's a very driven group of people, very dedicated to student success. So that was one big task last year that we accomplished. And we care for our people. We have started introducing tuition reimbursement for our staff if they want to go for college. And we will give them at least 6 credits worth of every year tuition reimbursement. That's building our potential. We serve our community, and we have been doing great in terms of our partnerships with Chamber of Commerce, K-12 institutions. I am on the board of Oshkosh Chamber of Commerce. Then one of the big thing that community has supported us with, of course, becoming part of, we are building a, we call it Chancellor's Alliance for Leadership and Community Impact. It's a very high profiles community leaders that are going to be leading envisioning of the next UW Oshkosh. And we'll be announcing that very soon. Much to celebrate, much to strive for. That's my message to you all. And you've been kind to put me across to the community, and your listeners will appreciate that UW Oshkosh is an institution that is for them. It's open. We are building a new library, and even the current library, the doors are open. It is meant for community. The grounds are open. We are building a community that is not defined as UWO, but defined as Fox Valley, Oshkosh, Appleton, so that we all feel to go back to this institution, not just for sending our children for education, but also for as a resource for business consulting, for advice on how to run businesses, how to run dairy farming, for research that is going to help the farmers. So it's a lot to describe in an interview, but I would invite personally to everyone who has interest, visit our campus, and you will see. Now we even have a Grand Opera of Oshkosh on our campus because they are doing on their renovations. So we are open, and we love to see our allies and partners on campus.
2: Dr. Manohar Singh, thank you for your time and for another great year coming up at UW Wisconsin Oshkosh.
1: 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Thank you for this opportunity for me to join you today.
2: Thank you, Dr. Singh, Chancellor for UW Wisconsin Oshkosh. We'll be back for another interview coming up on Focus Fox Valley.
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4: All this week on In the Midwest Garden, I'm talking about wild foraging opportunities. So many fun food sources we can harvest all through the fall season. Today, some of the delicious, nutritious berries. Blackberries can still be found fruiting well into September, even October in some years. The big, juicy, wild blackberries often peak in August and September. Get them before the birds do for a delicious treat. The good thing about fall berry harvesting is the lack of pesky mosquitoes and deer flies. Currants and gooseberries are another source of wild forage food that peak during the fall season. Juicy and delicious, competition is tough for these wild treats as well, especially from wild turkeys, songbirds, even black bears. Several varieties of wild currants and gooseberries can be found in Wisconsin forests. They can also be grown as a backyard foraging crop. Grapes are a popular fruit grown here in the Midwest, both in the garden and in the wild. While grapes can be quite small and full of large seeds, they are still such an amazing treat that can be used in a number of different ways, including baking, jellies and jams, dried, and more. In addition to the grapes themselves, the entire plant is edible. Large, tender leaves are used as wraps, and the tendrils make crunchy, tart treats. Sumac berries, the large red clusters that grow from staghorn and smooth sumac, are used in a number of ways by foragers. Sumac berries can also be dried and used as a spice. Russian olive and autumn olive, both invasive species here in Wisconsin, produce massive amounts of wild berries that are tart and sweet at the same time and quite delicious. These can be used in a number of different ways, most notably in making delicious jellies and jams as well as sauces. The berries are tiny and harvesting is hard work because of this. I'll have more to come on foraged wild foods all this week on In the Midwest Garden.
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2: 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Zach Morris filling in for Haley Tenpass. It's now our topic of focus on careers with Fox Valley Technical College. And today we have Doug Schacht, Department Chair for Small Business Entrepreneurship and the Director of Fox Valley Technical College Venture Center. Good morning, Doug.
10: Well, good morning, Zach. Thanks for having me today. I appreciate this opportunity.
2: Now, it's amazing when you think of everything that comes down to entrepreneurship, but when people hear it, when you think of small business entrepreneurship, what does it mean?
10: I think it's tough for some people to really understand what that means. What we're really talking about, though, is helping people either grow or scale a business, or I should say either start or scale a business. So many people, I think, have this idea about self-employment, but don't really know what that means or how to get on that path. And so in what we do at the technical college is really help them see what their options might be and help them maybe take a passion, take a hobby, take a dream and make it into reality.
2: I think when people hear, I know someone that's self-employed, it seems simple. Well, as you mentioned, if it's not your passion, you're going to find out that pride and energy you have will die out pretty quickly.
10: Oh, 100%. You know, you have to be passionate about the idea. You have to be passionate about being in business for yourself. You just have to have grit. And I know grit's probably an overused word nowadays, but it's really what it comes down to, being able to persevere and continue pushing on even when there's adversity coming at you. And when you're self-employed, you're the only one that is essentially going to be addressing that adversity, overcoming that adversity. You don't really have people there throwing you a life ring to help you out.
2: Do you see situations as people when they see someone online, maybe a story that, hey, I feel energized because I just learned about it 12 hours ago. You have to wait a little bit. You have to learn more into what industry you want to get into, because that short term, you have that first burst. But as you mentioned, you have to make sure that is what you want to do. And for one, is it even feasible just because you saw a TikTok video?
10: Right. That's very true. And that's why we encourage students to get out there and talk to people that are doing it. You know, it's all about mentoring. It's all about learning. You know, we try to help our students connect with others that are in the field, maybe not in their backyard, to really understand, you know, what is this that I want to get into, and does it make sense for me, my stage of life, et cetera.
2: And I think we're at Fox Valley Technical College where internships are such a big deal, because people can look at it and go, I have to do it. It's not just a thing you have to do. It gets you prepared for the next step. Perfect example. I did an internship from high school for WHBY, and lo and behold, I'm still here for after all that. But it also helped me make sure that it was something I wanted to do.
10: Yeah, and internships are really important. You know, the way we approach it from the entrepreneurship side is we actually have two courses that the students go through, especially on the program side at least. where they have to find a mentor in one class, and in another course they have to actually start a business. And that's just purely the program side. We're not even talking about Venture Center right now, but again, having them test drive what they want to do in a low risk kind of environment can be really powerful, which is what we found with our students.
2: So what's interesting when we talk about entrepreneurship, there's often a lot of risk with it. So where do you teach students of where that risk is, or taking a leap of faith, and how do you try to reduce those risks that people may look into this and students to think, is there a way that we can reduce these risks?
10: Yeah, and risk is a very big deal. And so we really are focused on helping our students minimize their risk while maximizing their chance for success. You know, one of the very first things we talk about, how entrepreneurship is not gambling. It's not just throwing a bunch of money out there and hoping it works. I mean, we don't have those kinds of resources to just waste, or at least most people do not have those kinds of resources to just waste. So we really try to give them some tools in their toolbox, so to speak, to help them go out and test drive their idea, to put it in front of people and do some experimentation to see they are on the right path before they start investing too much of their resources. And I always talk about the resources in terms of the five T's. We all have our time, our treasure, and our talent, which are not infinite. You know, those are all finite. And so if we're going to put risk out there when it comes to starting a business, we have to manage those currencies, those resources that we have, to make sure that we are maximizing our chance for success, minimizing our risk, because if we are going to fail, we definitely want to fail small so we can pick ourselves up again and try something else.
2: Yeah, I can see where you mentioned the risk financially. Time is money, people say all the time, and your talents, where if you're wasting time and you're not seeing anything coming out of it, you're wasting your own talent. And I can see the burnout can start so early in these processes where you hear a company starting up and then 3 months later it's vanished.
10: Well, and we live in such a microwave world. I mean, people want instant results. I mean, one of my best friends taught me the term delayed gratification, where none of us want to wait anymore to actually receive all the accolades we're hoping for in this life. And, you know, but we just need to learn patience, which is really hard to do in a world that's all about, you know, fear of missing out, all about everything's got to happen tomorrow. But if we can have that patience and we can delay our gratification, and we can apply much more of a crackpot method of seeing things kind of, you know, percolate and turn into something, we usually have much better success. But unfortunately, too many people don't have that kind of patience to actually see it happen that way.
2: Talking to Doug Schacht, Department Chair for Small Business Entrepreneurship at Fox Valley Technical College. And I think when you look at the overall curriculum, because if you're going to be an entrepreneur, well, the thing is, you don't have departments already built in for you. And it talks like marketing, accounting, finance, human resources. I mean, all these are such big pieces. So it's important to understand when you think of getting into this curriculum is that you're going to learn something about all these areas.
10: Yeah, absolutely. That's what, and whether it's our courses on our Venture Center side, which is much more training focused and more of a business incubator, versus our program side, you know, we do expose students to all those areas, because as a business owner, you have to know enough about each to be dangerous. You know, I have to know accounting enough to actually be able to look at a balance sheet or a statement of cash flows and make a good decision for my business. I need to know about marketing or even digital marketing enough so that I can work with advisors that are helping me, but I can at least understand what they're advising me on. So absolutely, in the law, you know, I mean, I was just talking yesterday to students that, you know, if I had to do over again, I would take every law and every accounting class I ever could, because those are just so prevalent in everything we do from a business perspective. So absolutely, we have to expose our students to all of those things as part of our curriculum.
2: I took a course of business law at Fox Valley Tech. Now, did I go into it for my career? No, went into radio, but learning so much about that in that short period of time even helps me when I hear stories about law and businesses and how that plays out in certain scenarios.
10: Yeah, and you know, business law is it's just so prevalent. I mean, you know, contracts, negotiations, leases, I mean, all these things that we just have to understand to make sure that we are protecting ourselves in business.
2: Because you can make one bad deal and it all falls apart. And that's where helping, again, lower the risk in their future endeavors when it comes into having a business. And we deal with business law one way or another. You're either dealing with it as a customer or

0: repeat and referral business. That's a big misconception. The second thing is, I think a lot of people think that, I don't think they necessarily think it's going to be easy, but I think that everyone, a lot of small business owners think that their idea is just so much, so superior to somebody else's. And reality is a lot of things have already been done before. The real question you have to ask yourselves, and we have to help them explore, is why is somebody going to buy from you versus somebody else? What's your differentiator? And that's what we spend a lot of time, and probably ad nauseum to some degree with our students, just really kind of driving down that path saying, why are you different? Why are you different? Why are you different? Because I can throw a rock in any direction and hit, you know, six businesses that are solving the same problem you are, but why am I going to choose you? And so we really force students to think beyond just themselves and really be very empathetic and customer centric in all of their decisions about their business, knowing that at the end of the day, as I said a second ago, it's the customers that really call the shots, not us as the business owners.
1: How has AI played a role in your program in letting students know what the impacts of AI for everything?
0: Yeah, AI is this, you know, depending on who you talk to, it's either a good word or it's an evil word. You know, artificial intelligence. It's interesting. We have an event coming up next week, Thursday, called Fuel the Founders. That's going to be at the Bordini Center at the Appleton campus. And our guest speaker is a local business owner named Brian Stafford, who owns Fava Tea. And Brian's going to come in and talk to us as part of our program. Brian's going to come in and talk about like five different AI tools he uses in business: Claude, ChatGPT, Canva, and some others. And because what we've seen with AI, to get back to the question, Zach, is that AI can be very powerful in helping us improve efficiencies and profitability in our businesses if we use them the right way. They're not going to replicate our passion. They're not going to replicate our personalities, you know, to what really makes our business different from somebody else, because at the end of the day, people are buying people, not products. But we can use AI tools to really help us just see opportunities to become more efficient, become more profitable. And I'm really excited about what Brian's going to talk about next Thursday and how he's done in his own business.
1: You mentioned the Fuel the Founders event that will be on September 24th. So what do you can learn from this event?
0: Yeah, so we created Fuel the Founders because we were hearing from alumni that there's just not a great source of connectivity or like a support group, for lack of a better term, once people, you know, move on beyond the program, our training at Venture Center or through the program themselves, as well as just other people within the entrepreneurial community here in our backyard. And so, you know, it's the word that they use is the ecosystem. And so we've created this event now where we're bringing in anyone that's connected to the college or friends of the college or in that small business space that want to just be part of a community to connect a couple times a year. Plus, we're adding an educational component to it as well. And AI being such a hot button with everything nowadays, you know, we felt that AI would be a really great jumping off point for our inaugural event because, as I said before, you know, we got small business owners, you know, they don't have lots of resources. They don't have big staff, right? It's, you know, they're wearing, you know, 15 different hats in their small business. And so using AI can really help give them a competitive advantage over others that just don't have the same resources or the same capabilities.
1: And I can see where this gathering, if you're an entrepreneur or inspiring business owners, this is a great event to be at, because as you mentioned with AI, this will continue to change from now until who knows how long.
0: Well, absolutely. And just the fact to be in connection with others that are on the same path you are, I mean, we can learn so much from people in business, right? Whether it, you know, it could be someone that owns a coffee shop and you don't own a coffee shop, but something they do in their coffee shop can help you, or their manufacturing business or whatever. It's really important to have that group of mentors around us that can and peers that can really help us look for opportunities in our own business. So I like the networking part of this as much as anything, because I just think, you know, as we all work together, we're just going to improve our entrepreneurial experience and our opportunities and our success rates here in our backyard with small business.
1: And as you mentioned earlier, there's always going to be little failures in your journey, but it's those failures where you learn the next step, where someone can learn, this is how I approached it, but this is how I would approach it. And talking to someone, it helps get their gears going to other people, just talking to them, and they find ways to create different avenues.
0: Well, and we can also learn from others' mistakes, right? I mean, mm-hmm. Sometimes I think our best learning is through our own failures. I always joke about it took me 3 times to touch that hot pan of brownies before I finally figured it out that I shouldn't touch a hot pan of brownies. Apparently, I'm a slow learner. Probably should have done it after the first time. But boy, oh boy, if I can also just hear someone's story and talk about how they did something and it didn't work out, you know, that just helps me avoid that same pitfall and be able to take a different path to get me to be successful.

0: quicker. And we all can learn from each other. It's a great component of what we do at the Technical College.
1: What's the best way to learn more about this upcoming event?
0: Probably our website, www.fvtc.edu is the Fox Valley Technical College website. You can also Google the Venture Center, Appleton, and you can find out there. But it's a free event. Coffee is provided by CopRock. They're a great corporate sponsor, great corporate partner of ours. But yeah, if you want to come in and, you know, connect with others in the entrepreneurial community, learn about practical ways to use AI to make businesses more efficient and profitable, we'd love to see you next Thursday.
1: And of course, if you want to learn more about associate degree over at the Tech, there's an open house on October 6th through 3 till 6 p.m. It's always great to learn more about the actual program, and you can visit the Small Business Entrepreneurship part of the business division. You can learn a lot in that short time.
0: Yep. I'll be there staffing a table, so I'll be happy to talk to you about more about this if you're interested.
1: Doug Schock, Department Chair of Small Business Entrepreneurship and Director of the Fox Valley Technical College Venture Center. Well, Doug, thank you for your time, and we'll talk to you later.
0: Yeah, thanks for having me. I really appreciate this opportunity.
1: And that wraps up today's edition of Focus on Careers with Fox Valley Tech. And we're also done with Focus Fox Valley overall for this day on Wednesday, September 16th. Don't forget Rally for the Valley. 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You'll have the direct link for the donation for people affected by the tornado in late July in the Fox Cities area, including Menasha, Nina, and Fox Crossing. You can always head to WHBY.com. You'll find the link there to donate as well. I'll be back with more in the midday coming up after ABC News.
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11: From ABC News, I'm Michelle Franzen. Two investigations in Los Angeles underway today after a news helicopter crashed last night while covering a bus crash. Both on board the aircraft died, a third person killed on the ground, and two others died earlier in the bus and SUV crash. ABC's Alex Stone is near the scene.
12: They have identified now the person who the chopper landed on and killed on the ground, a 29-year-old victim. We also now know there has been an arrest in the original bus crash this morning. A woman is being booked right now in that case that led to this chain reaction of why the helicopter was here covering the bus crash. It appears that that may be a DUI case.
11: House Speaker Mike Johnson criticizing fellow GOP Congressman Thomas Massie for introducing articles of impeachment against Defense Secretary Pete Hegseth today. The House Speaker also announced that he's canceling the House session a day early. He says so lawmakers can focus on the midterms.
13: It's time for our members to go home to their districts and make their case to the American people, to go and explain all the great things we've done.
11: More opening acts pulling out of Ed Sheeran's tour in solidarity with rapper Macklemore. He was dropped as the opening act from Sheeran's tour after expressing pro-Palestinian views on stage. He says Patriots owner Robert Kraft banning him from performing at Gillette Stadium. ABC's Laura Spencer has Sheeran's reaction.
14: Amid public pressure to speak out, Sheeran going on to say, "I am appalled by the conflict between Israel and Palestine. I am not complicit. I have my personal views on this devastating conflict. Just because I choose not to speak publicly, it doesn't mean I don't have them." But fallout now growing. Ed Sheeran's own band and multiple opening acts, including Phineas and Lucas Graham, voluntarily leaving the tour in solidarity with Macklemore.
11: The Federal Reserve Board expected to raise interest rates today. It would mark the first time in 3 years and comes amid inflation and the ongoing war with Iran. You're listening to ABC News.
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11: The family of Charlie Kirk says it plans to sue Utah Valley University, where Kirk was shot and killed last year. The family filed what it's called a notice of claim against the university, along with the state of Utah, university police, and others, claiming that they failed to keep Kirk safe during the Turning Point USA event. ABC News legal contributor Brian Buckmeyer has more.
16: A lot of states required what's called a notice of claim. It's kind of like a heads up of saying, hey, I'm going to file this claim to specific entities, whether it be like universities or police departments, to give them the opportunity to respond. It's supposed to just help ease the process. But another thing it does is a wrongful death lawsuit has a 2-year statute of limitation.
11: Today, doctors in St. Louis announcing a successful surgery to separate two little girls from Ethiopia, born joined at the head.
17: It took doctors at Cardinal Glennon Children's Hospital more than 24 hours to separate 2-year-old sisters Hiyab and Wahubto earlier this year. Now describing the complex procedures, doctors say they put virtual reality tools to work as well, using 3D printing. One of the girls has already had a cranial plate attached to her head, so she doesn't need a helmet anymore. The other mother will have the same surgery soon. Twins born joined at the head are rare, just one out of every 2.5 million live births, and there have only ever been around 60 successful separations. Rena Roy, ABC News.
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23: Good afternoon. It's a mostly sunny 65 degrees at 12:05. I'm Landon Moore. Menasha residents looking to rebuild storm-damaged homes and businesses learn more about potential floodplain issues. The city and the Wisconsin Department of Natural Resources discussed Federal Emergency Management Agency rules pertaining to reconstruction in floodplains at a town hall meeting this week. DNR Representative Sarah Gelster says reconstruction of homes will depend on the amount of damage.
24: If they're damaged more than 50%, so be 50% of the market value of the structure, just the structure, not the land, but if they're damaged more than 50%, and then they would have to meet the elevation requirements of FEMA. So they would have to elevate to base flood elevation.
23: As many as 400 Menasha residents have received letters informing them of the latest FEMA rules for reconstruction in floodplains. Some of the residents of Menasha in the tornado zone can remove the placards city inspectors placed on those buildings. Those who received green placards, meaning their building was not damaged, or yellow placards, which signified limited damage, can take them off. Those who received red placards designating severe damage to a building must keep those up until city inspectors can check out their repair work. The Brown County Sheriff's Office is searching for a missing man. Edward Labreck reportedly left his home in the town of Green Bay on Tuesday and did not tell anyone where he was going. Labreck is believed to be driving a green 2018 GMC Sierra with Wisconsin license plate GB2342. Anyone with information on his whereabouts should contact the Brown County Sheriff's Office. Criminal charges are filed against a Green Bay man accused of driving at police officers while trying to flee a disturbance. Craig Buford is facing counts of reckless endangerment, fleeing an officer, and OWI's second offense. Buford was allegedly involved in an initial incident at a downtown taco truck in the early morning hours of last Saturday. He then reportedly used his car to block another vehicle from leaving a parking lot. When police arrived on the scene, Buford allegedly took off, striking a woman and hitting an officer in the hand. The officer opened fire on Buford's car as he fled the scene. If convicted, he would face up to 16 years in prison. The candidates for Winnebago County Sheriff differ on marijuana enforcement. Democrat Jason Ripple says he would be in favor of decriminalizing possession of small amounts of THC.
25: Now we see variants of marijuana available at gas stations here in our community. So to criminalize a portion of it seems inappropriate to me.
23: Republican Darren Rice wants to keep current marijuana ordinances in place and leave it up to deputies to determine if a citation or arrest is warranted.
26: I believe that law enforcement has discretion, and if you are talking about minimal amounts of marijuana, I believe every deputy within the sheriff's office has the ability to take that young man or woman home, explain to the parents the circumstances surrounding the contact, and they don't have to take enforcement action.
23: Incumbent Sheriff John Motz is not seeking re-election this fall. The candidates for Wisconsin governor will not take part in a previously scheduled forum. Reporter Bob Haig has more.
27: Organizers say scheduling did not work out for a town hall forum between Republican Congressman Tom Tiffany and Democratic Milwaukee County exec David Crowley October 8th at UW-Milwaukee. Earlier this month, the Wisconsin Broadcasters Association debate scheduled for October 9th was canceled after Tiffany declined to participate. The sole opportunity for voters to see the two side by side takes place Wednesday, October 21st at Marquette University. WISN 12 will carry the one-hour debate, which will be available on partner stations in Green Bay, Madison, Wausau, Eau Claire, and La Crosse. Bob Haig, Wisconsin Radio Network.
23: And students at two area schools get to enjoy new playgrounds today. Both Edison Elementary in Appleton and Carl Traeger Elementary in Oshkosh are hosting ribbon-cutting ceremonies this afternoon. The Edison Playground was funded by $156,000 in donations from anonymous donors and the Appleton Education Foundation. The Traeger project was funded by a voter-approved referendum. WHBY News Time is 12:09. 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

0: Now, your First Alert weather on WHBY.
1: Wednesday just might be the nicest day of the week. Comfortable, a high of 70 with sunshine and some high cloud cover. Tonight, the clouds thicken with some late night showers, especially north of Green Bay, low of 55. A little bit of drizzle early Thursday morning, then some sun, a high of 73. From the WBY First Alert Weather Center, I'm meteorologist Steve Balon.
2: 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It is sunny and 70 in Oshkosh, sunny and 68, and that is the same in Green Bay. And for our Hurley Clark Law Firm traffic report, nothing to mention in Appleton, Green Bay, and Oshkosh. Good afternoon, I'm Zach Morris, and for more in the midday, we'll have sports at PJ coming up in just a little bit. But first, we have our market update with Your Money Now.
3: I'm Dan Loney with Your Money Now. The European Union has extended an offer to Canada to have them join its 27-member bloc as an associate member. The move comes as relations between the U.S. and Canada remain strained. EU Commission President Ursula von der Leyen said that the bloc wants to bring the relationship with Canada, quote, to the highest level possible, end quote. Mortgage rates have risen to their highest levels in over a year. The Mortgage Bankers Association says the average 30-year fixed is up to 6.97%. That's up 12 basis points from a week earlier, and the highest average rate since May of 2025, with some projections for this week already above 7%. But gains for last week pushed the overall mortgage volume down more than 4%. Wall Street is mixed in anticipation of the Fed's rate decision later today. The Dow Industrial Average just slightly into the red. The NASDAQ is up right around 200 points. West Texas crude down more than 3% at $102 a barrel. That's Your Money Now.
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2: The Dow Jones is down 54, the S&P 500 is up 21, and the NASDAQ 100 is up 205, with oil down $3.33 to $102.50 per barrel.
0: Now, the latest WHBY sports from the Myron Construction Sports Desk.
2: PJ joins us for sports, and they finally did it. The Milwaukee Brewers won the National League Central. Now, the build-up to this, we knew it was going to happen. It was just what day in the month of September. But you have to go back to when the season started. They were not projected at all to be the division winner.
5: No, and the Brewers made sure they posted those preseason predictions on their account this morning. A lot of people picking them second. All right, so, yeah, again, not favorites going in, which, again, that's the role they like. Manager Pat Murphy has used that as a rallying cry to motivate the players, and he did again this year. And, again, we knew it was coming. We just didn't know the situation. And, in fact, the Cubs, we didn't think it was going to happen last night. The Cubs were beating the Braves for a while. They're 3-0, and then, the Cubs bullpen did what they've been doing this month, and they blew another lead, and the Braves went on to win that game. Drake Baldwin, the Madison native of all people, helped to hit a go-ahead home run for the Braves. And the Brewers, they took care of business in Pittsburgh and won the division.
2: Well, you can look at it this way. This model works so much, the Packers chose to go this route, where the projections don't have some going at Green Bay in the playoffs now. And this is before week one. Maybe it works out. As a fan, though, I always love it, because when your team is not projected to go anywhere, it makes it more intriguing. Can they actually get some wins and do well? When you're told the opposite of Green Bay last year, where you're going to make the division, you're going to win your division, and you're going to go to the Super Bowl. Yeah. Oh, wow, we haven't been there, I don't know, since the 2010 season. But sure, every year under Rodgers, I was told, you're a Super Bowl favorite.
5: Well, that's the thing with under Rodgers. It wasn't how, you know, oh, that one Super Bowl. It's multiple Super Bowls, right? You're going to go to multiple. No,
2: you want to hear a spoiled Packer fan way I looked at seasons for a while? Because yes. Green Bay and Aaron Rodgers, they were so great. I told my friend, I hope they lose two games early on to make the season enhanced, at least, that they have to fight their way back. Perfect example would have been the 2014 season, where they were 1-2. That was the whole relax season.
5: Yes.
2: But again, I told them, it makes it more intriguing. Now, they're going to pick up losses before you know it. They're already 0-1, and their fans considering they're probably going to lose to the Jets.
5: There are some out there.
2: Again, that's how a spoiled Packer fan I am at that point, where you're looking, we need some wins to make this intriguing. Yeah. But the Brewers already, the next step is trying to clinch the first round bye, which the magic number is down to 6, I believe, for that.
5: Yes.
2: And then I'm not even looking at the first seed, because once you get that figured out, if you're winning, you're talking about 100 wins. 100-plus wins might be needed for that first seed.
5: Probably, because the Dodgers are right on them, just 2 games back right now. And the Dodgers are not losing any. The Dodgers are right there with 92 wins, the Brewers with 94 wins. So they're going to have to keep winning. And it's like, okay, yeah, that's great, you won the division, but now tonight, Logan Henderson on the mound, you got to kind of make sure we're not too quote-unquote hungover from the celebration, and they got to continue to win games, because it is key, I think, for the Brewers' postseason success to get that number one seed. Even though what happened last year, it's still key to get that home
2: field
5: advantage.
2: Is there fear with that you have to reach 100 to possibly be a one seed?
5: I don't think it's fear so much. It's just, it would be great to do for the franchise, too. I think that might be a number two hanging up in the locker room. It's like, hey, guys, you know, last year was great. We set the bar. 97 wins, you know, let's try to beat that bar as well. So, I mean, 6-5, they got to go in the last couple games here, and they've been able to do that. That's the pace they've been setting. So, I mean, it's not out of the imagination now for them to pick up those 6 wins.
2: How important is it to win this Pirates series? Because you're playing a weaker team before you play the Orioles, who are, believe it or not, fighting for position.
5: They are,
2: And then you have the Phillies right after that.
5: Yeah, it's important to pick off as many as they can. Obviously, 2 out of 3, that's always the dream. But if you can make it 3 out of 3, because again, tomorrow the Pirates don't have a starter listed, and they did bullpen by committee last night. So they're already going to have a tax bullpen for the rest of this series. So, I mean, if you can sweep them and take 2 more, you're going to feel pretty good going into that the big stretch with the Orioles, who had a big win last night against the Mets. Pete Alonso hit his 300th home run against his home team, or his old Mets team, in Citi Field there. So, I mean, you got them, and then the Phillies too. I mean, they're fighting to try to get an upper hand in that wild card series against the Cubs right now.
2: Thanks, PJ. Our next sports update will be the next half hour with the Title Town Report with Bill Scott. That'll come up in the next half hour on More in the Midday.
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2: I'm Jonathan Krause. It's another short version of the show today. Terry Kavarik and I will have the latest in WHBY news. Brian Jacobson from Annex Wealth Management joins us for a look at news from Wall Street. We'll tee it up with Travis from X-Golf Appleton, and then it's Brewers Baseball in Pittsburgh at 5:05.
0: 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When the weather stirs and even becomes violent, stay with WHBY and the First Alert Weather Crew for breaking news updates. 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
2: Jonathan Krause was able to catch up with our U.S. Senator from the state of Wisconsin, Tammy Baldwin.
10: And we're going to jump on to the talk and text line where we are joined by Wisconsin Senator Tammy Baldwin from Washington. Senator, thanks for taking some time to join us here today on WHBY.
11: It's great to join you. Thanks for having me.
10: You bet. A lot of stuff going on in Washington right now, but I want to start with artificial intelligence, where we are seeing, amazingly, the developers of AI here in the U.S. and in some other countries basically begging the government to put some guardrails in place. But then you have President Trump saying that he is the only guardrail that needs to be making decisions on where we go with artificial intelligence. So right now, what's your comfort level with AI and what kind of restrictions or guardrails do you want to see on their development?
11: AI generally comes with great opportunities and tremendous risks for our workforce, for safety, and we need to mitigate those risks. A lot of things have come to light over just the last couple of weeks that have made this a very big concern for Americans and, frankly, people across the globe. But right now, Donald Trump is refusing to act. Because he is standing with the big tech companies, and we find Congress behind the eight ball, and we're staring down very real consequences from AI. Look, for me, safety comes first. I want to stand with Wisconsinites who want us to stand up to these tech giants and put some basic guardrails to keep us safe. And Congress needs to act now. I'm heartened that a handful of folks have said that they will voluntarily place some internal safeguards, but that is not enough when you look at the tremendous risks that we are hearing about from whistleblowers and the like.
10: Do you have any concerns, though, that if you do put restrictions on AI, it may limit who's able to get into competition with some of these existing companies already somewhere down the line in the future?
11: You know, the type of safeguards that we're talking about are safeguards that prevent AI models and AI agents from becoming what they call agentic, becoming agents on their own. And without getting into the details on what that means, we can do a lot to advance generative AI and to innovate and to compete on the global scale with the type of basic safeguards that need to occur to make sure that we are keeping not only our communities safe, but the globe. This is a worldwide concern. With regard to international competition, eventually, and I would say very soon, we need to have a multilateral conversation about where this is going. But given the revelations of just the recent weeks of how fast this technology is developing, we need to act in Congress for some initial safeguards that I feel are extremely urgent.
10: Let's switch to tariffs now and the rather haphazard way that they're being used against some countries. I know you just completed a tour of the state where you were talking to farmers and to those in manufacturing. How bad is it for them right now with those additional costs that they really can't plan for?
11: You know, from shop owners to small business owners to small manufacturers to parents shopping to send their kids back to school, I have heard so many stories about how the trade wars that Trump is engaging in, some tariff related, some not, the tariffs generally, and his actual illegal war in Iran are impacting people across the state. And whether I was doing Main Street walks and talking to Main Street retailers or talking with parents getting ready to send their children to school, shopping for school supplies, which are up 20-30% over the year before, the average parent spending more than $400 more than they did last year to send their kids to school, or my visit in Green Bay with American Tent, where not only have they been impacted by tariffs and the supply chain issues created by the war in Iran and the closure of the Strait of Hormuz, but the aluminum plant that they directly dealt with was bombed in the war and is offline, and they're seeing 40% increases in their aluminum costs to source them from elsewhere. So I've seen and heard from Wisconsinites who've been affected in every single way imaginable by these tariffs, by the trade wars, by the actual war in Iran, and they're shouldering the burden. This is to remind folks, these are all choices that Donald Trump made after swearing and promising that he would lower costs and end foreign conflicts on day one of his second presidency, and he has done just the opposite.
10: We're talking with Wisconsin Senator Tammy Baldwin here on WHBY today, and I know a lot of people are frustrated with, the inability of Congress to do anything, but say Democrats were able to gain majorities in both Congress, both the houses of Congress, both the House and the Senate, what do you see as being viable immediate actions that could be taken in early 2027?
11: Well, first, end the war. This is an illegal war in Iran. It is a war that President Trump simply chose to engage in. We were not under any threat of attack, which is when the presidents do have authority to use military force, but that wasn't the case. And so ending the war would reopen, would lead to reopening of the Strait of Hormuz, would lead to lower fuel costs, lower fertilizer costs, lower diesel costs. Those have been a huge burden for farmers and for people in rural areas who need to drive. Secondly, I would pursue something that has strong bipartisan agreement, which is lowering the cost of prescription drugs, including the insulin cap, which has now a broad majority supporting bringing prices down to no more than $35 a month. And we know that health care and prescription drug-related expenses are a huge burden. The tariffs need to be curtailed. The Supreme Court, when they struck down Trump's first round of tariffs, said it is the province of the Congress, not the president, to set tariffs and to put around rules and regulations of when they can be imposed and when they must expire. And lastly, I'm just going to throw out my For the Fans Act. It costs the average super fan, somebody who wants to watch all of their favorite Wisconsin sports teams play, can cost them $1,500 a year to keep up with the streaming services, et cetera. They're sending their subscription dollars to billionaires who run these companies. Let's get back to being able to watch the teams we love play for free and live.
10: We should note that I believe next Thursday, well, not this upcoming week, but Thursday of next week, the Packers home opener is on Prime. So you need that package to watch it.
11: Yes, you do. And you need something else to watch the next one and something else to watch the next one, let alone our other teams that we love to watch and cheer for.
10: Senator Baldwin, I appreciate the time. I'll let you get back to work.
11: Thank you so much.
0: A century of covering the Fox City's biggest stories. Now, the latest from the Omni Glass and Paint News Center.
10: At 12:31, it is mostly sunny and 66. I'm Jonathan Krause. Menasha residents look to rebuild storm-damaged homes and businesses. Learn more about potential floodplain issues. The city and the Wisconsin Department of Natural Resources discuss Federal Emergency Management Agency rules pertaining to reconstruction in floodplains. DNR Representative Sarah Galster says reconstruction of homes will depend on the amount of damage.
12: If they're damaged more than 50%, so be 50% of the market value of the structure, just the structure, not the land, but if they're damaged more than 50%, then they would have to meet the elevation requirements of FEMA. So they would have to elevate to base flood elevation.
10: As many as 400 Menasha residents have received letters informing them of the latest FEMA rules for reconstruction in floodplains. The woman involved in a physical altercation with Green Bay Packers running back Josh Jacobs wants evidence in the case sealed from public view. The woman, identified by the initials A and M, argues her privacy, dignity, safety, and emotional well-being would be negatively affected by the release of evidence, videos, and photographs if they're made available to the media and the public. Officials with the Packers and the National Football League say they have not viewed a reported video of the incident, which took place in a Hobart home back in May. Jacobs pleaded no contest to one count of battery and was fined $1,000. He remains on the commissioner's exempt list and is not eligible to practice or play with the Packers. Oshkosh officials will take more time to decide if they want to purchase the former City Center Mall site for redevelopment. The Common Council approves an extension of their due diligence period to the end of the year. Councilmember Joe Stevenson wants as much information as possible.
13: Our due diligence isn't done. We still have information that we need to gather. We went into this knowing we have to gather information. We went into this knowing that this was going to be a big question mark, whether or not we were going to move forward with the site. It's still a question mark. We still have due diligence to go through.
10: Councilmember Paul Esslinger says it's time for the city to tell residents why it's taking so long to make a decision.
14: This gets more bizarre after every meeting I have. I swear to God, it gets more bizarre. I'm done with the executive sessions. I'm tired that the public does not know all the things that we have. Hopefully, in the future, they will, so they can understand my frustration when I make statements like this.
10: Earlier this year, the city made an offer of $10 million to purchase the former mall site and several other surrounding buildings. Costs for the development of Arrowhead Park in Neenah continue to run higher than expected. The bill for soil borings in the park came in nearly $67,000 over the initial bid. Community Development Director Kelly Nyforth admits her department was not alerted about the overruns.
15: I do believe that the contractor should have done a better job in letting me know if they were going over. It's a conversation that we've had since this.
10: Alderman William Polnow Jr. is frustrated by the rising cost of the Arrowhead Park project.
16: I think it's money that's not well spent, but this one also is problematic because apparently our terms maybe are not exactly where they should be in our contracts, because original approved dollars by this council was $57,350, and it's $66,000 more than that, so that's problematic.
10: The soil borings were required by the State Department of Natural Resources due to the past industrial use of the park site and possible contamination. The candidates for Winnebago County Sheriff differ on their plans to cooperate with Immigration and Customs Enforcement. Republican Darren Rice says he will continue to honor ICE detainers on jail inmates in the country illegally.
17: I am not interested in the future having a sheriff's office that is involved in street level enforcement or the jail enforcement model, where the Winnebago County Jail would be utilized as a holding facility for immigration purposes. However, I do believe the current warrant service officer agreement should remain in place.
10: Democrat Jason Ripple says he will not work with ICE if elected.
18: If an ICE detainer exists, that means that federal immigration authorities are already looking for someone. They're brought into the jail and the detainer exists, we'll treat them the same way we would treat anyone else. That said, I think that our continued involvement in the 287G program should end. I don't think that any ongoing involvement with Immigration and Customs Enforcement as they are currently operating is appropriate. And I would end it on day one.
10: Incumbent Sheriff John Motz is not seeking re-election this fall. The Luxembourg-Casco School District will be going to the voters with a referendum this fall. The district is asking to exceed the state-mandated revenue cap by $1.3 million a year for each of the next 3 years to fund continuing programs. Because a previous referendum is coming to an end next year, there would be a net zero impact on the Luxembourg-Casco property tax mill rate. The question will appear on the November 3rd ballot. And the Oshkosh School Board goes behind closed doors tonight to begin the process of evaluating Superintendent Brian Davis's performance. The board is working with CESA 6 to establish the parameters and goals for the review. Earlier this year, two board members of the board attempted to have Davis fired during a meeting where it was disclosed that the district's budget deficit was worse than initial estimates. WHBY News Time is 12:36, and the continuation of More in the Midday is next on HBY.
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2: Zach Morris with More in the Midday, 12:37. We are now joined by meteorologist Andy Mead from First Alert Weather. And Andy, we're already looking ahead of what Friday can bring with rainfall.
23: Oh, yeah, that really looks like the next rainmaker, really, within the next 7 days. We have some small rain chances even towards next week, but I really say, like, Friday afternoon all the way through Saturday morning, that's something that you definitely want to keep up to date with.
2: Yeah, looking forward with our high school video stream. I know a lot of high school games on Friday. That rain will play a factor in quite a few games.
23: Oh, yeah. I mean, it's going to be one of those things where thankfully lightning shouldn't be too much of an issue, at least initially. So there might be a couple wet games out there. But of course, we know it takes just one lightning strike to cause some issues.
2: But far as the buildup, we're not expecting too much rain for today and then on Thursday.
23: No, today should be mostly fine. I think we'll be able to see a little bit more in the way of some increasing clouds. And as we wake up tomorrow morning, just a few passing showers, maybe some drizzle, just enough rain to get you aggravated to use your windshield wiper. But other than that, at least for today and tomorrow, we'll be in good shape.
2: So if the rain is going to be heavy on Friday, what does Saturday turn into?
23: Well, at least for Saturday, we'll keep a couple showers and storms, at least for the morning hour. But as it does move out, we could see some potential redevelopment, I think especially along and closer towards the lakeshore. But it doesn't look to be as widespread as what Saturday morning is going to be.
2: And then Sunday is looking pretty good.
23: Oh, yeah, we're going to be in great shape for Sunday. I think, really, in terms of storm chances, it remains fairly limited. Maybe a storm or two. I think you'll fall more into the bad luck side if you get a storm. But temperature-wise, at least throughout the next several days, we're kind of getting more into fall, starting to see a bit more 60s than those 70s.
2: All right, Andy, again, what to expect for this afternoon and into tomorrow?
23: So today, we have highs in the upper 60s, lower 70s, increasing clouds, a few passing showers for tomorrow, but heavy rainfall moves in Friday afternoon through Saturday.
2: Thanks, Andy, and we'll talk to you later.
23: You as well. Bye-bye.
2: And that is meteorologist Andy Mead from First Alert Weather, WBAY. We'll be back with more of More in the Midday after this.
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2: You're listening to More in the Midday on WHBY. I'm Zach Morris. It is 12:40. With our Rally for the Valley, a big fundraising event for people that were hit by that late tornado in the Fox Cities. Late July, Menasha, Nina, Fox Crossing, Appleton. It affected so many people in so many different ways. Right now, I am joined by Penny Ransom, Vice President of Development for United Way Fox Cities. Good afternoon, Penny.
4: Good afternoon, Zach.
2: So this has been a big day event. I know you've been on multiple stations talking about this whole event. Just let everyone know, what is Rally for the Valley?
4: So Rally for the Valley is a day that is a fundraiser for all of the victims of the tornado across the valley. And one of the things I love about it is, you know, on July 27th, we had a really fast response. And when you guys reached out to me about this event, you said, we want to wait a little while because we know there's going to be a big response. In 6 weeks, people are still going to need help. And that is exactly what we're finding. We are kind of about at the end of the money we've already raised in our community response fund, and this day is kind of kicking off the next round of fundraising for us.
2: You think of the fundraising, we're already seeing money being poured into the people affected by the storm with Levin and People of Progression, where the stories alone from that, people going there thinking, I'm not sure how I can even rebuild, or the situation they're in financially, where they go in and they were nervous going into the situation, but being able to find that financial support, I mean, that alone helps out so many people.
4: Yes, I think one thing that both People of Progression and Levin have done really well is make this as simple as possible, getting the information that they need so they can determine what level of support the people will receive. But making it as simple and as comforting, and people leaving there with a check when they come for their appointment. So it's really been helpful for people, and we've just heard stories of the relief that people feel because they can pay their insurance deductible to get their car so they can go back to work easily, or for their home, whatever. Everybody's needs are different, and there are so many different needs across the devastation.
2: And the other thing is, when you talk about trying to help people, is there are people that are afraid to ask for help, but they just don't want to. They need that financial help, but it's just that first step of actually asking for help.
4: It really is. It can be just hard. You never know. I don't have enough information. Maybe language is a barrier, but I have to say Levin and People of Progression are two great places for people to go, and they are very welcoming. And just listen to the stories of people who have gone. They'll help you. They'll reassure you and make you feel safe in going.
2: Dave Edwards asked me, for living through the storm since I was in the impact zone, is to tell people, why should they donate? My story is, if you drive through the areas hit, you can go to the village of Fox Crossing near that WOW Logistics and mm-hmm. see the houses around there. You don't see that on the highway, but if you drive around, you will see the impacts of that tornado driving through Doty Island, the Menashe-Nina barrier. You will see that what people went through, and they're still trying to figure this out. And even at 3rd Street around that area, Menasha, I just say, if you drive around, if you are looking for a reason to donate, you'll see what people are going through.
4: Absolutely. It's just incredible. You know, right after the storm, we were in kind of crisis mode where we needed to get people water and generators and things, immediate needs. And now we're into stabilization, trying to get folks back into their homes if possible, or get them the vehicles, you know. And then we're about to move into long-term recovery, which is quite frankly going to take years.
2: Oh, 100%. I mean, this is not going to be quick. And people look at the financial support as step one, as you mentioned, insurance deductible. That's the number one goal at this point. Mm-hmm. But as we get further through the whole progress, are you in your house? Does someone have to rent? How long does insurance cover for that? And people are learning that from a day-to-day basis of what their policy actually can do.
4: Yes, yes. I think a lot of people I've talked to didn't realize all of the nuances of insurance and every component they needed to work through to make to see they have the coverage. And a lot of people have been saying, I'm going to reevaluate now that they've seen their neighbors not get everything they need.
2: Talking to Penny Ransom, Vice President of Development for United Way Fox Cities, as we talk for Rally for the Valley, as you can always text Rally to 920-281-1150. You can text us or head to WHBY.com. You'll find the donation tab there. And Penny, we've talked a little bit about it, but there's just so many stories of just people being grateful of all the support, volunteers, and when it comes to the financial side, means a lot to so many people.
4: It absolutely does. And I think one of my favorite stories is actually not so much about someone who she needed help, but she also came to the Volunteer Resource Center to get the help she needed. And then she said, I want to stay and help other people because others need more than I do even. And so while she got what she needed, she also stayed to help others. And I think that speaks so much to our community. We always rise to the occasion in a time of tragedy like this. And this, our Community Response Fund has shown that. And we know today will be a great success too.
2: Has this been the biggest recovery part where United Way has been part of?
4: It has, yes. So it's, and unfortunately we've had two this year with the flooding this spring. So that was a smaller but still devastating for those communities. And this one, and I think one of the things we're getting compliments across the country from people who kind of travel around helping with disaster recovery is that the response of our community getting a volunteer reception center open, getting the donation page set up, and just our plan for recovery is one of the best they've ever seen in the country. So while we didn't have a lot of experience, all of the local resources, local governments, and nonprofits working together really mobilized and got things moving as quickly as possible.
2: It is a sad and tragic event that took place in late July for this area, but for your staff over at United Way Fox Cities, it also is a nice learning experience for other areas for United Way, because it's a nationwide brand. It is, there's always events going on. We talk about Indiana with their flooding, where they can look at it and say, hey, what happened in the Fox Cities? This is something we can learn.
4: Yes, absolutely. And we've been doing just a little bit of looking, kind of what have other communities done. And again, speaking to the generosity of the Valley, larger areas with similar levels of disaster have raised about half of what we've raised already in 6 weeks. And that's great news. Maybe the other side of that is it's not enough to help everyone who needs it. So we are making an appeal for more later this afternoon, as a matter of fact.
2: Well, thank you, Penny, and we'll see what we can bring in with Rally for the Valley later today.
4: Awesome. Thank you so much, Zach.
2: We'll be back with more of AMC, when I'm on every show today, that I was bound to say one of the names wrong. We'll be back with more in the midday after this.
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1: WHBY, more in the midday. I'm Zach Morris, along with Jonathan Krause. Good afternoon, Jonathan.
2: Good afternoon, Zach.
1: Well, we continue with our election coverage as we are now joined by current State Representative Ron Tesler, incumbent for the 3rd Assembly District. Good afternoon, Ron.
3: Hey, good afternoon. Good to be here.
1: So, already in campaign season, what are you hearing from your constituents as you're out campaigning this time around?
3: Yeah, absolutely. So, every year it's a little bit different, but right now people are focused on affordability. They really want to be able to afford all of their bills. They don't want to see their credit card debts get worse because everything has gotten so expensive. So, gas prices are getting high now, too. So, that's what people are concerned about. They want to see us do something about prices in Wisconsin. And that's mostly a federal issue, but the state has some things we can do, too. And one of those best things is lowering our taxes.
2: The Democratic candidate for governor, David Crowley, has proposed doing away with the minimum markup law on gasoline. Your thoughts on that?
3: Yeah, so minimum markup is a, it's kind of a protection against monopoly. So sometimes it's important for that to be there. There's other situations where it isn't. So it's kind of a situation by situation issue. But in general, I've kind of thought that the minimum markup wasn't a bad idea because it keeps competition in business. So if you don't have a minimum markup, what you see is you see maybe a gas station or a Walmart or that type of thing pushing out our local businesses and our local downtowns because they just can't compete with the prices that, and you'd see that especially in gas in Wisconsin. So if he got rid of that, that's where you'd see it is the gas prices. You'd see that some of these places are offering lower gas until all the competition is out of business, and then all of a sudden they'll make up the difference financially, and their markup will go up. Sure. So it's kind of a supply and demand thing.
2: Before we get too far into the issues here, just your decision to seek re-election, and if you could just point to a few bills, laws that you were a sponsor of that have been passed here in the last couple of sessions.
3: Well, it's about love. I love my community. I love Appleton. My family had the first car dealership in Appleton, Tuster Pontiac. We had a business called Secura. My great-grandpa, Gordon Bubaltz, worked on our state parks. We're a service family, and I want my kids to see that, and I want my kids to, have that same duty that I feel to trying to make this a better place for everyone to live. So that's why I want to continue working. And in Madison, there's no state representative that's gotten more bills done under Governor Evers than me. And the reason that that's happened is because I look for nonpartisan issues, issues that are just common sense, good governance, that sometimes don't inspire people, a lot of people, but they're things that we all kind of agree that the government should be doing. And that's a lot of my focus. I can talk about bills that I really wanted to get through the door this year. No tax on tips is one of them. It's one I really feel strongly on. We never should have taxed tips. It's a gift. It's different from a contract. There are some bills that I'm really, thankful that they worked out and thankful for all the people around me that helped.
2: You mentioned kids. Education funding is going to be a big issue in this upcoming election cycle here in Wisconsin. Almost every district in the state has gone to some form of referendum, either for building projects or continuing expenses. What do you see as being an improved or more fair funding system or equation that we're going to use here in Wisconsin?
3: Well, we've looked at trying to fix that equation, and it's difficult to do because the needs in the state of Wisconsin are very different. There's 288 schools in the Milwaukee district where I taught. I taught at Bayview High School, and there's 288 schools that are very dependent on our state resources. So we can't leave them behind. We have to protect them. But you also have areas like, parts of my district, the Kimberly School District, the Brilliant School District, every school district within my district I'm really proud of, and but those school districts need to be remembered too. So the formula is difficult, and these referendums, I understand why they're happening and why folks need to go there, but a lot of times the referendums are happening because of declining enrollment. When we have less students, we don't need as many teachers. We don't need as many staff. And we have declining enrollment in Wisconsin for a couple of big reasons. One is population decline. We're not having enough kids. Another good reason why we have declining enrollment is that a lot of people moved to parochial and Christian schools during COVID and other times. My wife...

0: serves on our school's education committee. And, you know, they're always looking to expand because there's this demand for parochial school choice schools in Wisconsin. And that's healthy for the system. It's healthy for there to be competition. We want, you know, nothing makes Holy Spirit better than having Kimberly right next door, you know, an amazing school district that is always applying pressure on Holy Spirit to get better. And same thing with Holy Spirit. Holy Spirit puts pressure on Kimberly as well. That kind of competition is what drives us a better education. And to me, it's the education results that are important. It isn't just having a comfy system.
1: And driving a lot of the expense for the public schools is increased special education cost. And right now the state has a set amount that it provides and the schools have to divide that up. I know a lot of districts are pushing for a percentage, like two-thirds funding for special education. Where do you fall in terms of a new formula for special ed?
0: Yeah, special ed is important to me. That is something that we need, as a society, we need to protect our special ed funding. Special ed is very important to me. You know, that's one of those situations where our public school districts are having sometimes very expensive students that they have to pay for. And that is not how our funding formula is set up. It doesn't consider that nearly enough. So I think that we should have done the surplus deal that Governor Evers obviously very much wanted to sign too. That was huge for special ed funding. I think we'll see that in the future because the public schools are just doing a better job and have more resources and more ability to serve kids with special needs than a lot of our school choice and parochial schools. It's something that they're better at. We want to encourage the public schools to do the stuff that they're the best at. And that's one of the things that they are just, you know, right now doing a better job at, and they need the funding to do so.
1: Another hot button issue are data centers and artificial intelligence. People are always surprised when I point out that in the 3rd District, there already is a data center just off highways 10 and 114, mm-hmm, next to North Shore Golf Club, and they're expanding right now. Do you think that the state's better off with having a hodgepodge of moratoria and local zoning regulations here on data centers, or should the state set the policy for everybody?
0: Yeah, I've toured that data center, and when I toured it, it was, you know, very clean. It was a place that, you know, they were very regulated. They knew exactly how much energy they were using, and it wasn't an inappropriate amount. When it comes to data centers in Wisconsin, the big point is energy. I don't think there really is a water problem. They're usually closed-loop systems, so maybe there's a lot of water off the bat, and you could see that for cooling purposes. Cooling is a big part of these data centers' need. But once the water is in their system, I don't know that they'll be using much after that, so I don't think that's a big deal. The energy is. Our power expenses are too expensive right now in Wisconsin. Unfortunately, that was something that we should have fixed and should have done a better job over the last 10 years in Madison. Governor Evers closed three school. He closed three power plants, clean coal power plants in Wisconsin, because he didn't like coal, and his response was to just not produce any more energy. So right now we would have rolling blackouts in Wisconsin if we weren't buying energy from other states. So we're not doing a great job with energy in Wisconsin, and we don't, you know, to open up a new power plant takes years and years of preparation. So we can get rolling on that right now, but we really don't have the energy for these data centers, and we aren't going to have the energy for quite a few years because of kind of mismanagement by Governor Evers and his failure to make some plans and get some of these new plants and new nuclear or additional clean coal or natural gas plants running sooner rather than later to meet our needs and the expanding needs that we're seeing with more electric vehicles and more other electric needs in society.
1: Unfortunately, we've run out of time. I'd ask about the Invenergy proposal there for Forest Junction, but Zach's got to wrap it up.
2: Yeah, but Ron, thank you for stopping by. November will be here before we know it.
0: You bet. And if you want me to come back and talk about Invenergy, I'd be happy to.
2: That is State Representative and incumbent Ron Tussler in the 3rd Assembly District. And that wraps up today's edition of More in the Midday on WHBY. But before we let everyone go, I have a pair of tickets for the Carpenters Songbook, a live celebration at the Fox Cities PAC on September 29th. A few voices in pop history are instantly recognizable as our beloved and Carrington, as voices as Carrington Carpenters. The Carpenters Songbook, a live A live celebration brings the iconic, extraordinary voice and the Brother Sister Duo's unforgettable music back to the stage in a beautifully crafted, all-new production from the creative team behind the Simon and Garfunkel story. Caller number 3-281-1150.
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4: ABC's Alex Stone is on scene.
5: Two people were killed in that bus crash when there was a loud explosion, and firefighters actually came running here to the scene from the other scene to find NBC4's helicopter that was down. Two people on board, the pilot and the reporter, reporter Eliana Moreno, pilot George Marcinaw, both killed on board. A bystander on the ground killed by the falling helicopter as well.
4: The driver of the SUV has been booked on suspicion of murder. House Speaker Mike Johnson criticizing fellow Republican Congressman Thomas Massie. He introduced 8 articles of impeachment today against Defense Secretary Pete Hegseth.
6: That's ridiculous. It's a publicity stunt by someone who wants attention.
4: At the same time, Johnson announcing he is canceling tomorrow's session in the House a day earlier before the break, so lawmakers, he says, can campaign ahead of the midterms. The Federal Reserve Board has wrapped up its 2-day policy meeting and announcing that the board will raise interest rates by 0.25 percentage point. It marks the first time in 3 years for an interest rate hike. ABC's Elizabeth Schulze says the ongoing war with Iran driving up oil prices with critical diesel prices at record highs. That's leading to higher costs on most goods for Americans.
7: The main reason it would do that is to try to tame high inflation. The fact that we have seen inflation well above the Fed's target, about 3.4%, when the Fed wants that number to be 2%. And one of the key reasons why is those rising fuel prices that we have seen because of the Iran war with the spike in oil.
4: The decision was unanimous. President Trump has pushed for the board to lower interest rates for the past 2 years. You're listening to ABC News.
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4: Recent tariff troubles between the U.S. and Canada leading Canadian leaders to forge stronger alliances abroad. The European Union's Commission President now offering Canada a pathway to being aligned with the organization. The associate membership will be the first of its kind in the EU. ABC's Tom Sufi Burridge says it still faces hurdles.
9: This idea has been put forward by the Canadian Prime Minister Mark Carney. He was the VIP special guest at the State of the Union address by the President of the European Commission, Ursula von der Leyen, today, and she's touting this as a kind of one-of-a-kind type of relationship that Canada could have with the European Union. But it's going to take some time to sort out, and, you know, all 27 of the EU's member states are going to have a say in this.
4: Following his high-profile trial, attorneys for Sean Diddy Combs say the rap mogul has stopped paying his legal bills as he serves out a 50-month federal prison sentence for prostitution offenses.
10: Sean Combs' civil attorney says the imprisoned hip-hop mogul hasn't paid his legal bill in more than 6 months and is asking a judge to let him off a lawsuit that Combs filed in 2024. The lawyer cited a, quote, total breakdown in cooperation and communication with Combs. In a statement, Sean Combs accused his attorneys of overcharging him and running up his legal bills while he serves out a 50-month sentence in a New Jersey federal prison. Combs is currently scheduled to be released in February 2028.
4: ABC's Peter Harlambous, Michelle Franz, and ABC News.
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1: At 105, it's mostly sunny and 67. I'm Jonathan Krause. The Brown County Sheriff's Office is searching for a missing man. Edward Labreck reportedly left his home in the town of Green Bay on Tuesday and did not tell anyone where he was going. Labreck's believed to be driving a green 2018 GMC Sierra. Anyone with information should contact the Brown County Sheriff's Office. Criminal charges are filed against a Green Bay man accused of driving at police officers while trying to flee a disturbance. Craig Buford allegedly was involved in an incident at a downtown taco truck in the early morning hours of last Saturday. He then reportedly used his car to block another vehicle from leaving a parking lot. When police arrived on the scene, Buford allegedly took off, striking a woman and hitting an officer in the hand. The woman involved in a physical altercation with Packers running back Josh Jacobs wants evidence in that case sealed from the public view. The woman says she would be negatively affected if evidence, videos, and photographs were made available to the media and the public.
13: WHBY, Nina, Menasha, Buchanan.
14: Normal is broken, common sense is weird, so we're here to help you transform your life. From the Ramsey Network in the Fairwinds Credit Union studio, it's The Ramsey Show. I'm Jade Warshaw. Next to me, Rachel Cruz. Taking your calls about your life and your money, so give us a call. Jennifer's done that. Jennifer is in Las Vegas, Nevada, on the line right now. Hey, Jennifer, how can we help today?
15: Hi, thank you for taking my call.
14: You bet.
15: Okay, so basically, I wanted to get some advice. I thought I was doing pretty good financially. I don't follow the baby steps or do any of that. But I watch you guys, and I know it's good, solid advice that you guys give. But now that I'm getting older, I realize that I don't know if I'm ever going to be able to retire.
14: How old are you?
15: I am 53 years old, and my husband is about same. He's 52, almost 53. And we bought a house probably 5 years ago. And, you know, that was our dream. And we had a lot of debt, but we've been plugging away. And we were almost there. Like, to me, I was like, hey, I'm almost there. I have a little bit left. I got like 6 more months left on a car payment. I have maybe one credit card that I have like couple hundred bucks on, so that's like almost done. And then just recently my husband had an issue with his teeth. Like, we've always known that he's always had like kind of issues with his teeth, but we just kind of put it off. And so finally it was really bothering him. He went to the dentist. They're like, sorry buddy, we got to get rid of them,
14: because all of them
15: they're,
16: how much did that cost?
15: So it was about $40,000.
14: With like root canals and like the whole deal.
15: No. They just took all his teeth out. Mm. And took all his teeth out. Mm. And
14: So $40,000.
16: So was that your wake up call financially of realizing, oh my gosh, yeah, we don't. Yeah.
14: And the hard part is you're 53 and it's like the hourglass sands. You're seeing them running out.
15: Yeah. You know, and I mean, like, to me, health is sometimes it's a little bit more important than just how many things you have and collected, you know?
14: Sure. Yes.
15: And so we thought about it for a while, and we kind of knew it was coming, but we kept putting it off, you know?
14: Well, I mean, let's be honest. The dental thing and the health part of this, you're right. Like, there are certain things that take precedent, and it's like, if it's health, you want to lean all the way in. But that wasn't the cause of what you're feeling now. That was one of the many dominoes that started tipping over. And when you have, you know, 10 or 12 dominoes in a row, you feel the weight of all of those tipping over on you.
15: Right.
14: And so I think that's what's taken place. And to your own point, it sounds like it's kind of just been years, maybe even decades of kind of knowing what you need to do, but not leaning into it. And I think that's what you're feeling right now.
15: Yeah, I feel that, you know, because, and the thing is, I've always been the one in the marriage who's taken care of all the financial stuff, you know, paying the bills, all that kind of stuff. And we've always been on the same page. It's not.
14: But where has it left you? Where are you guys today? Like, what's the picture?
16: Yeah, how much do you have in retirement?
15: Okay, so this is the sad part. I have an IRA, and I have a Roth, and I have a savings account. All of them all together are about $24,000.
14: Okay.
15: And that's it.
14: What about him?
15: He has a, where he works, he just been there for 5 years. He just hit his 5-year mark where he's been working. And so he is eligible for the pension.
14: Okay.
15: But I don't know what that's going to be. You know what I mean? Like,
14: sure.
15: From what he
14: but
15: tells
14: me. But does he have
15: any
14: money saved? So, but basically what you're telling me is he got saved by this pension because there's nothing else there. That's what I took away from what you just said.
15: Yeah, because we've always put everything together. So like, yeah, the IRA and I mean, yeah, the retirement, it's like, it's under my name, but it's both of ours. You know what I mean?
14: Right. The total is $24,000 for all of you for the both of you between IRA, Roth, and savings.
16: Wait, so how much do you guys make a year, Jennifer?
15: So he just got a raise. Right. So now between the both of us, we both make the same amount, about $50,000 a year.
14: Okay. So $100,000 total.
16: And how much consumer debt do you have?
15: Other than like my car and this new loan,
16: everything,
15: I'm going to say it's about, let's see.
14: Jennifer, I want to call out something here because this is going to help you off of this call. What you're doing on this call is I think what you've done for the last, for your working career. From age 20, probably when you got your first major job until now, age 52, 53, is you look at something and your first instinct is, ooh, this might be kind of bad. And so instead of looking at what it is, you kind of say, oh, well, it's not that bad. We just did this. And you kind of cover up the negative thing with the most recent positive. Oh, it's not that bad. I mean, after all, we did just go out to eat last night. Oh, that's not that bad. After all, I did just get a raise. Oh, that's not right. Yeah. And so even with the questions that Rachel and I are trying to get you to answer, we can't get the answers because you're trying to cover it up. Now's the time. Like, put the chips on the table so we can help you. How much is the debt? Let's just say
15: Well, now it's about $43,000.
14: Okay. And that's between car, credit card, dental loan, anything else, student loan, HELOC, anything else?
16: So you used some money that you had saved for the dental procedure because you told us it was $40,000.
15: No, that was all in, $40,000. That's how much the dentist told us. That's how much the loan was for.
16: Yes. Okay.
15: So, we didn't tap into our savings account.
16: Okay, so how do you have $43,000 of debt?
15: Well, it's $40 for the dentist. It's $3,000 for another dental bill for me. And then I have consumer debt. It's about $1,000.
14: What about the car?
16: What about the
14: credit cards?
15: Oh, the car. I'm sorry. The car is $3,000 for the car.
14: Okay, what about the credit cards?
15: No, that's it. The credit cards I owe. Credit cards I owe $700 on one, and I owe $300 on another.
14: Okay, so let's really
16: can we level set for a second?
14: Level set it right now.
16: That what you've been doing has not worked. Do you agree?
15: I mean, we're not like homeless, but yeah, I know.
14: Well, hold on. Stop right there. Is the standard because the standard is not homelessness. That's not the bar that we're trying to beat in life. The bar that we're trying to beat is your best self and feeling like when you go to work 9 to 5 and sacrifice all that time and effort that you're actually building something.
16: That's kind of want to just, I love you, Jennifer. If you're in front of me, I think I would just grab your shoulders and shake you and be like, Jennifer, Jennifer, you got a solid 15 years left. Let's move. Let's do some stuff, right? Let's do some stuff and don't sugarcoat it.
14: Don't sugarcoat this anymore. You know, we're not here to judge you. We're here to be your friend.
16: We want to put you on a plan to get you out of mediocrity into a thriving situation financially where you're not having to cover up anything. That it's like, this is what it is, and I'm proud of my situation.
14: Yes.
16: So, Jennifer, if you stay on the line, Christian's going to pick up. We're going to give you Total Money Makeover, the book, because what we're going to start to do is we're going to start to pay off this debt. Starting with the credit card, the car, you're going to go down the list. We're going to save some of this money and savings that you have that's not invested. It's going to be thrown at the debt, and you're going to go through the baby steps. At the beginning of the call, she said, I don't really do the baby steps.
14: Well, now you do.
16: I kind of feel like you should, you know? Just try something new, Jennifer.
14: Like
16: try
14: sands, something new. Like sands through the hourglass.
16: It is, right?
14: So are the days of our lives.
16: Hey guys, it's Rachel Cruz. 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
19: Wednesday just might be the nicest day of the week. Comfortable, a high of 70 with sunshine and some high cloud cover. Tonight, the clouds thicken with some late night showers, especially north of Green Bay, low 55. A little bit of drizzle early Thursday morning, then some sun, a high of 73. From the WBY First Alert Weather Center, I'm meteorologist Steve Balon.
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14: Well, back to the phone lines where we have Andre in Los Angeles, California. Andre, you are on the line, buddy.
22: Hi, guys. How are you doing?
14: Doing great. How can we help?
22: So, I had a question. I'm a bit worried about my dad and the way that he uses his money. I'm looking to get married maybe middle of next year, and I'm just kind of worried about his financial habits. And so I want to have a conversation with him about it, but I don't know how to go about
14: it. What are the habits you're seeing that you're concerned about? What's he doing?
22: So just to give some context, my mom is like no longer around. So he, for example, he does not cook for himself. He orders out a lot. He eats lunch, like he buys lunch every day. He buys dinner every day. And sometimes it's takeout, sometimes it's delivery. It's just a lot of money on food overall. On top of, you know, he's got a mortgage, he's got other expenses as well.
16: Do you know how much he makes, Andre? Do you have a pretty good grasp of what's going on, or it's just more of a feeling, and you're seeing a pattern happen that you're nervous about?
22: Well, I know he can sustain himself. I just think that maybe the money that he makes can be allocated towards other places as well, but I think for the average person, he's spending like a little more than the ideal amount.
14: Is it mostly the money that's bothering you, or is it just the unhealthfulness of kind of the way his lifestyle is looking, or is it both?
22: It's a bit of both, actually.
16: And how old are you?
22: I'm 23.
16: 23, okay. And are you living with him? Are you home, or are you on your own?
22: Yeah, I live at home with him, yeah.
14: Okay. And this is new. Is this new behavior? You said your mom's not in the picture. Did they get divorced? Like, did something trigger this behavior that you're like, man, this is new. This is unhealthy. This is not good for his money.
22: No, she passed away coming on 5 years now in December.
16: Mm-hmm. I'm sorry.
22: And so, thank you. You know, so I guess to him, it's like, well, I have no one to cook for me, so my only option is to, you know, buy food.
16: Yeah, and how much does he make a year? Do you know?
22: Maybe like 100, 110.
16: Okay. And has he complained about money to you in general, about not being able to do X, Y, and Z, and I don't have enough for retirement or anything? Is there anything that he's worried about?
22: He has mentioned about like money strains before.
16: Mm-hmm.
22: So he's got the mortgage. He's got a car payment on a car that he rarely uses, which even to this day, I'm still asking myself, like, why'd you buy that car if you don't even use it?
16: Yeah. Okay. So it's these small habits that you feel like are adding up, and you want his money to be best used for him, not being wasted, basically. Is that your main question?
22: Yeah, that's kind of about it.
14: You know, when I hear what you're saying, I think there's a lot of grief that's at work, and what you're seeing, it sounds like, oh, you know, mom is gone. She used to cook the meals, and he never figured out how to start doing that on his own. And you're there, like, watching firsthand, like, dude, this is draining your money very, very quickly. There's a car that nobody's using anymore, but we haven't sold it. We haven't gotten rid of it. Those sorts of things. I might, Andre, approach this from that side of it, more so than the financial side of it, and just say, gosh, Dad, I'm noticing some things, and you know what would really make me happy? I miss mom cooking, and I feel like I would love for us to just make some meals together a couple of times a week, and it would make me feel a lot better. Would you do that with me? And I think that's something that both of you can benefit from without attacking this from like, hey, Dad, you're spending too much money on going out to eat, because I really don't think that's the root of this problem. I think it's a grief thing and a gender roles thing that he's just missing his wife cooking the meals.
16: Yeah. And there's a bigger picture to it too of, you know, it's not the delivery food stuff that's going to probably like take him out. Probably not. But long term of you saying to him, Dad, I want to see you thrive. I mean, you're coming up on, how old is he? Is he in his 60s?
22: He's 58.
16: 58. Okay.
22: He says he wants to retire within the next few years. He's a business owner.
16: Okay, great. So I think you can just say, hey, Dad, I know that this is coming up timeline-wise, and I would love and you could say, I'm happy to do it with you. I would love just to look at some of your expenses, because I just wonder if you can actually put a little bit more away every month. That would really accelerate where you want to be in 5 years, and we can look at some expenses and what those could be, right? And I'm sure food will be a glaring option. The car payment will be a glaring option, right? And so it's more of a discussion and a suggestion for something bigger, right? As Jade's talking, let's solve and let's press into the grief. Let's solve for in 5 years, right? If you kind of just nitpick every little thing for him, especially as his son, he's probably going to be like, what are you talking about?
14: Yeah,
16: like,
14: the powdered butt syndrome.
16: Yes,
14: yeah.
16: Yes, that's right. That's right. So I would go at it more from those angles than, Dad, you're spending too much on Uber Eats.
14: How do you think he would respond to that, what Rachel said?
22: I have tried bringing it up to him, but I think since I'm the youngest of his three kids, he kind of looks at me like, I mean, I'm sure he respects me as an adult, but I think I have two older brothers, so I think he would take it better from them, but I want to get better having those conversations with him.
14: I mean, there is a piece of this, Andre, we touched on, we said it quickly, but like that powdered butt syndrome, that just that feeling of, hey, I was here when you came out of the womb. I changed your diapers. You don't know more than me about this. That really, and it's not even a pride thing. It's just like
16: it is what it is.
14: It is what it is. And so don't take that personally. You'll probably feel the same way with your kids when the time comes. I just think it's very hard to bridge that gap and do what it is that you're trying to do. I think that if you can just say things to him that are more curious, instead of you trying to say you need to do this, that could help. That could help you open up the conversation. Not so much that he'll have the conversation with you, but you never know what he'll go back and think about and, you know, start putting in place. So if you just say out of curiosity, Dad, are you still planning to, retire in the next 5 years? Oh, okay. I was just thinking about making sure that you have everything ready. Oh, okay, cool. You know, and just say things out of curiosity, not telling him, that could really help.
16: And part of becoming an adult is realizing that you can't change people. So you may get to the end of all of this, which is a very real reality, that he's just not going to listen. Yeah, and so you have to be okay with that as well, right? That you saying these things is out of your own concern for him. And it can't be hung on the hat of like, this is going to change him. And if I say it this way, then he'll for sure get it, all of it, right? Like, I think there's wise ways to go about it. But at the end of the day, too, I mean, and this is true for adult kids to parents, parents to kids, friends to friends. I mean, all of it, that you just, if you have an opinion about something,
14: yes,
16: and you see someone who may be hurting, right? And you're like, I want to be able to help them. And you present them with what you think is the solution. God willing, they hear it. And what a gift that would be, that you change course. But then there's also that really harsh reality that at the end of the day, they may not. And
14: they may
16: and
14: not.
16: It's not up to you to save them either.
14: Like, absolutely.
16: You know, at the end of the day, too. So it's, it gets so messy. But I so appreciate, Andre, your heart for your dad. You know, you see him and you're like, man, it's so bad. And I think you're right, too, Jade, of, it goes deeper than just the food delivery. It's like he's hurting. He's probably hurting.
14: Yeah, I think there's some grief there. And I think in those moments, the best thing you can do is kind of lead by example. Like I said, whether it's the meals, being like, man, I really miss mom's cooking. I would love to cook some of the food that she used to cook for us. Like, I feel like it'd be really good for me if you do that with me. Even, you know, I feel a little stuck in a couple areas ever since mom died. I think I'm going to start seeing somebody. You know,
16: yes.
14: Saying those things out loud instead of keeping them to ourselves, it really does help the people around us go, oh gosh, that's not so bad that I'm feeling that way. Or maybe I need to speak to somebody. So
16: there's some healing in it.
14: Yeah, there really, really is. So anyway, we're pulling for you, Andre. Like, this is something that's going to take some time, and you're a good kid. But to Rachel's point, we can't always change the people we love. That's only something they can do.

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13: Wednesday just might be the nicest day of the week. Comfortable, a high of 70 with sunshine and some high cloud cover. Tonight, the clouds thicken with some late night showers, especially north of Green Bay, low of 55. A little bit of drizzle early Thursday morning, then some sun, a high of 73. From the WBY First Alert Weather Center, I'm meteorologist Steve Balon.
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14: 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All right, Candy is in Arkansas. Hey, Candy, how can we help today?
15: Hey, so we recently sold our farm and our cows, and it's a good bit of money, you know, for us. And we actually closed on the land next week, but we sold our cows, and I have my 401k with Edward Jones, so we went to the guy that I use for that, and we opened up a money market account, and we talked about when we close next week, you know, putting that money in the money market account. And because I told him I really don't know that much about, you know, the market, so I don't want to put our money somewhere we're going to lose it.
14: Are you planning on using that money for anything in the near future, to buy more land or to?
15: Yeah, we're going to use part of it to buy land and build another house. We built our last house. We just had it blacked in. We did the rest of it. So that's what we plan to do again. But he was talking about putting money in several different banks and CDs and staggering, you know, the maturity of them. And
14: how
15: I just want to make sure that the land we sold for $1.6 million. And we sold our cows for $102,000, so $1.7 million.
16: Mm-hmm. How much of that will you use for the new land and the build?
15: I would guess probably $500,000, because we're just going to buy a little bit of land, because we have so much land, it was just too much.
16: Okay, gotcha. So you'll have $1.2 left after that project's complete.
15: Right.
16: Okay. And how old are you, Candy?
15: I'm 60. My husband's 65.
16: 60.
15: And I'm going to work my last year and a half, you know, so I can retire at 62.
16: Yep, that's great. And how much do you guys have in retirement now?
15: I have like $60,000 in my 401k. He doesn't have a 401k or anything.
16: Nothing for retirement. So would this be your retirement, would you say, 1.2? What you guys will live off of?
15: Yes, and he draws Social Security, I think, like $1,200 a month.
16: Okay.
15: And then he draws an annuity for $700 a month because he has a kidney disease, and so when we put it over into that, he'll draw it for a lifetime till he passes away.
14: Mm. And okay. But it won't continue after he passes. You won't receive that benefit.
15: No. Okay. No, I would in the first 20 years if he passes away. You know, I'll do it up to 20 years, and then after that it will stop.
14: Understood.
15: But he'll draw it for his lifetime.
14: Okay. I want to go back to something you said that I thought was interesting. So you have the money from the sale of all of this, and you were saying that your accountant or your, is it an accountant, your tax professional, who is this person that is separating all this money for you?
15: He's the guy that I use for my 401k here where I work. He works at Edward Jones.
14: Okay.
15: So we just went to him.
14: Now, why did he say that he was putting it in all that those different accounts? Is he trying to, like, make sure you've got FDIC coverage? So he's just, like, limiting it at 250 per account? Yeah. Is that what he's doing?
15: Yes.
14: Okay. And what's the horizon on buying the new place, the new land, and the new house?
15: I don't know. It's kind of, we've been looking for land, and it's kind of hard
16: to find it. Yeah.
15: The house that we built, that we sold, we're going to rent it from him, for like $200 a month for the first year, $500 a month for the second year. And then it will go to regular rent if we're still there the third year. So, you know, we're not just like in a rush to have to do it.
16: Sure, which is good. I think that's smart to have some patience, for sure. Right. So, Candy, if I were you, I mean, yeah, you're 60, husband's 65. I understand you're a little nervous about putting money in the market. I would not put any money in the market that you're going to use to buy this land and build this home. So I would not touch $500,000 of it. I mean, I would keep that where you want to. If you want to do CDs, you can, or a high yield savings account, a money market account. But the rest of the 1.2, I would highly consider what your options are here. And the fear of the market, I would want you to research. I want you to do this yourself, because we can sit here and tell you and talk through it. But I want you to look at how the market has performed, and you will see some down months in 2026. You're going to see some up months. You're going to see it all. But it's around the average right now is probably 14% in 2026.
14: Let me check it.
16: And so when you look, and again, when you invest, you want it to be for 5 years or longer, so that it can, the ups and downs can, you know, equal out, and then hopefully it's continuing to grow. And so just the power of the interest rate is really important, Candy. If you keep this money, $1.2 million in CDs, it's going to grow at about 4%. Okay, so in 5 years, that'll be, that 1.2 really just grows to about 1.4. But if you have invested it, and not in like a single stock, okay, when I say investment, I'm talking about a mutual fund or an index fund, and so it's spread out over 90 to 200 companies, or if it's the S&P 500, it's 500 companies, right? Like it's you're putting your money in a lot, okay, not just a single stock, in hundreds of stocks, literally. And I just plugged it in, so at 11%, which again, the past couple of years have been way higher than that. Not every year will be like that, but 11% for the past couple of years is a little bit of a conservative number to use. It would grow to over $2 million. So,
15: That would be in 5 years?
16: In five years. And then if you just want to do rough math, that money will double every 7 years. So if you didn't touch it, which I know you might because this is what you guys are going to live off of, but in 7 years, that 1.2 is 2.4, and then so on and so forth. So the growth that you guys can get and live off of is something that I would highly, highly consider. And CDs and, you know, things like annuities and all of that, they're just very conservative. I mean, I would say, quote unquote, safe, but they suck as an investment. Like, your money could be doing so much more. And I know that probably isn't going to change your mind completely, but I want you to talk to your advisor. And if he continues to tell you to put in CDs, I would look for a SmartVestor Pro. You can find one of those on RamseySolutions.com, because these are trusted people that are in this world of investing. And there's something powerful about saying, yeah, you're a young 60, Candy, young 60.
14: Young 60.
16: You're not 85. If you were 85 and you're like, I'm scared to death, I'd be like, girl, do what you got to do to sleep well and, you know, right off into the sunset. But you still got some years ahead of you.
14: A lot of years.
16: That this money could be working for you, and for it just to sit in CDs.
14: Yeah. I think go ahead, Candy.
15: I think the reason he suggested CDs was because of us. We were like, you know, we're not ready to put it into anything because we don't really know what we want to do or put it in, you know, was just unsure, so that's sure. the reason he suggested CDs.
14: And that would be the right thing to do. I mean, he shouldn't invest you in something you've said no to or don't understand, and so I think I can respect why he did that. But let this be the jumping off point for you guys to really dig in and even sit down with him or, like we said, another SmartVestor pro and just say, help me understand, because I do know that I'm missing out on returns and I don't want to keep missing out, but I want to understand it. I don't want to just get in because the people that I listen to the radio told me to, or because, you know, whatever his name is, because Bob told you to.
16: And it is scary. I mean, if you're watching the news and, you know, we bomb Iran and it's like, oh my gosh, the market's got right. Like, I mean, like, it's just like it can seem scary. And that's the frustrating thing is if your investment advice is coming from the news. Either side of the aisle.
14: Yeah, absolutely.
16: You're not getting the wins. They don't promote that because it doesn't give ratings. What gives ratings is scared doom and gloom moments that they can point the finger and blame the person across the aisle. So you have to really look at the facts when it comes to this. And it is so much more positive than I think you realize, Candy. But I want you to do that research and figure it out and ask good questions. And hopefully he has the heart of a teacher. 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
14: If you are a listener of The Ramsey Show, we're so grateful for you. And if you're wondering why we keep mentioning the baby steps, it's because they're the foundation of everything that we teach. So if you're new here, we want you to start there. Or if you've been listening for a very long time and you still haven't started working the plan, we want you to start there. Start with the baby steps. That's the best way to work the plan that we teach. All right. Tyler is in Minneapolis, Minnesota. What's up, Tyler?
2: Hey guys, how's it going? My aunt and uncle have offered to do a contract for deed with me for their house. And I can't tell if this is with my income and debt, if this is something that I should consider or if I should just kind of pass on that opportunity.
14: Tell us more about your income and your debt.
2: So I make about $23 an hour. And then I graduated college with about $75,000 in debt. I have roughly 35 grand left on that.
16: That's great.
14: Yeah, good job. So 35 grand left in student loans. Any other debt that we should know about?
2: Nope, that's everything.
16: And how much money do you have saved?

0: us to go and rent when my parents' house is an option. And then on top of that, my aunt and uncle, who are offering me the house, they go to Texas every year for the winter. And so I've actually been living there on and off for the last 4 years, just taking care of that property.
1: What's the value of the property? Like, what would the terms be?
0: Yeah, so I would say that if they were just to sell it on the market, it'd probably be $450,000 to $500,000 in that area. Now, I would say that they're set up, you know, pretty good. So I don't know if they'd necessarily be looking to make like a whole lot off of me, you know, as I pay into it. Or if
1: there's no deal, there's no deal. They're doing this for market price.
0: Well, I haven't like talked the details of what that contract for deed would look like. I would assume that it would probably be, you know, as low as possible. If that was the route I go, like, what would I be kind of looking for in that deal?
2: So Tyler, what happens, when the HVAC system goes out after you've bought this home and it's going to cost 100%. You $8,000 and then there's some mold, in the basement. That's another $5,000. What happens?
0: Yep. That's a great question.
2: Yes. So, I mean, the point I want to make is that you're broke. You don't have any money. And so people who are broke that buy homes become broker. Mm-hmm. And it's not, it's not a good thing. It actually adds to a lot more stress and a lot more debt because you can't keep up a home. I mean, one of the cheapest days of a homeowner is the day you buy the house, and everything else, yeah. Next couple of years is you putting money into it. And when you don't have the money for it, there's no emergency fund. You still have this debt. You're just not at a financial place. And I say all this because I want you to become a homeowner. And it sounds like you have some good living situations that you can live there for a little bit and take care of it. Like, I mean, there's time. There's no rush. I mean, you're what, 26?
0: 25.
2: Yeah. I would highly suggest continue to do what you've been doing. You've paid off $40,000, which is amazing, Tyler. Yep. So I wonder if there's a way you can up it, because you still have 35 left, and I don't want that to take you another 4 years, right? So I'm wondering if you can do some extra work, do something on the property. They pay you. I don't know what it is, but if there's some extra flexibility in your time to get this debt paid off ASAP, I mean, an extra, you know, $1,000 a month, you know, you're getting this paid off in more like 2 years.
1: Yeah.
2: 2.5 years versus 4 years. And if you do an extra, you know, if you do $2,000 a month, like, you can start to see it actually, you know, see a lot of progress, but it's going to take you changing and being a little bit more intense, because after that, then saving up some money, for an emergency fund, having some money set aside for a down payment, at least 5%. It's like, all of that is the order at which I would do it, which is going to take you probably all of that another 4 years before you become a homeowner. But that's okay, because you'll be 29, and there's no rush. I mean, I think you would regret this decision a whole lot faster. And then the whole thing with the deed is that like the seller financing, like, owner, is what it's saying. Yep. So they would become the bank, which I would not do that either.
1: I'm just curious. Yep. Do you have money saved that you were even considering this? Do you have a chunk of money at all?
2: $4,000, right?
1: That's it.
0: So, yeah, and they've kind of just proposed that to me as we're coming into them leaving again down to Texas, and so I would probably try to save up whatever I could throughout the winter, and then
1: just to put this in fair terms. What you're talking about, if anybody on the streets were going out to buy a $450,000 to $500,000 house, and let's just say they gave you a deal and they did it for median list price, what median listing price is right now. Let's say they did it for $424,000. Most people, in order to get that payment at a fair part of their take home pay, they'd be putting down like 50% of their income. In your case, making 23 an hour, you'd be putting down like 63%. In order to make this a fair amount. And we haven't even talked about, do they own this property free and clear or not? Because if they still owe money on it, depending on their interest rate, they're at least going to want to like cover that. Do you see what I'm saying? So what they're going to be able to offer you would be limited anyway.
0: Mm-hmm. I do know that they own it 100%.
1: And we also know that's good that they own it 100%, but we also know that you don't have any money.

0: to buy this.
1: 100%. So, yep. And honestly, I was kind of hesitant, you know, about it. It just seems like such a good deal. And not that they would be mad if I turned it down or anything like that. I just wanted to look into it fully.
0: Yeah, no, it's totally fair. No, I so appreciate you calling and asking the question, because families do this a lot. We get this call a lot that, you know, a grandmother or an aunt and uncle, a parent, and they have this home and they want their child, their niece or nephew, their granddaughter to buy it. And, you know, and again, I think it's because it's that family tie. It feels like, okay, I'll get a better deal with this family. And just because it's a good deal doesn't mean it's a good deal for you.
2: Right.
0: You know? And so you really do have to separate and take the emotion out of it to think, golly, am I going to miss out? There's going to be other deals. Well, there's going to be other houses that you can buy. And that may not even be the house you want.
2: Well, sometimes that's what I was going to say, is like, that's the whole thing, is if they had not come to him and said, hey, we might have a deal for you, I don't think that he was like, you want to know what? One day I want to buy a house. You know whose house would be great? My aunt and uncle's. Yeah. That's the house I want to buy.
0: Yes.
2: That probably wasn't on his list of things to do. It just presented itself. And it was like, oh, this is in front of me. Maybe I'll do that. You know?
0: That's right. Exactly. And that's how these deals happen. And for a lot of people, they walk right into them. And then they get 2 years in and they're like, oh my gosh, I have no money. And then if you're the seller financing and you lose your job, then you can't pay the mortgage that month. And then you have to go to aunt and uncle.
2: Yeah.
0: And say, sorry, you know, and if they had a bad situation, which doesn't sound like they do. I mean, it just can be a domino effect that's not clean. And the cleaner something is, the more peace.
2: Agreed.
0: There's going to be more control, because we do want you to own a home. Like, that is part of the baby steps. Like, we want you in the market, but not when you're broke.
2: Yeah.
0: And you have no money. Broke people don't need to be owning homes, because, oh my gosh, like, it is so expensive. It is so expensive to keep up with it.
2: And there's time, you know, I think the most recent data said that people are not buying homes until their 40s. Like, that's when they're making that first purchase. And so I think that's okay. You know, it's very different from what we're used to, because real estate's just more expensive now. It's more expensive for people. But I think it's okay. You know, I tell people all the time, Sam and I waited 10 years to buy our first house. And we're still here.
0: And you're going
2: to
0: be okay.
2: But we're going to be okay. Nothing's going to happen.
0: And the house doesn't fix your problem. So if you really are paycheck to paycheck, you don't have savings, you have a lot of debt, owning a home is not going to make your situation better.
2: No, it's not.
0: It's really, really not. And so have the patience. Have the patience. Which it may take you longer than it did 6 years ago, but it is so worth it to have that peace of mind.
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6: From ABC News, I'm Michelle Franzen. The cost for Americans to borrow, from credit cards to home and car loans, just went up. The Federal Reserve Board, in a unanimous decision, raising interest rates by a quarter of a percentage point. Stubborn inflation, higher oil prices due to the war with Iran, putting pressure on the economy. ABC's Elizabeth Schulze says more hikes could follow this year.
7: The Fed does still see inflation staying high through this year. 3.7% inflation rate, so that's above the Fed's 2% target. It says unemployment is stable, consumer spending is resilient.
8: Diesel prices at record highs. One farmer in Illinois says his diesel fuel costs for soybeans have nearly doubled during President Trump's term. He's paying $1,800 in fuel as harvest ramps up. Tom Kloza is chief oil analyst for Gulf Oil at Kloza Advisors.
9: You know, if you're in agriculture and we use a lot of diesel for agriculture, you're not going to leave the crops in the field. You're going to go pay the price, whether it's $6 or $7, to harvest the crops.
8: Costs, he says, likely will show up at grocery stores. The NTSB will hold a briefing on last night's deadly news helicopter crash in Los Angeles. Two crew members on board were killed. A third person died on the ground. That chopper was covering a bus and SUV crash when it went down. ABC's Trevor Ault has more.
10: Flames erupting after the aircraft crashed between two commercial buildings. Police say at least three people were killed, including a pedestrian on the ground. The chopper went down just after 7 p.m., less than a mile from where first responders were already working a deadly bus crash. An SUV had slammed into the side of a Metro bus, becoming lodged inside the vehicle.
8: Two people were killed in that bus and SUV crash. The House adopting to hold billionaire Leon Black in contempt of Congress for defying two subpoenas to appear for a deposition, along with turning over documents related to the panel's inquiry into convicted sex offender Jeffrey Epstein. You're listening to ABC News.
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8: 3 months after the carnivorous parasite was first detected in the United States, the New World screwworm continues to shape the multi-billion dollar livestock industry in Texas. The concern now shifting to the flies that could be carrying the deadly larvae coming in from Mexico.
12: Since the first case was found in a cow in Texas June 3rd, officials have released 1 billion sterilized flies in the affected region to stop the reproductive cycle.
13: What's working right now is working, and the only way it can continue to work is if people continue to follow the procedure.
12: State entomologist Sonia Swiger urges ranchers to check their livestock for sores and open wounds. Only 49 cases have been confirmed, the latest in a horse last week. Jim Ryan, ABC News.
8: President Trump's handpicked board of the Kennedy Center voting to shut it its own after a federal judge blocked Trump from adding his name to the building. The president now threatening to block renovations unless his name is added. More from ABC's Jonathan Carl.
14: Just last year, the Republican-controlled Congress appropriated $257 million to renovate the Kennedy Center. Money Trump now says he won't spend if his name doesn't go on the building.
15: By law, a president is required to spend money that Congress has approved.
8: The Kennedy Center, created by Congress as a memorial to President John F. Kennedy. Severe storms raising the risk of heavy flooding again in the Southwest today. The Navajo Police Department in New Mexico says three people died overnight connected to the floodwaters around Newcomb. Michelle Franzen, ABC News.
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18: At 2:05, it's sunny and 72. I'm Jonathan Krause. The woman involved in a physical altercation with Green Bay Packers running back Josh Jacobs wants evidence in the case sealed from public view. The woman, identified by the initials ANM, argues her privacy, dignity, safety, and emotional well-being would be negatively affected by the release of evidence, videos, and photographs to the media and the public. Officials with the Packers and the NFL say they have not viewed or reported video of the incident, which took place in a Hobart home back in May. Some of the residents in Menasha in the tornado zone can remove the placards city inspectors placed on those buildings. Those who received green placards, meaning their building was not damaged, or yellow placards, which signified limited damage, can now take them off. Those who received red placards designating a severe damage to a building must keep them up until city inspectors can check out their repair work.
19: WHBY, Appleton, Kaukauna, Wrightstown.

0: Ramsey Show in the Fairwinds Credit Union studio. We're going to go right back to the phone lines where we have Nicole, who's in Portland, Oregon. Hey, Nicole, how can Rachel and I help today?
1: Hi, I've spent like the last minute just jotting down notes and stuff because I know that I'm going to be a jumble mouth. But right now, the biggest thing that I am going crazy about is my husband and I, last year, he was making over $100,000. And we lived, you know, a somewhat cushiony life. Like, we had our finances, you know, we lived within our means. Like, if we wanted to buy something, we could go buy it. So up until February last year, he had lost that job. And I was a stay-at-home mom. And so I remember I was in Tennessee at the moment visiting my parents. And so I had went back to work, which is fine. Like, although it's hard with a child, you have to do what you have to do. Yeah. So I did that. He got a job as a car salesman. He is only making about $3,000 a month, which is not really that great. The way they do things there is just so weird how they pay, but they basically essentially pay you to sell 8 cars. And then after 8 cars is when you start getting like the commission.
0: Okay.
1: And I was making like $3,000 a month as well. So I don't live in Portland. I live in, Sweet Home, which is an hour and 40 minutes from there. And it's a very small town. I don't have family here and we have a child and I had someone watching my son, but that babysitter had to be dropped. And so now I'm working and I'm making $1,000 a month. I am trying to find ways to like clean people's houses and stuff. I guess my biggest thing that I think I'm learning is like our monthly income right now is $4,800. Our total bills are $3,900, and although that isn't what we, you know, used to have because we had a cushiony life, but I think I'm worrying about stuff that is out of my control right now, mm-hmm. is what I think I'm realizing, and it's taking a toll on my marriage, like the financial piece. My husband and I, we just can't see eye to eye. It's not that we're fighting, but I'm just like top tier stress.
0: What are the biggest stressors that you're feeling? Just not having the margin? Are you stressed that you're having to work? Are you stressed that you don't like his job? What's the number one thing that's eating your lunch?
1: So I think the biggest thing right now is because we only have my husband's family to rely on, and childcare is, it's really hard, especially with the location that we're in. And I am afraid at some point it's going to be like, okay, like we have no other people to watch our child and I will have to be a stay-at-home mom. But I am choosing, this is one thing I did learn, I am choosing to deal with that when we get there. So as of right now, we do have childcare.
0: But it doesn't give you the hours that you need to be able to work. It's limited.
1: Right.
0: Okay.
1: Yes.
0: And tell me again, is that because the town is so small and there's just no one to rely on? Or is it strictly, are you strictly going to family for childcare?
1: So I'm strictly going to his family. I don't have family here. I don't want to say too much, but we did just have a babysitter, but found things out about her. Police got involved. And so this town is just... Oh. Not a good place to have find just random people off Facebook.
0: Well, maybe let's not go straight to that. And I think that could be, I want to say this, you have a bad experience, it will put a horrible taste in your mouth. But I don't want that to turn into the first girl that we used ended up being bad. That means everybody in this town is bad. I don't want it to go to that because now you're putting yourself in a corner and you're really limiting your options. How old is the child that needs childcare?
1: Three.
0: Okay, three. And I just wonder...
2: I'm wondering about his job, Nicole.
0: Yes.
2: How long has he been doing this?
1: He has been doing this for about 5 months now. There
2: okay.
1: was a couple months where he did bring in like a $3,600 paycheck alone.
2: Okay.
1: Which was nice.
2: Well, maybe... I wonder if that's part of it too, of you guys agreeing on kind of a timeline to say, hey... Can we reevaluate, you know, give him 9 months, or I'm making yeah. up a time frame, 9 months in this role to really get the cycle and to know how to do it well, right? He needs some reps. You don't want to just like pull the plug 90 days in. But I wonder if you both could agree, because your uneasiness is that your income is having to supplement what he was making. And
1: yeah.
2: I think a goal of yours, I'm assuming, I may be putting words in your mouth, is that he would... bring in an income that would sustain the household and you don't have to work, then you don't have to worry about child care or anything. That would be like the ideal situation, right?
1: Right. Yeah.
2: So 100%. I do wonder on his end of, hey, can we reevaluate our situation every couple of months just to give you an outlet to for you to reevaluate to Nicole and to say, okay, it's been 90 days and we've done this. We've survived. Mm-hmm. Like what is working right now. We're okay. Nothing's on fire. Or for you to have a place to be like, no,
0: that's not working.
2: It's horrible. It was horrible. And you know what I mean? Like, I don't know, for him to be able to have an out to in this specific job, if there's something else that he could plug into, he may not make $100,000 again. I don't know.
0: Was he in sales when he was making $100,000? What was he doing?
1: He was a supervisor for Georgia Pacific.
0: What's Georgia Pacific?
1: It's trucking? In Halsey. No, it's in Halsey, Oregon. It's going to sound so funny, but it's where they make toilet paper and paper towels, and they make for Costco and
0: so
1: all of that.
0: Like a factory.
2: It's like a manufacturing.
0: Is there, have you guys considered looking outside of your area? Because it feels like, just from listening to you, it feels like you're in a very small bubble you're limiting your options because of this bubble. Can he look for management jobs at manufacturers across the country? And can you guys open up your scope? And if you say, oh, well, what about childcare? There's childcare everywhere. Like everybody.
2: Or family. Do you guys want to be near family?
1: So right now we own our own home. So we can't just pack up and like move.
0: Sure you can.
1: The job thing for him, one thing that I think is the biggest problem for me right now is like, it's just been nothing but like excuse after excuse, like, oh, I don't want to go back to manufacturing job. Oh, I don't want to do physical labor. Oh, I don't want this. Oh, I don't want that. And so it puts me in a spot of like, okay, well, I'm just going to say it out flat, but it puts me in the headspace of like, okay, well, you just want things handed to you. That is probably the biggest thing right now.
0: So he didn't like the job that he was doing. He doesn't want to go back to that. That's good to know. Does he like this current job? Does he like it?
1: Or he loves it. And I love that for him. Like, I love that he has found a job that he really loves.
0: So explain the handed to him part. He loves this job. Do you feel like he loves it, but he doesn't work hard at it? What do you feel like is happening there?
1: I feel like in a point in time in life, and although maybe he doesn't see our finances the way I do, and maybe he's not freaking out about it, because honestly, it's not really that big of a deal. But for him, like, I'm sorry, what was your question?
0: What part of it, you said he just wants things handed to him. And I said, you said that he really loves his job. Does he love his job, but he's lazy at his job? Is that what you're sensing? Or does he love his job and he's working really hard? He's just hitting a salary cap. Like, what's happening?
1: I mean, he loves his job a lot. I would say that I know the people he works with and he has been working hard. I mean, there has been months where he's sold 14 cars.
0: Then I think there's really something else at play. I think you're perceiving something that may not be true because you don't like the situation.
2: I think that's it. I think she wants out.
0: Yeah. And I think that's fair. I think you're feeling like, hey, I didn't sign up for a situation where I was going to have to leave my kid with a sitter and work.
2: But yet that's where you find yourself.
0: That's
2: the reality for now. And so that's why I think some check-ins periodically so that you can so that you don't hold it in, Nicole, and that resentment builds on your end, right? And to have a place, even if it's a counselor or a therapist, a place to be able to talk about this freely, I think is going to be really unifying for you guys. 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
5: Wednesday just might be the nicest day of the week. Comfortable, a high of 70 with sunshine and some high cloud cover. Tonight, the clouds thicken with some late night showers, especially north of Green Bay, low of 55. A little bit of drizzle early Thursday morning, then some sun, a high of 73. From the WBY First Alert Weather Center, I'm meteorologist Steve Balon.
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8: 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A misdemeanor count of criminal damage to property will be dismissed if Jacobs stays out of further legal trouble for a year.
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0: 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All right, Diane is in Raleigh, North Carolina. Hey, Diane, how can Rachel and I help today?
1: Hi, thank you for taking my call. I have been following Dave's program since 2019. I'm out of debt, got good retirement. But I've had an old car that I'm trying to hang on to a bit longer. I'm trying to get it. Wait to get another car until I'm closer to retirement, and then hopefully it'll be about 200,000 miles. It's got 127,000 miles on it now. It's a 2019, but this year when it hit 120,000 miles, it has gotten expensive between maintenance, repairs, and I got some really good new tires. I have spent $8,000 on this car, and
0: oh,
1: I am guessing myself that I should have kept it this long.
0: What's it worth? What's that car worth?
1: Probably around $9,000 or $10,000. Mm. It's a okay. Subaru, and until 120,000 miles, I was pretty happy with it.
0: Do you have money saved up
1: today?
0: Do you have money saved up that you can just upgrade car?
1: Well, I do. It would kind of wipe out my savings on my emergency fund, and I have I'm going to have to get a new roof for my house here sometime soon. But
0: what's your margin every month?
1: Get one that. Pardon?
0: What's your margin after you guys pay your bills? What's the margin that you have available?
1: Oh, I have lots left over. I'm making double payments on my house right now because I'm at less than 11,000 on my house.
0: So could you just
2: slow it down
0: a little bit and start stacking a couple of thousand? It sounds like you got a lot. I don't know how much a lot is, but if you could put, you know, half of that aside for a car and in 6 months trade up, is that workable?
1: I probably could, but like I'm trying to get like another used car, and I was looking at
0: definitely
1: like the same car with only 50,000 miles on it would still be like around $20,000.
2: Yeah, but if you sell this for 10, can you save up another 10?
0: Mm-hmm.
2: Can you save $2,000 a month if you slow down on the house? If you just make your mortgage payment for 5 months, could you save $10,000?
1: Yeah, I could do that. Which actually, I could take $10,000 out of my account and still have my emergency fund.
0: That's what we're saying.
2: Do that. Yes.
1: I probably could still do that.
0: I think you're just like going fast. You're like, I got to get this mortgage paid off. This is like cramping my style right now. I don't want to deal with it.
1: So close to, and I'm doing better on my retirement than I originally had thought I was doing. Good. And so I'd like to reward myself too, which was another question I wanted to ask, but not this time. But so my car though, because it is a good car, it's just, it's costing a lot right now.
0: It's too much. It's worth nine thousand, and you've put $8,000 in it this year, and the year's not even finished. It's time to upgrade, and you have the ability to.
1: Yeah.
0: So I would
2: sell it while it's all fixed.
0: Yes, ma'am.
2: You know, for the $8,000 that you've put in with the new tires
0: before
2: and everything
0: else happens.
2: I mean, seriously, I probably would, because if something else breaks, you're going to have to be like, oh my gosh, that's going to cost $2,000. Is it worth putting $2,000? You know, you're back to the same conversation. So while it's going well, go ahead and sell it and get as much as you can out of it, because you've put a good investment into it.
0: Yes.
2: You know?
0: That's one good thing to highlight. You know, here we do teach a lot of people's potential is lying in their vehicles. When people are trying to get out of debt, we're telling them to sell off their cars and drive a beater. We don't like car payments. We want you to own your car scot-free. But there is a moment where you can transition out of driving like that beater car. And she's definitely at that point where
2: Yes.
0: I can upgrade my vehicle. It's at no detriment. If you're making double and triple mortgage payments, heck yeah, it's time.
2: Yes, absolutely. Yeah, it is time. Yeah, we don't want you driving a crappy car for the rest of your life, people. That is for a season while you're getting yourself in a place where Diane is. Diane, upgrade the car. You're
0: yes,
2: good.
0: Yes, I am. Do it. All right. Thank you so much for the call, Diane. Let's go to Marie, who's in Los Angeles, California again. Hey, Marie, how's everything out in Cali?
3: Hi, Jade and Rachel. It's actually starting to finally cool down. But I'm 27 years old as of today.
0: Happy birthday.
2: Oh, happy birthday.
3: Thank you so much. I work full time and I'm going to school part time. I'm in baby step 4 and 5, but technically I'm not saving for my kids' college. I'm saving for my own. And so I'm preparing to cash flow veterinary school in about 3 years.
2: Wow.
3: So my question is, where do I store the cash while I'm saving for the 3 years?
2: Well, a good place to always keep short-term money that's not, you know, less than 5 years is in a good high-yield savings account. You'll get probably maybe close to 3%. So you're not trying to make a ton on it because you're going to be using it, and you want enough time that it, like if you had invested it, there may not be enough time for it to have the ups and the downs of the market to actually get some pretty good gains. So really anything less than 4 to 5 years, a high yield savings account is great. And Fairwinds Credit Union, we've been partnering with them and they're amazing. There's something called the Smart Bundle. If you go to fairwinds.org/Ramsey and you can get a no fee monthly checking account and then up to 10 high yield savings accounts. Not that you're going to need 10, but one of those can be earmarked for vet school. And then if there's any other savings you're doing, like to upgrade a car or something else, you can open up more. But yeah, to answer your question simply, a high yield savings account is where I would go.
3: Okay. And do you recommend putting any money in the 529 or just everything in the high yield?
2: Yeah. I mean, at this point for a 529, I don't think it's probably going to be worth it because it's only 3 years and you're mm-hmm. waiting for that growth again. That money will be invested in the 529. Mm-hmm. And so back to that, you know, point that I don't know. There's some risk there if it's that short term in the market, that if something does go down, and genuinely, I think about election time, like, you know what I mean? Like these years, like they can get a little unstable. And if you needed some of that money and the market was down and you feel like, oh my gosh, it's going to feel like you lost some money if you have to pull it out there. Yeah, So 529s are really good for long term planning for college. But for this short term, 3 years, I think I would just do a high yield savings.
0: Yeah, I think that's a really good question. And I think that's one that the broader audience wants to know about. You know, it's like, when's a good time to throw the money in a high yield versus investing it? And that 5 year mark really is, you know, the way it's calculated is from inception. If you take a snapshot at any 5 year point, it doesn't necessarily have to be consecutive like these specific years, but if you take any 5 year snapshot, you can see that there was enough time for the market if it dropped to fully recover and then, and then some. So that's kind of where that comes from. And I think that that's a really good, smart rule of thumb.
2: Yes, yes. And I say all this, and then, you know, Marie, if you do look at the market, the last 3 years have been amazing. It's like, you're like, oh my gosh, I could have taken advantage of that, but you just don't know.
0: You don't know.
2: So leaving some time is usually wise, because the worst thing is putting money in and having to take it out in 2 years and, you know, and it's at a low and, you know, and you're thinking, oh my gosh, I am losing money. If you pull money out at that point, you really are.
0: Yeah.
2: Keep it locked in. Have it right out.
0: Love it. Love it so much. All right. A couple of questions. You guys sometimes send us questions from Facebook, from the Baby Steps community. Keep doing that because we like to get them. This one is Tim from Instagram. We have a teen that will be driving soon. What are your recommended car brands that we should look at that will provide safety and still be economical?
2: Oh, that's a good question.
0: Yeah, I'm
2: going to be honest. I'm not very knowledgeable on every car brand and safety feature and everything, but yeah, I would say obviously a used car.
0: Yes.
2: And if there's anything that they can contribute financially, it's always a good thing.
0: I think it's always a good thing.
2: For a car, because they are so invested in their car at 16. So like that's a good place for them to be putting some money. So they feel some of that purchase and responsibility.
0: Yeah.
2: But yeah, anything used. I mean, at that point, I don't know.
0: I'm looking at what's been on the road. I'm like, when I look out on the horizon.
2: Give me a Toyota, a Honda.
0: Give me a Toyota, a Honda. I don't see a lot of Jeep Compasses anymore. You know what I mean? Like, there's certain cars that's like, don't get that.
2: Yes.
0: Do not get that. Do not get, oh gosh. There's a lot of them. I guess I can't think of them because they don't exist anymore. Yeah, they didn't stand the test of time.
2: They didn't.

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3: 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Terry Kavarik and I will have the latest in WHBY news. Brian Jacobson from Annex Wealth Management joins us for a look at news from Wall Street. 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
14: Wednesday just might be the nicest day of the week. Comfortable, a high of 70 with sunshine and some high cloud cover. Tonight, the clouds thicken with some late night showers, especially north of Green Bay, low 55. A little bit of drizzle early Thursday morning, then some sun, a high of 73. From the WBY First Alert Weather Center, I'm meteorologist Steve Balon.
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16: 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We would love to hear from you. Okay, guys, Cindy is in Louisville, Kentucky. She's on the line next. Hey, Cindy, how can we help today?
17: I don't know if you can, but I figure if anybody can, it's you guys.
16: We'll do our best.
17: I own my house outright.
16: Okay.
17: And I have no debt whatsoever.
16: All right.
17: I've never had credit cards. I don't believe in them. If I can't buy something, I don't buy it. My problem is I want to get equity out of my house to put on a new roof and to do some floors in my house. I adopt senior dogs and cats, and my carpets are shot. I've only been here 2.5 years. I came from Maryland. I've only been in my house 2.5 years, but my carpets are shot, and I want to get hardwood floors.
16: How much does that cost?
17: I figure about $30,000.
16: Okay.
17: Total for everything.
16: All right.
17: I have no credit. I don't have good credit. I don't have bad credit. I have zero credit.
16: Good. So, Cindy, yeah,
17: no,
16: you
17: not
16: said...
17: Good. Nobody will give me money.
16: Well,
17: nobody
16: you mentioned
17: me
16: that
17: money.
16: You're in baby step 7. You have a fully paid off home. You said you've never had debt. You've never done... What have you done with your money? Haven't you saved it up somewhere or invested it somewhere?
17: No, because my husband was very sick for 30 years. He got sick very, very young. And we lived hand to mouth our whole lives. Mm. And so we weren't able to save money. When I sold my house in Maryland to move here, I put it right back into a house. So
16: okay.
17: there was no money to save. We lived on his Social Security disability our whole lives.
16: What are you living on now?
17: Social Security.
16: Okay, and how much is that every month?
17: And $1,780.
16: Okay.
17: And I pay my bills. Everything's automatic because I don't want to, you know, I don't want to forget anything.
16: Mm-hmm.
17: But it's...
16: But there's no nest egg, no savings anywhere, no cash.
17: No. There's a couple few thousand dollars, that's it. But
16: how much is a couple few thousand dollars and where is it?
17: It's in a savings account. It's like $3,000.
16: Okay.
17: And that's, you know, that's it. And I have a home warranty. So that, God forbid, of something, that'll pay to fix anything.
18: Okay. Could you use that for the roof?
17: No. It's just something breaks, you know, the furnace, the dishwasher, the washing machine.
18: Oh, for appliances. Okay.
17: It covers my plumbing.
18: Just moved, though, 2 years ago, how much equity is in the home? Mm-hmm. If you just went from, a $300,000 house to that.
17: My home's paid off 100%.
18: No, I know, but I'm saying how much is your house? How much is it worth?
17: 240.
18: Okay, so you had 240 in Maryland. You took the 240, bought a house here. So then for
17: my house was worth a little bit more in Maryland, but the problem was I had to pay to move. And
16: right,
17: then,
16: but we're saying how much.
18: My move. I'm just saying, do you have a lot of equity in the home to pull from in the first place?
17: Yes, but nobody will give me the money because I have no credit.
16: How much equity is in the home?
17: 240. The house is 100% paid off.
18: Okay. I got you. Yep. So
17: I bought the house with cash.
18: Yes.
17: I bought the house with cash.
16: And you're like, hey, I just want to get out some of this
18: $240,000 of equity, and you're trying to get some of that to...
17: I'm trying to get $30,000 to put a roof on, because my roof... I'm not sure how old my roof is. The people I bought it from were flippers, and they didn't know how old the roof was.
16: Before I have a problem,
17: I just don't want to have a problem.
16: Cindy, here's what I'm thinking. I'm a little concerned with your situation, because to your point, you've just got the Social Security. You can't afford home repairs. You can't afford if something happens in your yard, a tree falls. You can't afford that. I wonder if a better purchase.
17: I have no trees. No, I had a tree.
16: One second, Cindy. I wonder if a better purchase for you would have been a smaller condo where there's other things.
17: No, because I couldn't buy a condo. I had to buy a house because I adopt senior dogs and cats.
16: Okay, so let me speak to that, because there's a lot that's true here. You've got senior dogs and cats. You want to provide a sanctuary for them. That tail is wagging the dog. And that's where the problem is, because the math here... I mean, that was a pretty good pun.
18: That was a good pun.
16: The math doesn't lie here. You don't have any money. And I'm not saying that in any judgment against you whatsoever. It's simply true. And the longer you live in that house, there are things that are going to come up that need maintenance. The AC is going to go out at some point. It's going to need maintenance. The roof at some point is going to need to be repaired. And you don't have the monthly income coming in to take care of those things. I realize you just purchased this house, but if I were you, Cindy, I'd be thinking about a condo.
18: Or a townhome. That's 175.
16: Yes.
18: And, you know, you bank, you know, $75,000 on
16: this
18: other
16: side. Yes, you need to. You have to.
18: Yeah, to have some buffer. Because it's all real estate heavy at this point, and that's not a great plan long term. You need cash for things that are legitimate, like you're saying, a roof and everything. And so, if you go to RamseySolutions.com and check out our trusted pros and find a great real estate agent and have them run some comps in the area, and hopefully you get, you know, 240 out of it, or maybe a little bit more. If you've been there 2 years, maybe it's gone up 4%. I don't know.
16: Yeah.
18: A little equity to pay the commissions on all of it, and find something that would fit your situation, like what you're talking about. And a townhome usually is probably going to be the best bet, but it's going to be smaller. But that's okay, because you will have margin financially that I think is going to cause way less stress, and that you're not strapped for cash where you're having to go pull equity out of your home.
16: And that's the really hard part about this conversation. I want to pull that out. No one is saying that we don't care about pets. We're not saying that we don't care about the things that you want. But the truth is, sometimes there's forced priorities on our list. And for you, cash and having a little bit of diversity, which is what Rachel was talking about, not everything in real estate is a number one priority for you. Whether you like it or not, it is the best thing for you to be have a better foundation going into your later years.
18: Yeah. And you got to think, Cindy, if you're going to be doing this with all these pets, more carpet is going to be destroyed. Mm-hmm. So you're going to have to replace it again in 18 months, and you need cash to do that, right? So if you want to cash flow this lifestyle, which is fine, it just has to be realistic to your numbers, and it's not been. So,
16: and maybe you can go volunteer at a shelter, like find other ways to scratch that itch. If you end up living somewhere where you can't have as many pets, there's more than one way. Oh gosh, I almost did it again. There's more than one way to skin a cat.
18: Oh no.
16: That's wrong, isn't it? That's not right. My bad.
18: Tail wagging the dog. Skin cats over here.
16: I know. Jake, I'm doing the best I can. We love you. We're pulling for you.
18: And the best thing is, with all of it, Cindy, is that you do have a paid-out house. Your hard work and diligence has allowed you to maybe make a different move where you have cash in the bank and you own something still, right?
16: Yes, yes.
18: So it's a positive where you're at. It's not a mortgage. You know, that's what I was thinking in my head as I was trying to pull up the equity. I'm like, you don't have equity. There is no mortgage. So yeah, you are free and clear, which is, that's a gift.
16: It
18: so
16: is totally.
18: So use that to your advantage. And you've lived a long life and with a sick spouse and, you know, that month-to-month feeling, you're used to that. But we're saying change it up. Do something different where you do have some buffer. I think it's going to give you a lot of peace in the long run.
16: Yeah. Well, thank you so much for the call. And what she's accomplished truly is it's a part of what we teach. We want people to go into the later years of their life. We want you owning your home. For most of us, that line item, the rent or mortgage, is the biggest line item on our budget. And if you can have that solidified by having a paid off mortgage, it's one of the number one things that you can do to really solidify your financial future. And she's done that.
18: Yeah, and with retirements along, saving for retirement, that baby step 4, 15%. Yes. So you're having both in tandem, so you're not in a situation where all your assets are in one thing and there's no cash.
16: Absolutely.
18: Hey guys, Rachel Cruz here. All right, I'm about to say what everyone already knows, but budgeting is a good thing to do. But actually getting started, well, that's where people freeze up. And you guys, it doesn't have to be that way. 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
16: Hey, Alan, how can we help today?
1: Hello. How are you? I'm good, thank you.
16: You bet.
1: So, I've got a problem with my home. I've had it on the market since the first of the year. I've actually gone through two realtors on it. The home is worth $265, of course. I owe $177. That one's wrong for pricing. I've had listed on it. Problem is, nobody's biting. Nobody's made an offer or anything, and we moved out of it before we put it on the market. We were suggested to move out. We were told if we moved out, it would sell faster. So my wife decided to move us out. Mm-hmm. I still pay the mortgage, still pay the water and electricity. I still pay a yard guy to go by there every 2 weeks. Mm-hmm. Mm. It's a really nice subdivision. And I don't know what to do with it. I'm paying on it, and nobody lives there.
16: It's in a subdivision. Are the other houses in the subdivision selling?
1: They are here and there. They've been kind of running into the same problem I have been with them being on the market for a long time.
16: Do you know the average days on market in your area? Your realtor should know that.
1: I was told it'd be 90 to 110 days.
18: Mm-hmm. Yeah, national average median right now, I should say, is 60 days on the market. That's nationally. So, you know, depending on where you are, that could be different. So for Jackson, mm-hmm. Mississippi, could 90,
16: be longer or shorter.
18: But not 9 months.
1: Yeah, it's been on the market for about 8.5 months.
18: Okay.
16: So in your area, we just pulled it up. It's actually 70 days on market in Jackson, Mississippi. So that, wow. I'll be honest, Alan, that's telling me that there is something.

0: My first realtor, didn't do a great communication job, so I just kind of cut that one loose and just moved on, and we went back to the realtor we used when we bought the house to begin with.
1: But if the only feedback you got was to empty the house out, my next thought would be...
0: Let me finish. The biggest feedback I've got is nobody likes that all the bedrooms are upstairs. That is the biggest complaint I'm seeing. They like it. They love it. You know, price is great. It's not, you know, because my price is not astronomical. I'm not looking to make a killing. I don't even have it listed for what it's worth.
1: Well, I really... I think nobody likes
0: the fact the bedroom's upstairs.
1: What Rachel said, I think, is the exact thing that you need to do. I think you need to talk with one of our real estate pros, and they're going to be able to crack the code for you.
2: Because there's plenty of houses I know that all the bedrooms are upstairs,
1: absolutely,
2: right? And so, and I get that may not be everyone's preferences, but also I'd want to know how many showings.
1: Mm-hmm.
2: I mean, I bet out of 50 people, you're not getting 50 of those comments,
1: no,
2: right? I mean, so yeah, there's...
1: Something's going on.
2: There's not enough activity happening is what I would say, and they can help you actually pull some comps, because maybe in the area, I don't know, of Jackson, it's maybe values have stayed, you know, consistent and you need to drop it a little bit. I don't know. So you, yeah, they'll be able to pull some comps and help you.
1: Absolutely. Thank you for the call, Alan. Let's go to Allison, who's in Harrisburg, Pennsylvania. Hey, Allison, how can we help today?
3: Hi. I was a public school teacher for 10 years. I've since left the field to raise our kids. We'll be homeschooling them. Don't feel like I will ever be going back into public school teaching, but I have a pension that's sitting there, and wondering if I should pull that. I'm only 42, so I would get, you know, dinged in that area, but if I should pull it to reinvest it in our retirement that we have, which would get a better rate of return, or use it to pay off our house. I'm just kind of wondering if the ding that I would get would be worth, you know, the value of those things.
1: I would not use it to pay off the house since it's retirement money. I am interested if you pulled the lump sum to reinvest.
2: Is it a 10% penalty? What's the penalty?
3: I think it's 10%. I don't know the exact number. I didn't look that up.
2: Okay. Yeah, so I would look at that. I always hesitate to pull out long-term investments that have that penalty because pensions, depending on where your investments are within the pension, is going to make a difference. Because sometimes some you know, districts, they do it great.
1: Yeah, and it's well invested.
2: Yeah, and it's fine. But if you pull the numbers and see the investments and think, oh my gosh, I could be getting so much more because they put you in a really conservative type of investment that's not making a ton, and you run the numbers because you are so young that ding now, you could make up for it, you know, in the market. Or if it's doing fine, a part of me would say you could leave it and then pull it all if you have that option at retirement age
1: and reinvest it then.
2: Do
1: you know what the return on it is?
3: They target 7%.
1: Oh, yeah, that's not great.
3: I'm, like I said, I'm not plan. It's just kind of like sitting there. We're not contributing to it since I'm not working.
2: Right.
3: Since I don't plan on going back, and we have other retirement investments that we have on the side through my husband's work, and then private things that I had invested in the 403B we had rolled over to an IRA.
1: What's the lump sum of it right now that you would receive?
3: It's 65 right now. I don't know what the penalty would be on it, but that's what's sitting in the account.
1: You know, I might sit down with a SmartVestor Pro to see what their thoughts are on it, because I agree with Rachel. 7%, I'm kind of like, I don't know. If you pulled that out, you would take a tax hit, the 10% penalty, I'm sorry. But then after that, you'd be invested in making 10-11%.
2: Mm-hmm, mm-hmm.
1: And so you would make back the loss, you know, pretty quickly. I think I'd want to sit down with somebody who knows more of the ins and outs on that. But that's what I'm leaning towards. I can tell you I would not pull out that money and put it towards paying off my house, because the truth is that money is earmarked for retirement. And that would be like us telling somebody to cash out their 401k to pay off their home. And we just wouldn't, we wouldn't recommend that. You need that diversification. Going back to one of our previous calls, you want that money there.
2: Yep.
1: That's a very good question. Was there anything else?
3: No, that was it.
1: All right.
3: Other than we love you guys. We love listening to you guys. You guys have helped us out immensely. So thank you.
1: Oh, I
2: thanks,
1: love it.
2: Thanks, Allison.
1: Thank you so much for the call. I love that. All right. Let's take one last one. Renee is in Nashville, Tennessee. Hey, Renee, we're a little against the clock.

0: but I think we can do it.
1: Hello.
0: Hey.
1: Hey. So my question was, if me and my husband takes a $89,000 HELOC on our home and use $45,000 of it to pay me and his debt off, does it make sense? And we have like $23,000 saved in our savings, mm-hmm. but we didn't want to touch our savings.
0: The total debt that you guys both have is $45,000?
1: Yeah.
0: So why would you take out an $89,000 HELOC? What's the rest of that money going towards?
1: So I didn't want to do another HELOC. So the plan is to pay the debt off and eventually pay down on the $45,000 debt on the HELOC, but still have the extra money because we want to eventually rent our current home in Nashville out and move to Dallas and buy another home and use some of that HELOC to put on a down payment.
0: Oh, gosh.
1: The new home in Dallas.
0: Oh, Renee, you guys are doing way too much. And I think if you do that, it's actually going to cause you to go backwards. If I were in your shoes today and I've been in your shoes with $460,000 of debt, I would take the $23,000 that you have saved. I take 22 of it and I would throw it at the debt. 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
2: 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And then sell your home in Nashville, okay? Use that money then to buy something in Dallas. 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Sell your home in Nashville when that comes. Don't be a long-distance landlord either.

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4: From ABC News, I'm Michelle Franzen. The Federal Reserve Board raising interest rates today by a quarter of a percentage point. It marks the first time in 3 years and comes amid inflation and the ongoing war with Iran. Here's Fed Chair Kevin Warsh.
5: We cannot affect any individual price, whether it be oil prices, whether it be foodstuffs at the grocery store. But what we can do and will do is ensure that any change in relative prices don't broaden out, don't have second and third order effects in the economy.
4: Diesel prices already hitting record highs at $6.34 a gallon and climbing, something truckers and farmers have little room to avoid. Gas Buddies, Patrick DeHaan.
6: We're now at $6.34 a gallon for diesel. And I would think that by the weekend, we could be at $6.60 a gallon, with some areas of the Midwest approaching $7. There's really no signs of when this might start to slow down.
4: House Speaker Mike Johnson criticizing fellow GOP Congressman Thomas Massie after he introduced articles of impeachment against Defense Secretary Pete Hegseth today. The House Speaker also announced that he's canceling the House session a day early so lawmakers can leave and focus on the midterm.
7: It's time for our members to go home to their districts and make their case to the American people to go and explain all the great things we've done.
4: In Los Angeles, authorities say the person behind the wheel of the SUV that crashed into a bus yesterday has been booked on suspicion of murder. Two people were killed. An investigation also underway in the news helicopter that crashed while covering the accident, killing both on board.
8: It's time for our members.
9: Emergency crews rushing to control the chaos, and they were treating the injured when suddenly another explosion.
10: For one second, and then it came down.
9: News helicopters overhead covering the bus crash, then quickly realized one of their own was no longer up in the air with them.
4: ABC's Trevor Ault. 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
4: More opening acts have pulled out of Ed Sheeran's tour in solidarity with rapper Macklemore. He was dropped as the opening act from Sheeran's tour after expressing pro-Palestinian views on stage. He says the owners banned him from performing at Gillette Stadium. ABC News legal contributor Brian Buckmeyer.
12: Because this is a private entity, the owners of Gillette Stadium or the owners of any stadium making a decision based on what they feel is right for their business, that's not First Amendment in the sense of a legal standpoint, but I will say it does create what we call a chilling effect, an indirect direct impact on one's First Amendment rights to decide, should I speak about this? Should I not speak about this? And that self-regulation is a problem.
4: In a social media post, Sheeran says in part he has his own personal views on the devastating conflict, but does not speak about them publicly. Recent tariff troubles between the U.S. and Canada leading to Canadian leaders to forge stronger alliances overseas. The EU's Commission President now offering Canada a pathway to be linked to the organization. It's called an associate membership. Here's ABC's Tom Soufi-Burridge.
8: The European Union and Canada have been wanting for some time now to strengthen ties, not only in the face of traditional threats from the likes of China and Russia in this kind of big power world order that we are now, but also the fact that over the past 2 years under President Trump, the European Union no longer sees the United States as the dependable ally it once was.
4: All EU members would still have to approve it. Michelle Franzen, ABC News.
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14: At 3:05, it's sunny and 72. I'm Jonathan Krause. A missing Brown County man is found safe. Edward Lebrec reportedly left his home in the town of Green Bay on Tuesday and did not tell anyone where he was going. He was without needed medications. Lebrec was located today. His whereabouts have not been released. Criminal charges are filed against a Green Bay man accused of driving at police officers while trying to flee a disturbance. Craig Buford was allegedly involved in an initial incident at a downtown taco truck in the early morning hours of last Saturday. He then reportedly used his car to block another vehicle from leaving a parking lot. When police arrived on the scene, Buford allegedly took off, striking a woman and hitting an officer in the hand. The officer opened fire on Buford's car as it fled the scene. If convicted, he would face up to 16 years in prison. And the Waupaca County Sheriff's Office is looking for a driver that picked up a dropped box of medicines. The box of animal drugs fell off a truck along State Highway 45 in the Black Creek area Tuesday morning.
15: WHBY, Oshkosh, Grand Chute, Menasha.
1: All right, welcome back to the Ramsey Show here in the Fair Ones Credit Union studio. I'm here, Jade Borshaw, next to George Camel. If you were listening, I was with Rachel, but now I'm with George.
16: Some call it an upgrade, some call it a downgrade. I'll let you choose.
1: I'll call it a comeback. Let's go to Violet, who's in Arlington, Virginia. Hello, Violet. How are you today?
17: Hello. Hi. I'm on baby step 2. First of all, thank you for taking my call.
1: Yes, ma'am.
17: I'm on baby step 2. I started in December 2025, and I've got 37,000 paid. I'm now almost done with all my consumer debt except for my student loans.
1: Wow.
17: Yeah.
1: That's awesome, Violet.
17: I'm really excited. But my student loans are really big. There's a lot, but I'm ready to face the music, and I'm have a plan, and it's going to take me a number of years, but I can do it. And I had some questions around it. My balance right now is $225,000.
1: Okay.
17: The balance had ballooned because I had it in forbearance for 20 years. So it's really my fault that this happened. But I'm ready to face the music. I've been listening to the show. I heard your story, Jade. I know this is possible. I can do this. So I am going to start repayment next month.
1: Way to go, Violet.
17: Thanks.
1: I'm really proud of you. Just that alone, I really am proud of you, because a lot of people would stuff their head in the sand and kind of ostrich this situation. But you're like, you want to know what? It's time to go. It's go time. So I'm really proud of you. So $225,000 in student loans. Tell us about, where did the loans come from? Like, are you in your degree? Are you earning a good income? Tell us about it.
17: I'm 43 now. I'm a single mom. So I am working for myself. I am earning in my degree. I'm a consultant in the work in the field that I've completed. So I have been burying my head in the sand, but I am able now to pay $3,750 a month on this.
1: Uh-huh.
17: And I think I can get it done in 5 years. But my questions are that the first one is that I have been hearing a lot from others online that their repayments or their payments have been lost by their loan servicer. And so I wanted to ask if, like, you experienced any of that, or what kind of, like, best practices did you engage in when you were making payments, just to track all your payments and make sure that they were all counted?
1: I've not experienced that. The areas where I've found people experience that were on public service loan forgiveness, where certain payments didn't count, or the payments were lost in that way. Like, hey, I thought I made this amount of, I thought I made 100 payments, but it's showing that I only made 70, so 30 payments were lost. Like, I've heard it in that framework, but I've not heard it in just my normal month-to-month bills. I'm making payments and they're just not being applied. I have not heard that. However, I do think that with what you're doing, you're not just paying minimums, you're actively paying well above the interest, and you're hitting that principal. You should be able to calculate and see that math actually happening in real time. And so I think that gives you the advantage to just be, you know, hitting it with an onslaught of payments and just, yeah, continue to track it.
17: Well, that leads to my second question. So the $225,000 is comprised of 9 separate student loans, and I'm going to debt snowball all of that.
1: Great.
17: The first 4 are between $10,000 and $14,000 each.
1: Mm-hmm.
17: So I know this sounds maybe against the principles of, like, the baby steps and the debt snowball, but I wondered if it would make sense for me to save up, like, over 2 to 3 months to, like, make a lump sum payment and just pay that entire $10,000 or $14,000 just for those first 4 loans. I guess I'm worried that my payments are going to get lost. I just don't want to pay this thing twice.
16: Well,
1: they're not going to get lost.
16: You have bank statements showing that money leaving your account.
1: Yeah.
16: So that on top of just save the PDF from your loan servicer each month, showing that your payment history, and you can always request a payment history as well from the servicer via email. So I think it's I'm not going to call it paranoia, but I don't think it's the real issue here.
1: No.
16: I don't want you to kick the can down the road any further based on, well, what if the payment doesn't count? Let's just start throwing as much as we can every month instead of saving up lump sum and then hoping that we actually throw it at the debt.
1: Yeah. And I mean, you can, again, to combat this, when you make your initial payment, make your initial payment first that satisfies the interest and whatever little bit goes towards the principal, and then make a separate principal only payment within that same statement period. And that way you can physically see the loan lower by that amount. And like George said, with your statements, you're totally covered. I think that you are, I don't know, but I think that you're looking at this mountain and you're like, how can I tackle this? And it's like part of your brain is creating an excuse and the other part of your brain is like, I'll feel better if I just pay off a couple of lump sums at once. I think you're just trying to find a way to, like, deal with this in your mind is what it sounds like. And honestly, just minimum payments on everything, attack the small. What is the smallest loan right now? You said between 10 and 14, but what's the smallest loan?
17: The smallest is around $10,000. It's $10,500.
1: Okay, so you're going to be done with that in 3 months, and you're going to be cutting into the next smallest one. I mean, that's really, really cool. And what you can start to do, Violet, is just these little mile markers that celebrate those small wins. And I think you probably already have it like this because I can tell by your personality, but have it tracked out ahead of time so you know, okay, the first loan is going to be done, what are we, September, October? It's going to be done in November. In November, I already have on the books that I'm going out with my buddy and she's going to buy us both a cocktail and we're going to celebrate that. And then have it tracked for the next one. And those are things that you can do to really fire yourself up and get excited about this, because that momentum is what's going to carry you through. Because 5 years is a long time. And George, let's talk about this for a minute because it's worth saying. You know, most of the people who do the baby steps, they're through baby step 2. It's like a year and a half to 2 year deal for most people.
16: That's the average.
1: But and when you're doing that in 2 years, a year and a half, yes, you're balls to the wall. You're cutting everything out of your budget. You're living scorched earth. It's totally possible to do that. When you start creeping up on 5 and 6 years, you have to be strategic, because you can't live in that state of mind for 5 years. It's very, very difficult. So maybe you do this, Violet, and you're like, I'm going to do a 1.5-2 year sprint, and I'm going to, like, sprint, just run it all off, leave it all on the court. And then after 2 years, I'm going to you know, do something for myself. Maybe it's something that you need to upgrade. Maybe it's something that you need to do to just kind of feel your income a little bit. And then you do another year sprint. And then you kind of take a little bit of a breather. But 5 years of scorched earth, it will take a toll on you. So you need to be thoughtful and set those milestones ahead of time.
16: And you tend to speed up on the tail end.
1: Oh, yeah.
16: And so know that just because right now on paper, this is what it looks like, you're probably going to make more money. You're probably going to find ways to sacrifice deeper. And so all of that can speed it up. So I would go, okay, what does a four-year plan look like? Well, that's $4,680 a month going toward these loans. What does a, let's say I wanted to do it in 36 months, 3 years, $6,250. So now you're going, well, I bring home 10. Can I live off of $3,750 if I really got intense? I think you might find the answer is yes.
1: Yeah.
16: And the shorter the sacrifice, you know, the more likely you are to finish this thing.
1: Also true. Yeah, that's so good. Anything that you can do to shorten this, if there's opportunities that come up, if you're like, you want to know what, maybe my rent could go down, or maybe take those opportunities, because to George's point, if you can shrink this thing by a year and a half to 2 years, that's everything.
16: Get your life back.

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3: Wednesday just might be the nicest day of the week. Comfortable, a high of 70 with sunshine and some high cloud cover. Tonight, the clouds thicken with some late night showers, especially north of Green Bay, low of 55. A little bit of drizzle early Thursday morning, then some sun, a high of 73. From the WBY First Alert Weather Center, I'm meteorologist Steve Balon.
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6: Well, George, you already know this, but the people need to know that Ramsey is taking over an entire cruise ship.
7: It sounds violent when you put it that way.
6: I know. It's like we're pirates.
7: It's a mutiny.
6: It's not. We're not pirates. We're just taking a cruise together. It's called the Live Like No One Else Cruise. It's going to be so much fun, guys. March 14th through 21st. Next year, it's 7 nights in the Western Caribbean. We're going to the Bahamas, Jamaica, Grand Cayman, Cozumel. So much fun. It is a full Ramsey takeover. This cruise is going to have everybody on board, myself, Dave Ramsey, all the Ramsey personalities, George Camel, George Camel's wife.
7: It's going to be a party.
6: My husband.
7: Who isn't going to be there? It's a shorter list.
6: I know.
7: And what's fun is there's no strangers on the boat. It's all like friends we just haven't met yet.
6: Yeah.
7: You know?
6: And we've all got many similar things in common, but we're going to do the largest debt-free scream, which that was one of my favorite things that we did on the last cruise. Obviously, guys, there's going to be lots of great content there. Dave's going to be doing some new wealth-building content. There's going to be live tapings of your favorite Ramsey shows. So much more. Remember, guys, this is the only place that you're going to be able to experience this level of Ramsey. So if you're a super fan...
7: This is the most Ramsey you can get.
6: It really is. And remember, it's a limited... How can I say? Like, it's an exclusive party.
7: Yeah, not all are invited. Yeah, this is the negative cell. This is not for you if you still have debt, you don't have your emergency fund. But if you are consumer debt free, you just have the mortgage left, you're in baby steps 4, 5, 6, 7, you are welcome. We want to celebrate the hard work that you've put in, the milestone. Let's mark the moment. A lot of people don't get to do that.
6: Yes.
7: You pay off the mortgage and then you go, all right, guess I'm back to work tomorrow.
6: Oh, we don't like that. You need to celebrate with a cruise. And for those of you who are in baby step 2, let this be aspirational for you to go, you know, the next year or the year after that. But if you're interested, go to RamseySolutions.com/events to book your cabin. All you need is a $600 deposit to secure your slot. All right, let's go to Elena in Harrisburg, Pennsylvania. Hi, Elena. How can George and I help today?
5: Hi. My father-in-law established a trust for our son when he was young, and we know very little about it except that it's for his college education. My father-in-law is very private with his money, and he hasn't given us any details on it. My son is in 11th grade now, and he does not know about the trust, and we don't know when we should tell him about it, and also we don't know what all we should know about the trust at this point.
6: Well, George, I'm sure you guys covered so much of this in Investing Essentials. I feel like you're the one to
7: Setting up a trust is a pretty aggressive move to save for a kid's college. So why did he set it up in the first place? Did he talk to you and say, hey, I'm going to set this up for college, and this was back when he was a baby?
5: Pretty much, yes. Yeah, he was 2 years old. He just basically told us that's what he was going to do. And we know that he did set it up, and that's all we know.
7: So no clue how much is in it, what's even in there. Is it cash? Is it investments? Like, we have no idea.
5: Exactly.
7: And if you talk to him and just said, hey, Dad, he's a junior now. We're looking at colleges. We want to make a game plan to make sure that he goes debt-free. Can you let us know what's in the trust and how we access it? He would say, none of your business.
5: I don't know if he would say that. I think it would be a very awkward conversation just because he's so private. He doesn't like to share.
7: But he made the trust for your son.
6: And that's the part that I would push on, because this is your boy and you kind of have a right to know about something that has the potential. I don't know, but seems like it has the potential to have a major impact on him, because you don't know how much is in the trust. You don't know when he would have access to the money. If it's 18, you need to know those things. And I also don't like that your son would be blindsided, because if there's, I mean, I don't even know if you can guess, Elena, but are we talking hundreds of thousands? Are we talking million? Like, how much wealth does your father-in-law have?
5: He's very well off. He definitely can afford to do a trust. If I had to guess, I would guess around 100,000, but I really have no number to go off of.
7: But yeah. The part that worries me is that you're scared to even ask him about this.
5: Yeah, I mean...
7: And why isn't your husband asking?
5: The conversation...
6: Yeah, that's another good question.
5: It would be... We would both go to him and ask him. And we could.
7: Just say, hey, we're starting to look at colleges. We know you set up a trust for his education. Can you get us a copy of the trust document? Can you tell us who the trustee is? Can you tell us if there's distribution triggers, anything we need to know as we make plans?
6: Then you can also pick a school. You can pick a school that he can afford.
7: Yeah, everything is predicated on knowing what's in the trust. Because if there's $10 in it, well, we got to make a plan for ourselves. And if there's $1 million in it, that changes the type of schools we look at.
6: Absolutely.
5: Okay.
7: So I would just, I mean, he set this up for your son, so there's no, this is private. He involves your son.
6: Yes.
7: So this is your business.
5: Okay.
7: And the time is of the essence here, because your son is about to be looking at colleges.
5: Right. And I don't that's the other thing. I don't know when to tell our son. I don't want it to dictate whether or not he goes to college.
7: I would wait until you know more info about the trust, because you don't want false promises of, hey, granddad has a trust for you. Everything's going to be great.
6: Yeah, that's the order. Yeah, let's talk about that order of events. I think George is right. The first thing is you guys need to get the information. And the truth is, regardless of that information, we kind of need to treat that as like, if it's here, great. If it's not, great. Because we don't know anything about it. But it shouldn't stop the conversations that you guys are having with your son regarding further education, whatever that may be. You do need to have, I mean, you said he's in 11th grade. So hopefully the conversation has already opened up about, hey, if you are choosing to go to a university, here's what the options are. You know, here's what your mom and what mom and dad have. Here's what we expect from you. We expect that you have a part-time job and that you'll contribute, you know, a certain percentage of what you make. We're expecting you to start applying for scholarship. Like, whatever those expectations that you guys have for him, we're going to do community college for the first 2 years. You guys need to start saying that to him now. We can't wait until it's time to start applying for schools and then him be like, well, I don't.
7: He gets into the dream school and then realizes we don't have the money. So I would, I mean, if he's a beneficiary of the trust, he should have a legal right to the basic information of the trust. And so if your dad is unwilling to talk about it, say, hey, is there a trustee or an estate planning attorney we can talk to about this if you are uncomfortable for some reason? Because we need to get to the bottom of this before we can make our plans for college.
5: Okay.
7: Have you guys saved up on your own, or were you all banking on this being his education funding?
5: We have not saved up. Like I said, my father-in-law is definitely capable of creating this trust for him to cover his college. So, and that is a little scary for us because we don't know, and that's why we want to start the conversation now, which is hopefully not too late. But if we do need to give money to it, then we know.
6: Yeah.
7: That's what you want. You just want the basic facts. We can move forward. That's all you're asking of him.
6: Now, is your son, I mean, he's in 11th grade. You might know this by now, maybe not. Is he the college type? Are you seeing him as the type who will go to university? Or is he more of an entrepreneurial, more of a trade school? What do you think?
5: At this point, he doesn't know. And he kind of goes back and forth between talking about going to college and not. And I think he's leaning more towards not going to college.
6: And those are some of the other things that I'd want you to be able to talk about with the father-in-law, which is if little Jimmy decides that he doesn't want to go to college, what are his options? Because we don't want him to feel pressured to go a route that he wasn't going to go, or to feel like this is the only. Does that make sense? Those are all questions that you
5: guys
6: are, and they're just questions. They're not you trying to tell him what to do with his money, the father-in-law. It's just, hey, we just want to know what's going on.
7: This is crazy. This is some chaos he's created.
6: It is. I mean, we talk about all the time. I know Dave says all the time, when you're estate planning, you have to bring the others into the conversation. Yeah. You don't want anything to be sprung on them. It's unfair. And then it's kind of like everybody's left to figure it out and you're, you know, having a nice sleep.
7: Yeah, we're not asking for like private information about your life. That's fine if you want to remain a mystery man. But you don't set something up for a kid with him as the beneficiary and then keep it in the dark until the very last second. That's not fun.

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3: At 3:30, it's mostly sunny and 69. I'm Jonathan Krause. Oshkosh officials will take more time to decide if they want to purchase the former City Center Mall site for redevelopment. The Common Council approves an extension of their due diligence period to the end of the year. Councilmember Joe Stevenson wants as much information as possible.
4: Our due diligence isn't done. We still have information that we need to gather. We went into this knowing we have to gather information. We went into this knowing that this was going to be a big question mark, whether or not we were going to move forward with the site. It's still a question mark. We still have due diligence to go through.
3: Councilmember Paul Esslinger says it's time for the city to tell residents why it's taking so long to make a decision.
5: This gets more bizarre after every meeting I have. I swear to God, it gets more bizarre. I'm done with the executive sessions. I'm tired that the public does not know all the things that we have. Hopefully, in the future, they will, so they can understand my frustration when I make statements like this.
3: Earlier this year, the city made an offer of $10 million to purchase the former mall site and several other surrounding buildings. The woman involved in a physical altercation with Green Bay Packers running back Josh Jacobs wants evidence in the case sealed from public view. The woman, identified by her initials, A&M, argues her privacy, dignity, safety, and emotional well-being would be negatively affected by the release of evidence, videos, and photographs to the media and the public. Officials with the Packers and the NFL say they've not viewed a reported video of the incident, which took place in a Hobart home back in May. Jacobs pleaded no contest to one count of battery and was fined $1,000.
6: Every iconic moment in Wisconsin history has a voice and a face behind it. I'm Greg Marcus, CEO of the Marcus Corporation.
7: And I'm Michelle Betterkind, President and CEO of the Wisconsin Broadcasters Association. At the WBA Hall of Fame, we recognize the impact and achievements made by those who continue to leave a lasting mark on the communities they serve.
6: I'm proud of our long-term partnership with the WBA Hall of Fame, located inside the Hilton Milwaukee.
7: It's an amazing experience for all to enjoy.
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13: Wednesday just might be the nicest day of the week. Comfortable, a high of 70 with sunshine and some high cloud cover. Tonight, the clouds thicken with some late night showers, especially north of Green Bay, low of 55. A little bit of drizzle early Thursday morning, then some sun, a high of 73. From the WBY First Alert Weather Center, I'm meteorologist Steve Balon.
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0: 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I'm 25 years old and my income is commission-based. 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
14: Cha-ching.
0: I have roughly $100,000 in student debt, about $5,000 in credit card debt, and my girlfriend has roughly $11,000 in student loans and credit card debt. She wants to get engaged soon, but as financially unstable as we are, it doesn't make sense to me to take that step yet. Should we wait until we're debt-free to get married, or get married and pay our debt off together? Goodness gracious, this is hilarious.
14: It's a quandary.
0: Making $350,000 and you're unstable?
14: I know.
0: Average Americans would like to have a word with you,
14: sir. I know, that's right.
0: At 25 years old.
14: He's killing it. That's why I said cha-ching earlier.
0: Can I be honest? I don't think he wants to marry this girl.
14: He might not. He's maybe looking at her going...
0: making excuses. Because the truth is, he could knock out all of his debt in a year.
14: Yep.
0: Making $350,000 and he's got, what, $105,000 in debt?
14: Yeah.
0: That's gone in a year.
14: Yeah, and his girlfriend's debt is gone if they get married. You know, if they go ahead, let's say they do want to get married, they get engaged, they get married, her debt is gone in 2 seconds as well.
0: He's going to burp $11,000 and pay off this debt once they're married. So, yes, if you want to get married to her, get married. Get engaged, get a ring, you'll do that next paycheck.
14: Yeah.
0: And get engaged and get married, and by that time, honestly, you'll be debt-free, and the day you come back from the honeymoon, you can knock out her debt.
14: So let's discuss that for a minute, because I think, especially he's young, and I think if there's people listening who are, you know, in their early 20s, and they're like, I love Ramsey Solutions, and they haven't found that special person yet. Some people sometimes think that we're very, if this person has debt, don't marry them, or if you both have debt, you need to wait to get married. And it's actually, that couldn't be further from the truth. I think the bigger thing to think about when you're dating someone and you have a very clear financial perspective is to get to know what their financial perspective is.
0: Yeah, I mean, it's very telling, honestly, if the other person has debt and it's starting to change your mind. Now, I get if it's hundreds of thousands and
14: sure,
0: you're like, I know what I'm signing up for. But it's beautiful when you meet a couple in the debt-free stage and they said, yeah, we got married and you know, she came in with all this debt and we just attacked it together.
14: Yes.
0: I'm like, great. That couple is going to make it through anything.
14: Yes.
0: Because if you are willing to take on your spouse's burdens financially, mm-hmm, what aren't you willing to do for them?
14: Yeah.
0: That's such a big thing to do. So.
14: Absolutely. But if you don't have the conversation and you're just thinking, oh, we'll get married, I'll pay off her debt, and you never found out that he or she was a princess to begin with, and now you're fighting the fact that they just keep spending and spending and spending, it's like, well, you never got to know their financial philosophy.
0: Yeah, you got to make sure you're on the same page beforehand. Too many people go, we've been married for 3 years, and I guess we're talking about money now for the first time.
14: Yeah.
0: Like, this is a huge problem. Talk
14: Should
0: about
14: be
0: it beforehand,
14: because
0: yeah, those values are hard to align after you're married.
14: Yeah, we say it all the time. Religion is a big one. You want to know, like, what do you think? Like, what guides your life? That's a big one. Kids, how do you see
0: parenting?
14: Do
0: you want them, and how many do you want?
14: Yep, how many do you want? Do you want them? How do you view parenting roles and things like that? Money is a big one. Am I leaving anything out?
0: Family, in-laws.
14: Family, in-laws.
0: All of that.
14: Gosh, maybe today is world, maybe politics.
0: That's, I mean, that's where, if you think about most of the calls where there's dysfunction, mm-hmm. they're around some of those things.
14: Yeah, absolutely. I love it. All right, let's go to Rose, who's in Washington, D.C. All right, Rose, you're on the line. How can we help?
15: Hi, guys. Okay, so I recently purchased a very expensive home. I rushed into it. It was an emotional process. I didn't have the best agent, and I got a little bit of awful advice, but also I should have been a little bit more patient. And so, but anyway, I'm in this expensive house that I can afford. And I am wondering if do I kind of cut my losses and sell this house in 2 years, stay in there for a little while.
14: Why 2 years?
15: Because I just moved in a few months ago. It hasn't even been a year. It hasn't even been 6 months.
14: Okay.
15: And I'm now discovering that there are these very expensive repairs that need to be done.
14: In the house that you just bought?
15: In the house that I just purchased.
14: Tell us the numbers. Tell us what you paid for the house. Tell us what your mortgage is every month.
15: Oh, house $750.
14: Okay.
15: My mortgage is $5,200.
1: And what's the mortgage balance?
15: $750.
14: You didn't put any money down?
15: I did. I lied. I'm sorry. $712.
14: Oh, you put the bare minimum down.
1: So the mortgage is $712.
15: What I owe, I put about $66,000 down.
14: Where's that
15: because
14: money?
15: I have, okay, so part of it was just money that I saved, and then I took about $33,000. I borrowed $33,000 out of my retirement, which I'm paying back right now.
14: Okay, but if you're telling me you put $60,000 down on a $750,000 house, I'm expecting the mortgage to be less than $700,000.
15: No, well, my mortgage is $52,000.
14: I'm talking about the full loan.
1: Not the monthly payment, the balance compared to what you paid for the house.
15: Oh.
1: So sales price versus mortgage balance. That's what we're talking about.
15: Right. I thought it was about a little under seven.
1: Got it. Okay. As your mortgage balance. Okay. What do you make every month? Yep. What is your after-tax monthly income?
15: So I'm averaging about $16,000 a month. I am commission based. I'm in sales.
1: Okay.
14: Okay. That's good.
15: So I don't make anything under $225,000 a year.
14: So ideally, you'd be making $20,000 a year for this to feel.
1: $20,000 a month.
14: I'm sorry, $20,000 a month. Thank you. And again, here's what I want to check: is this after tax only, or are you doing after taxes, after investing, after
1: healthcare premiums?
14: Yes. When you get to that $16,000 number that you gave us,
15: after taxes, after insurance, after the little bit of retirement that I'm putting away right now.
14: So if we add back in if we add back in your insurance premium, if we add back in what you're putting aside for investing every month, not quarterly but by month, what will that turn that $16,000 into?
15: Probably about
14: 18.
15: 18.
1: Great. All right.
14: Okay. So now this is not
1: nothing's
14: not
1: on
14: too
1: fire.
14: Bad.
1: Yes, there was mistakes made. You're frustrated with yourself. You rushed into it. The agent was looking for a commission. You didn't do your due diligence on inspection repairs. Let's put that in the past and just look toward the future and go, what's the next step? So do you have savings right now?
15: I do.
1: How much?
15: I do. I have a pretty good, like I have 6 months. Well, because I'm in sales, I was like, that was my priority.
1: Good.
14: So good
15: job. Have 6 months worth of my mortgage saved up.
14: Wow. Oh, just of the mortgage. Okay. Well,
1: so
14: that's
1: you got
14: good.
1: Like $30,000 sitting in savings?
15: Yes.
1: Okay. What are the repairs going to cost? Have you got estimates on that?
15: Oh, my goodness.
1: Different bids?
15: So, yes. So, I got anywhere between $7,500 to $8,000.
1: Great. So, you could write a check today and get the repairs done.
15: Okay.
1: I feel like you are real hard on yourself. You have the money to pay for repairs. Yes, the mortgage is a lot.
0: I'd like it to be slightly less, your income slightly more, but you don't have to rush into selling this thing off.
14: And I don't know that you need to sell it off if you like the house. I don't know, and tell me if I'm wrong, Rose. My guess is this is the most expensive house you've purchased. This is the first time you've had a mortgage that's this high, and you're like freaking out because you're like, this doesn't feel right to have a mortgage that's $5,000, but you're taking home almost $20,000 a month. Like that's your pay. And so ratio wise, it's a fair amount. If we're close to the 18, 19 that we think we are, ratio wise, it's a totally fair amount. I think you're just feeling like, oh my gosh, what if something changes in my situation? What if my
0: especially
14: job
0: being
14: changes? What
0: based.
14: If, yes, I think that's what you're feeling. And if you are feeling that and you reevaluate in 2 years, like you said, and you're like, you want to know what? I would feel more peace if I just downsize. I think that that's a totally fair place to be.
0: Or just aggressively pay it off over the next 7 years.
14: Yeah.
0: That'll give you some peace too.

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8: All right, back to the phone lines we go. We've got Carson, who's in Dallas, Texas, on the line next. Hey, Dallas, George and I are here. How can we help?
9: So I am a freshman in college, and my brother is a software engineer in Fayetteville. I'm actually from Arkansas, but Dallas is the closest major city. But my brother is a software engineer in Fayetteville, Arkansas, and we want to start a Christmas site installation business, and I was wanting y'all's opinion on it.
0: Okay, why Christmas lights?
9: So this past summer, pressure washed, and I made a lot of, I played football in college, and I needed some money to save up to come down here, and I pressure washed this summer, and I made a lot more money than I was expecting to make, and I really enjoyed it.
0: What'd you do with the money?
9: Saved it.
0: Nice. How much you got in savings?
9: Not much now. I think I have like $1,300 left.
0: Okay, so what happened to the rest of it?
9: I mean, saw like books for school, then traveling. I live, it's like 4 hours from home. So when I actually do go home, gas and then food, all the living expenses.
0: Okay. So do you have any debt right now?
9: No, I don't.
0: Fantastic. And so you want to start this business with your brother, who's a software engineer. How does that play into the Christmas mm-hmm. lights? Mm-hmm. Was he, you gave him this idea and he was like, yeah, I'm in. We'll install these together.
9: So we've wanted to start something for quite a while, and we've researched a lot of different things and talked about a lot of different things. And Christmas lights was something that came up because we were talking about pressure washing, because I would go up there and visit with him in the summer, and I would we talk about how much money I'm making and like what I'm doing.
8: Yeah, why and, not pressure washing? What made you land on Christmas
9: because,
8: lights?
9: Yeah, because it's not all like the business for pressure washing is a lot is down a lot in the winter time, and so that's when Christmas lights are up the most from like October.
8: So would it be both? Would you do one? Is it seasonal? We do pressure
9: yes.
8: washing on.

0: I would stay with him, and also he would also keep his job for as long as he can, and depending on how much we scale the business, is whether he's gonna just completely drop his job and come.
1: You do know Christmas Lights is like a 1 to 2 month gig. Mm-hmm. So I wouldn't be dropping a full-time job for a 1 month to 2 month situation.
2: What if you just started out, what if you just moved up there and you started out with the pressure washing and you just said, hey, can I stay with you while I start seeing how many pressure washing clients I can get? And you just make it your full-time job that I'm going to get as many pressure washing clients and I'm going to just build slowly using the cash that I have. I'm going to start with the pressure washer I have. And once I get enough clients and I can save up a little bit more money, you know, and just go very, very slowly. And then as the pressure washing part starts to take off, now you have cash flow. Now you can start saving up for whatever infrastructure you need to do the Christmas lights. And I would largely be doing this on my own. I wouldn't hitch my, what is it? Hitch my wagon to someone else's cart. Is that right?
1: Cart to the wagon?
2: I wouldn't hitch myself up with someone else if I don't need to. And I don't think you do. I think partnerships make this get really muddy really quickly.
1: Because what happens when he wants out? Because he's tired of it or would rather focus on software engineering or gets a promotion or moves.
2: Yeah, because it's two people you have to be paying.
1: Buy him out?
2: Yeah.
1: So that's the part where you really need to look at forming a partnership agreement if you're going to do this so you're both on the same page with all the what ifs.
0: Yes.
1: And then what must be true to start this business? How much is it?
0: We're looking into it to start it. It would only be around like $4,000 to $5,000.
1: Okay, where's that money going to come from?
0: He has money saved up. He has that money, but after that.
1: So now how does this work? He put in all the money and you didn't.
2: Carson, I gotta be
1: honest
2: with
1: you. So it's already lopsided, right?
2: I gotta be honest with you. I feel, and I'm not trying to point a finger, but I feel like you're kind of leaning on him for your deal. You're like, I gotta move up there where he lives. I gotta move into the house with him so I'll have a place to live. He's got the money to do this. So it kind of feels like, hold on a second, it just kind of feels like you're too leaned on him for something you're trying to do with your own life. And he's got a job. He's a software engineer.
1: Yeah, sounds like he's doing fine.
2: He's going to have to leave his thing to do. Does that make sense? I just don't feel like this is set up. The foundation of this doesn't feel set up in a fair sense, and I feel like you're too leaned on what he can do for you versus you going out and doing something for yourself. Is that fair enough?
0: Yeah, I understand where you're getting to, but where I am right now, I am in a town of 2,000 people, and the closest place is Pine Bluff, which is an hour and a half away.
2: Okay.
0: And there's 30 people there.
1: So why are you out there? Arkansas, what are you studying?
0: I'm studying finance, and I play football down here, and the reason I came is because I get a large amount of school paid for.
2: Okay, so I think then let's tackle one thing at a time. If you're there to go to school, go to school. Like, play your sport, do that thing. Pressure washing is not going anywhere.
1: If you want to do some side hustles like that, but I wouldn't go just starting a business willy-nilly. I would just make it a side hustle, try out a few people's Christmas lights if you want this winter, get a feel for it. Mm-hmm. And then if you love it and the margins are there and you're like, I could scale this thing, do it with your own cash before you bring brother into it as the sort of financier.
2: Yeah, I agree.
1: It's just going to get we've seen it get messy too often. And make sure you do it properly if you're going to do it. You need to form an LLC. You need general liability insurance because you're up on ladders. You're messing with people's gutters, on houses. You need to make sure you're protected.
2: Yeah, absolutely. And I tend to say, I'm sure there's plenty of partnerships out there that are doing just fine. But honestly, if you can just do this on your own, it's your first business. Do it on your terms. That way, everything is operating according to your values. You're not have, because what if your brother's like gets this grand idea that requires debt? And you're like, I don't want to use debt. And now you guys, do you see what I'm saying? Everything has to go through each other. So,
1: and it's, well, Carson's simplify. Doing all the work. Brother's not getting on the roof. He just wants to be part of the business. And
2: right.
1: So now it's like, well, I'm putting in all the hours and you're just doing some accounting on the back end or whatever it is. It's going to feel unfair at some point.
2: Yeah.
1: Rarely does it feel like we're both putting in 50-50.
2: Yes.
1: Generally, each partner thinks they're pulling the other's weight.
2: That's a very good point.
1: And that's where it gets messy and resentment bubbles. But it sounded like a great idea up front.
2: Yes.
1: Like, this will be fun. It's a way for

0: us to bond. I'd rather you bond over going golfing or something.
1: Absolutely. Cleanliness is what we're after. A nice, clean plan. Well, let me go back and read the scripture and quote of the day, because I opened up hour four, George, without doing
0: it. People were wondering.
1: I know. I broke the chain here. I hope there's no bad luck or something in that.
0: It's fine. God is a gracious God.
1: He's a gracious God. As a matter of fact, Psalm 18:32 says, "It is God who arms me with strength and keeps my way secure," in spite of the fact that I did this incorrectly. And then Sarah Blakely said, "I think failure is nothing more than life's way of nudging you that you are off course." And so I have just been nudged that I did go off course.
0: You've been humbled.
1: I have been.
0: I love it.
1: Oh, my goodness gracious. All right, George, I love these quick questions from social. They're just a quick way to say something, you know, just a little shout out. What's the recommended dollar amount percentage of take-home pay that you can budget for fun money after you complete baby step three?
0: Oh, I'd make it reasonable. I'd be in agreement with my spouse. And you know.
1: You know.
0: If it's $1,000 out of your $3,000 take-home pay, that's bad.
1: Yeah. It's not a percentage. It's a vibe.
0: Exactly.
1: All right, guys. Remember, there's ultimately only one way to financial peace, and that's to walk daily with the Prince of Peace, Christ Jesus. Mm-hmm.

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2: All right, computer wanted to get that out of the way before our usual Huey Lewis and the News intro. Jonathan Krauss with you here on Your News Now, Wednesday edition, another short version of the show today. We've got your National League Central Division champion, four-time consecutive division champion Milwaukee Brewers coming up in Pittsburgh at 5:05 here this evening. Another early evening game for you on WHBY. But before then, in the ensuing hour, Terry Kavarik and I will have the latest in WHBY news. We'll check in on your First Alert weather, Hurling Clark Law Firm traffic, Zach Morris will have sports. We're also going to hear from Brian Jacobson at Annex Wealth Management, his usual weekly visit to fill us in on what's going on Wall Street. And we're also going to tee it up with Travis from X-Golf Appleton. And I'll share my latest, most embarrassing moment on the golf course ever.
3: From ABC News, I'm Lindsay Davis, anchor Prime, streaming weeknights on ABC News Live. For the first time in 3 years, the Federal Reserve Board raised its key benchmark rate by a quarter of a percentage point, adding to the ballooning borrowing costs for Americans. ABC's Elizabeth Schulze says inflation due to the ongoing war with Iran and other economic factors led to the unanimous decision.
4: This is in line with the market's expectations, and this was a unanimous decision from the Federal Reserve to hike interest rates. The Fed is also forecasting one additional interest rate hike this year. This would be the first interest rate hike that we have seen under the new Fed chairman.
3: The price of diesel climbing above a record $6.30, hitting farmers during harvest. George Peek owns and operates a cotton, soybean, and pecan farm in Georgia. He says his fuel costs are up at least 30%.
5: The power of the equipment that we have has to run on diesel.
3: The NTSB says it's collecting evidence in the fiery and deadly news helicopter crash in Los Angeles last night. Two crew members on board were killed and a third person died on the ground. The chopper was covering a bus and SUV crash that killed two people. ABC's Alex Stone is on the scene and says the NTSB recovered video and audio from the helicopter.
6: They're going to go back and do audio analysis of the actual sound of the engine and those alarms that were going off for the pilot to analyze what the engine was doing in that exact minute. But whatever was going on, this was very quick. They were not all that high. And when whatever happened to the engine, it sounded like spooling down with the alarms going off for losing RPMs on it, that there wasn't much time to react.
3: A promising milestone in the fight to treat pancreatic cancers. Researchers with City of Hope say a blood test was found to be effective at detecting earlier stages of pancreatic cancer. This is the first test of its kind to combine three markers to detect the cancer. Researchers say more tests are needed. 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
3: I'm Lindsay Davis. For the latest on today's headlines, be sure to watch Prime tonight, starting at 7 Eastern on ABC News Live. Now with more news, here's Michelle Franzen.
8: House lawmakers adopting a resolution to hold billionaire Leon Black in contempt of Congress for defying two subpoenas related to the House Oversight Committee's Jeffrey Epstein investigation.
9: Private equity billionaire Leon Black defied subpoenas, calling on him to testify under oath at a closed-door deposition this month as part of the committee's Epstein investigation. as well as turnover non-disclosure agreements sought by lawmakers. It remains to be seen if the Department of Justice would prosecute Black for contempt following Congress's referral. Black's lawyers have accused the House Oversight Committee of abusing its power. Black has previously faced scrutiny for paying Epstein at least $158 million. Peter Haralambos, ABC News.
8: In Philadelphia, a gruesome investigation underway involving missing women that date back nearly a decade. Authorities finding hundreds of videos also in the home, some appearing to depict images of violence.
4: The father, Raymond R.C. Horsch, died last year at the age of 82. He was an adult filmmaker who also had a criminal history. Former neighbors tell our station that he would drive to Philadelphia, pick up women and then bring them back home. And he is a central figure in this investigation, along with his son. His son is Eugene. I just want to point that out, who was arrested in June. Police later searching his home, where, again, police say they made those disturbing discoveries and now trying to comb through that 1 million pieces of evidence there.
8: ABC's Morgan Norwood reporting. Michelle Franzen, ABC News.
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2: At 4:05, it is partly cloudy and 73. 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
14: And I'm Terry Kovarik. The Community Response Fund, aiding residents affected by the July 27th tornado, has distributed millions of dollars in assistance. However, the community foundations in charge of the fund say millions more are needed. The fund has paid out just over $5 million to 33 local nonprofits to aid tornado-affected households, supporting rebuilding efforts, and to help other families seeking assistance. Kurt Dajan, president and CEO of the Community Foundation of the Fox Valley region, says those affected by the tornado still need help and urges people and businesses to continue donating to the community fund.
15: We are right now estimating a need for at least $4 million more to be contributed to the Community Response Fund. More than $4 million has already gone in to provide direct financial assistance. We're going to need another four at least. We really can't stop until everybody in those affected areas has had their opportunity to come forward and to get the support from the community that we really want to provide to them.
14: To learn more about the tornado recovery effort and to make donations, go to the UnitedWayFoxCities.org/tornado.
2: And don't forget our Rally for the Valley fundraiser continuing here at WHBY until 6 o'clock tonight. The woman involved in a physical altercation with Green Bay Packers running back Josh Jacobs wants evidence in the case sealed from public view. The woman, identified by the initials A&M, argues her privacy, dignity, safety, and emotional well-being would be negatively affected by the release of evidence, videos, and photographs to the media and the public. Officials with the Packers and the National Football League say they have not viewed a reported video of the incident, which took place in a Hobart home back in May. Jacobs pleaded no contest to one count of battery and was fined $1,000. He remains on the commissioner's exempt list and is not eligible to practice or play with the Packers.
14: Oshkosh officials will take more time to decide if they want to purchase the former City Center mall site for redevelopment. The Common Council approves an extension of their due diligence period to the end of the year. Councilmember Joe Stevenson wants as much time as and information as possible.
16: Our due diligence isn't done. We still have information that we need to gather. We went into this knowing we have to gather information. We went into this knowing that this was going to be a big question mark, whether or not we were going to move forward with the site. It's still a question mark. We still have due diligence to go through.
14: Councilmember Paul Esslinger says it's time for the city to tell residents why it's taking so long to make a decision.
17: This gets more bizarre after every meeting I have. I swear to God, it gets more bizarre. I'm done with the executive sessions. I'm tired that the public does not know all the things that we have. Hopefully, in the future, they will, so they can understand my frustration when I make statements like this.
14: Earlier this year, the city made an offer of $10 million to purchase the former mall site and several other surrounding buildings.
2: Criminal charges are filed against a Green Bay man accused of driving at police officers while trying to flee a disturbance. Craig Buford is facing counts of reckless endangerment, fleeing an officer, and OWI second offense. Buford was allegedly involved in an initial incident at a downtown taco truck in the early morning hours of last Saturday. He then reportedly used his car to block another vehicle from leaving a parking lot. When police arrived on the scene, Buford allegedly took off, striking a woman and hitting an officer in the hand. The officer opened fire on Buford's car as he fled the scene. If convicted, he would face up to 16 years in prison.
14: Costs for the development of Arrowhead Park and Nina continue to run higher than expected. The bill for soil borings in the park came in nearly $67,000 over the initial bid. Community Development Director Kelly Nyforth admits her department was not alerted about the overruns.
10: I do believe that the contractor should have done a better job in letting me know if they were going over. It's a conversation that we've had since this.
14: Alderman William Polenow Jr. is frustrated by the rising cost of the Arrowhead Park project.
18: I think it's money that's not well spent, but this one also is problematic because apparently our terms maybe are not exactly where they should be in our contracts, because original approved dollars by this council was $57,350, and it's $66,000 more than that. So that's problematic.
14: The soil borings were requested by the State Department of Natural Resources due to the past industrial use of the park site and possible contamination.
2: Winnebago County Executive Gordon Hintz is rolling out his 2027 budget proposal today. Hintz is holding a public presentation at the Sunnyview Expo Center from 5 to 9 p.m. County board committees will review each department's budget over the next month. Final approval will come in November.
14: Future members of the Appleton Common Council may not see an increase in their salaries. The council's Human Resources Committee has tabled a proposal for salary increases for the next terms. Alder Patrick Hayden says a tight city budget for 2027 does not need more spending.
19: This is going to be a very difficult budget year. So it seems like passing a raise only makes our lives harder come October. So this is the right thing to do for the community right now.
14: The same committee voted to freeze Alder salaries 2 years ago, but the council reversed that decision in its final vote.
2: The candidates for Winnebago County Sheriff differ on their plans to cooperate with immigration and customs enforcement. Republican Darren Rice says he will continue to honor ICE detainers on jail inmates in the country illegally.
20: I am not interested in the future of having a sheriff's office that is involved in street-level enforcement or the jail enforcement model where the Winnebago County Jail would be utilized as a holding facility for immigration purposes. However, I do believe the current warrant service officer agreement should remain in place.
2: Democrat Jason Ripple says he will not work with ICE.
21: If an ICE detainer exists, That means that federal immigration authorities are already looking for someone. They're brought into the jail and the detainer exists. We'll treat them the same way we would treat anyone else. That said, I think that our continued involvement in the 287G program should end. I don't think that any ongoing involvement with immigration and customs enforcement as they are currently operating is appropriate, and I would end it on day one.
2: Incumbent Sheriff John Motz is not seeking re-election this fall.
14: And someone in the Green Bay area is $100,000 richer today. A Powerball ticket worth that amount was sold at the Quick Trip along University Avenue for Saturday's drawing. The ticket matched four of the five regular numbers and the Powerball. The winner has 6 months to claim that prize. Coming up at 4:31, kids at two area schools have new playgrounds to explore. With Jonathan Krause, I'm Terry Kavarik.
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22: Wednesday just might be the nicest day of the week. Comfortable, a high of 70 with sunshine and some high cloud cover. Tonight, the clouds thicken with some late night showers, especially north of Green Bay, low 55. A little bit of drizzle early Thursday morning, then some sun, a high of 73. From the WBY First Alert Weather Center, I'm meteorologist Steve Balog.
2: No live weather chat today because Brewers baseball starts at 5:05 this evening. Taking a look at current conditions, we have a partly sunny sky across the area. It is 70 in Oshkosh, 68 in Green Bay, 73 in Appleton at the Myron Construction Studio of WHBY. Taking a look at Hurling Clark Law Firm traffic. Minor things to pass along here today. One of those is a disabled vehicle along westbound Highway 10 that is just past the CB. interchange, not affecting traffic at this time. Also a disabled vehicle along northbound I-41, and that is just short of the Highway G overpass, south of Nina. And then another disabled vehicle along southbound I-41, about a half mile before you get to the Highway 45 interchange in Oshkosh. Again, not affecting traffic at this time. Just popping up here, we do have the left shoulder of southbound I-41 blocked at the ramp from Mason Street in Green Bay. Looks like traffic still making its way smoothly in that area. As for travel times, I-41 southbound, Vanderbrink Road to Highway 10 is 11 minutes. That's about a minute slower than usual there. I-41 northbound, Black Wolf Ave to Breezewood Lane is 15 minutes. That's right on time. And I-41 northbound, Shearing Road to Highway 29 is 6 minutes. No delays. Traffic is brought to you by Hurling Clark Law Firm.
0: I'm Dan Loney with Your Money Now. Wall Street turned lower after the Fed announced its quarter-point rate hike today. The Dow lost 631 points, ending the day at 51,462. NASDAQ was off 3 points. The S&P 500 was down 34. That Fed rate hike was unanimously voted 12-0 to raise rates to a range of 3.75% to 4%. This is Fed Chair Kevin Warsh.
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0: It's the first time in 3 years that the Fed has raised rates, and there's an expectation that we will see one more rate increase later this year as it looks to move towards its 2% inflation target. Airlines have been reconfiguring planes to add more first-class seats because of how travelers are spending on their flights. And to that end, American Airlines CEO Robert Isom said at a conference today that half its revenue comes from just 30% of its seats. That's Your Money Now.
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2: WHB Why Prospera Credit Union and Wish Lane Aesthetics present the High School Mascot Bracket Challenge, and we've reached the championship round. 32 local high schools have been narrowed down to 2 with a chance to win $5,000. The finals matchup, the Menasha Blue Jays versus the Shocton Chiefs. 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
2: Zach Morris is in, and for the fourth consecutive season, the Milwaukee Brewers capture the National League Central Division title.
27: So if you think about it, for the Brewers, winning it 4 years in a row, which for so long it felt like just getting one was tough, now they're the only team to win it 4 times in a row since this division was created back in 1994.
2: And the Cubs, during that time, have continued to spend more and more and more, and they even took away the Brewers' manager that started this 4-year consecutive streak.
27: We'll never know, maybe in 10 years or so, did the move for Craig Counsell going to Chicago help Milwaukee more in the long run? You have to wonder that. Now, granted, what Craig Counsell did is he built that the structure and the culture that's in Milwaukee. Now, Pat Murphy, for some reason, has been able to take it to an entirely another level. And you have to wonder, after winning back-to-back Manager of the Year awards, how much of a role he's put into this team.
2: Let's note here that Pat Murphy was the bench coach under Craig Counsell.
27: Correct.
2: And his former college coach as well. So maybe the apprentice was in charge and the master was the one next to him on the bench.
27: The thing is, when you're the bench coach, you can coach your way, but you still have to follow the orders and how everything council does it. Now that he was in full control and being able to sit there and see how he manages gave him time to say, hey, if I ever become a manager, this is how I would do it. And I think we're seeing that right now.
2: All right. So what's coming up for the Brewers tonight?
27: Well, if they're not hungover, it's going to be a tough game for them as they have Logan Henderson going for them. And if he can get a win, they can win the series, but the next thing is trying to make sure they get that first round bye, which that magic number is down to 6. If you want to look further ahead, you could say 100 wins might be the next destination, because to even get the one seed in the National League, you might have to hit over 100 wins because the Dodgers, for some reason, are unstoppable in the month of September.
2: Yeah, they beat the Marlins again yesterday, the Reds again yesterday, and they have their game starts about the same time as the Brewers here this evening, so you'll be able to keep an eye on both. Okay, so what's the matchup for tonight? Pitching matchup.
27: So with Logan Henderson going for the Brewers, will go against Jared Jones for the Pirates.
2: All right, 5:05 pregame, 5:40 will be your first pitch. There's been a change in leadership in the American League Central. For most of the season, the Chicago White Sox have had a fairly comfortable lead. At one point, I think they were 6 or 7 games up. They were the only team in the division with a winning record for most of the season. But now, following a loss to the Cleveland Guardians today, Cleveland has now taken over the top spot in the AL Central by half a game. So hopes of a crosstown Chicago World Series are beginning to fade quickly.
27: Well, I mean, there's a long way for the White Sox. They can get right back into this. Now, losing 7 of their past 10 games is not a great way to get back on track. I'm just looking at their schedule right now. They do not play Cleveland after today. Yeah. So this was an important series that they lost 2 out of 3. So Cleveland's been hanging around. They have been that team that has enough players to be dangerous in the postseason. But again, you mentioned for the AL Central, all the teams struggling to stay above 500. Now you have 2 or 500. That's better than you can say in maybe the AL West, who only have the Astros at 76 and 75.
2: Yeah. All right. Well, American League, a little top heavy. Let's put it that
27: definitely
2: way. Definitely. Yeah. Let's take a break. When Zach comes back in our next half hour, we'll talk about the Packers' initial injury report for Game 2 against the New York Football Jets.
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18: And it's time to tee it up with Travis from X Golf Appleton. And Travis, before we get into anything going on here at X Golf, today's topic is going to be the craziest thing that's ever happened to you on a golf course. And I get to go first.
19: There we go.
18: We reached a new height here at the State Senior Open during the first round of the tournament. Heavy rain that day, so everything was pretty wet. Hit my 3-wood on a very sharp, short dogleg par 4. And it plugs in the middle of the fairway right next to the 150 marker. Unfortunately, that's not far enough to cut the corner. Okay. So I'm going to try to hit this low little draw around the tree that guards the inside of the dogleg. Instead, club face is a little bit too closed. It hits that tree. Then it hits another tree that's in the hazard next to it. Then it bounces back out, hits the original tree, and goes back into the hazard. But believe it or not, that's not the craziest thing that happened on that hole. Because I locate my ball inside the hazard. I can't hack it out. So I take my drop, or entered, and it kind of plinkos around and ends up in this kind of weird low spot. But it's okay because I'm just going to take my 6-iron and punch it back out to the fairway and then chip on. So as I swing down into my punch out, instead of coming out low and going into the fairway, the ball comes straight up. I don't know if it hit something right in front of it. Or somehow my 6-iron suddenly converted into an 80-degree wedge, came straight up, it hit me in the bill of the cap, and then as I was recoiling to get out of the way of the ball, I managed to hit the ball again with the shaft of my 6-iron and actually knocked it out into the fairway. Now, as luck would have it, there was a PGA rules official right there who said, "What the hell just happened?" And then I explained, okay, I hit the ball, and it hit me in the hat, and then I think I hit it again with the club. So now we're on the radio to other rules officials to see what exactly, how do we administer this? Because we took away the penalty for hitting yourself with a shot, and we took away the penalty for a double hit. But the rule says it has to be in the natural motion of your swing that you're double hitting it, not recoiling, attempting to miss the ball. So I voluntarily, I guess you could say, took a one-stroke penalty. But top that.
19: That's amazing. You only get one stroke out of all that madness.
18: You know, well, on top of the one that I had to give up for hitting it into the hazard to start with.
19: I mean, that's comical. You know, probably two of them. You know, it's a years and years ago. It was like, I remember, it actually not even like golf, they're at a golf course, but not really golf, like playing golf related.
18: Okay.
19: One was, I'm working in a golf shop and I get a call and this guy's like, "Hey, look at like, I can't play the 16th hole. There's cattle in the way." I'm like, "What?" Like, I mean, I've been at this golf course for probably 2 years. I'm like, "There's no way." Like, I drive out there and there's probably 50 cattle in the middle of the 16th fairway. I'm like, "I'm a golf dude. Like, I have no clue how to get cattle out of the middle of the fairway." let's see. Another one is like, "Hey, I can't No, hey, I can't putt to the hole. There's a snake in between. But I've also had, you know, partners like getting into a golf car, and luckily enough, you know, stepped on the snake so it couldn't coil up.
18: Okay.
19: And then yell and jump on me to help have me hit the gas and go, you know, quickly. All of that's happened. You know, personally, I would sit there and say, like, weird things that have ever happened to me on a golf course. I've hit golf shots that have ricocheted off of pins and go in the absolute weirdest areas, whether it's, you know, in the bunker you're like that you're never going to get up and out of.
18: Yep.
19: Let's see here. Hit off of a sprinkler head in the middle of the fairway and just jet in a different direction that's not even close to the golf course. Goodness night. I luckily enough, I know this is bad. I probably have only hit two people in my life with a golf ball, so I feel bad for them. But you know, it wasn't anything bad.
18: Yeah.
19: That was probably the weirdest thing I would say.
18: Well, I was thinking about doing like a 50-part podcast series on all of the weird expletive that's happened to me in just the last two seasons. But we'll get into that later. All right, so do we still have time to sign up for the league lottery here at X Golf this week?
19: Absolutely. Today is the last day to get into that league lottery. Chances are, by looking of everybody that's filled out some lotteries, have an opportunity to get into any leagues, at least the three-man leagues, you need to get one of those information sheets into me today by end of the business, because tomorrow I'm going to fill it up. And by the looks of it, Monday, Tuesday, and Wednesday, three-man leagues are going to be full. Tuesday, two-man league might be full, might be one or two openings. The way it's looking at for Tuesday, two-man league, I'm going to have some openings in that. But, yeah, if you're looking to get into the fall league or full-on winter league with the three-man teams, your best bet is to get a lottery information to registration form to me today.
18: All right, so where can people go and do that?
19: Absolutely. You can head to our website, which is playxgolf.com/Appleton. Scroll on down. It'll get you to all of the league information with what goes on throughout that league season and also an information or registration form that that just email it to me sometime before that clock hits 12:00 a.m. You're good to get into that lottery. So,
18: all right. And then when do the leagues themselves actually start?
19: Yes. So the leagues start the week of October 19th. The two-man league will run through, it's 10 weeks, so that'll run through mid-January. We will then have a winter two-man that starts up right after it. The three-man, 20 weeks, that starts the week of October 19th. We take, and that'll run through like just before Masters time frame, which is when kind of golf courses start to reopen back up. We're off for Thanksgiving, we're off for Christmas, New Year's, so that 20 weeks, and those rates include your sim time fee. So there's no additional fees unless you're looking to get into skins or hole-in-one pots. Other than that, yeah, it covers everything you would need to come in and play golf. So,
18: Travis, thanks again for teeing it up. We'll talk again next week.
19: Absolutely, Jonathan. Thank you very much, and watch out for yourself on the golf course.
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18: No, I don't actually have video of that. At 4:31, we have a partly sunny sky and 73 degrees. With your news now on WHBY, I'm Jonathan Krause.
0: And I'm Terry Kovarik. Millions of dollars in donations have gone from the Community Response Fund to help residents impacted by the July 27th tornado. However, the community foundations in charge of the fund say millions more are needed. The fund has paid out just over $5 million to 33 local nonprofits. Those funds have gone to tornado-affected households, supporting rebuilding efforts, and to help other families seeking assistance. Bill Wyman, president and CEO of the Oshkosh Area Community Foundation, says the community fund needs more donations, and a major gift has already been made.
1: To help the effort, though, we are announcing today that a donor has come forward with a $500,000 gift to the Community Response Fund. 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
0: To learn more about the tornado recovery effort and to make donations, go to UnitedWayFoxCities.org/tornado.
2: Or you can look for Rally for the Valley at the Fox Cities United Way website as well. We're partnering with the United Way to raise money for tornado victims here throughout the day until 6 o'clock tonight. Some of the residents of Menasha in the tornado zone can remove the placards city inspectors placed on those buildings. Those who received green placards, meaning their building was not damaged, or yellow placards, which signified limited damage, can now take them off. Those who received red placards designating severe damage to a building must keep those up until city inspectors can check out their repair work.
0: At the same time, Menasha residents looking to rebuild storm-damaged homes and businesses learning more about potential floodplain issues. The city and the Wisconsin Department of Natural Resources discussed Federal Emergency Management Agency rules pertaining to reconstruction in floodplains at a town hall meeting this week. DNR Representative Sarah Galster says reconstruction of homes will depend on the amount of damage.
13: If they're damaged more than 50%, so be 50% of the market value of the structure, just the structure, not the land, but if they're damaged more than 50%, then they would have to meet the elevation requirements of FEMA, so they would have to elevate to base flood elevation.
0: As many as 400 Menasha residents have received letters informing them of the latest FEMA rules for reconstruction in floodplains.
2: Some members of the Neenah Common Council are frustrated by rising costs in the development of Arrowhead Park. The bill for soil borings in the park came in nearly $67,000 over the initial bid this summer. Alderman Brian Defferding says all of those expenses are starting to add up.
14: When it comes to Arrowhead Park, it's the nickels and dimes. Oftentimes, whenever I speak with residents, they're baffled at just how much money has been spent on Arrowhead Park. And it just continues to climb, and it continues to climb. And we're constantly told that that we have to pay for it, that we have no choice but to pay for it. These are required. This is required by law.
2: Community Development Director Kelly Nyforth says the vendor failed to alert her that they were requiring more man hours than initially estimated to do the project.
20: That was unacceptable. And moving forward, there definitely will be, you know, stronger language in our agreements to ensure that there's checks and balances.
2: The soil borings were required by the State Department of Natural Resources due to the past industrial use of the park site and possible contamination.
0: The candidates for Winnebago County Sheriff differ on marijuana enforcement. Democrat Jason Ripple says he'd be in favor of decriminalizing possession of small amounts of THC.
21: Now we see variants of marijuana available at gas stations here in our community. So to criminalize a portion of it seems inappropriate to me.
0: Republican Darren Rice wants to keep current marijuana ordinances in place and leave it up to deputies to determine if a citation or arrest is warranted.
22: I believe that law enforcement has discretion, and if you are talking about minimal amounts of marijuana, I believe every deputy within the sheriff's office has the ability to take that young man or woman home, explain to the parents the circumstances surrounding the contact, and they don't have to take enforcement action.
0: Incumbent Sheriff John Motz is not seeking re-election this fall.
2: The Oshkosh School Board goes behind closed doors tonight to begin the process of evaluating Superintendent Brian Davis's performance. The board is working with CESA 6 to establish the parameters and goals for that review. Earlier this year, two members of the board attempted to have Davis fired during a meeting where it was disclosed that the district's budget deficit was worse than initial estimates.
0: A scheduled forum featuring the candidates for Wisconsin governor will not take place. Reporter Bob Haig has the latest.
23: It's the second time a scheduled appearance between Republican Congressman Tom Tiffany and Democratic Milwaukee County exec David Crowley is canceled. The Milwaukee County Intergovernmental Cooperation Council, TMJ4, and UW-Milwaukee announcing an October 8th town hall forum will not take place. A joint statement says scheduling did not work out. Earlier this month, the Wisconsin Broadcasters Association debate, to have been held on October 9th, was canceled after Tiffany declined to participate. The sole opportunity for voters to hear from both candidates will take place Wednesday, October 21st, on the Marquette University campus at 7 p.m. WISN 12 reporters Matt Smith and Jaron Jordan will moderate the one-hour debate, which will be available statewide on partner stations in Green Bay, Madison, Wausau, Eau Claire, and La Crosse. Bob Hague, Wisconsin Radio Network.
2: The Luxembourg-Casco School District will be going to the voters with a referendum this fall. The district is asking to exceed the state-mandated revenue cap by $1.3 million a year for each of the next 3 years to fund continuing programs. Because a previous referendum is coming to an end next year, there would be a net zero impact on the Luxembourg-Casco property tax mill rate. The question will appear on the November 3rd ballot.
0: And students at two area schools get to enjoy new playgrounds today. Both Edison Elementary in Appleton and Carl Traeger Elementary in Oshkosh are hosting ribbon-cutting ceremonies this afternoon. The Edison Playground was funded by a $156,000 in donations from anonymous donors and the Appleton Education Foundation. The Traeger Project was funded by a voter-approved referendum. With Jonathan Krause, I'm Terry Kovarik. Your news now on WHBY is brought to you by Van Obbles of Hollandtown.
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5: Wednesday just might be the nicest day of the week. Comfortable, a high of 70 with sunshine and some high cloud cover. Tonight, the clouds thicken with some late night showers, especially north of Green Bay, low of 55. A little bit of drizzle early Thursday morning, then some sun, a high of 73. From the WBY First Alert Weather Center, I'm meteorologist Steve Balog.
2: No live weather chat with Brewers baseball starting in about 25 minutes here on WHBY. As for current conditions, turning partly sunny, 70 in Oshkosh, 68 in Green Bay, 72 in Appleton at the Myron Construction Studio of WHBY. Taking a look at Hurling Clark Law Firm traffic, and still looking pretty good out there. We do have a disabled vehicle along blocking the right the shoulder of the southbound I-41 at the ramp from Mason Street. Looks like crews are on scene trying to haul that away. Not affecting traffic at this time. We do have a bit of a slowdown, though. Northbound I-41 north of the Highway 32 interchange. Not sure what's going on there, but there is a slow go along that stretch. We also have our usual construction slowdown, northbound I-41 between Prospect and College on the east side, or excuse me, the west side of the Fox Cities. As for travel times this afternoon, I-41 southbound, Highway 32 to the 441 interchange is running 16 minutes. That's right on time. I-41 northbound, Highway 21 to Highway 10 is 13 minutes. No delays there. And no issues on the 441 loop, 12 minutes in both directions. Traffic is brought to you by Hurling Clark Law Firm.
6: I'm Dan Loney with Your Money Now. Wall Street saw another day of red ink, this time buoyed by the move by the Fed to raise interest rates for the first time in 3 years. The Dow lost 631 points, ending the day at 51,462. NASDAQ fell 3 points. The S&P 500 was off 34. Continental Resources has signed a memorandum of understanding with Venezuela's state oil company to develop a large crude oil patch in that country. The patch is over 126,000 acres and possesses an estimated 30 billion barrels of oil. Continental is one of the largest privately held oil and natural gas producers in the world. Shares of trucking company J.B. Hunt were off 13% today as its third quarter preview came in below expectations. CFO Brad Delco expects a 5-10% earnings decline in the current quarter from Q2. He said that costs across the board are on the rise, including recruiting, training, and sign-on bonuses. And that is Your Money Now.
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2: Speaking of More in the Midday, host of the show, Zach Morris, who also hosted Focus Fox Valley today and now provides us with sports updates here on Your News Now, joins us. And the Green Bay Packers releasing their initial injury report for the Sunday matchup against the New York Jets. Any names pop out at you?
10: Well, first off, you have to look at who did not practice, because if you're not practicing Wednesday early in the year, that's not a good sign. And it's defensive tackle Warren Brinson, who did not play last week. Yep. So his calf injury continues to be a problem. Quite a few limited participations as your edge rushers and Baron Sorwell with his foot injury. Lucas Van Ness dealing with a concussion. That's a little bit of a concern because he is their top pass rusher with Parsons being out. And let's just say, if he's unable to go this weekend, this could be tough for the Packers to generate a pass rush. So that'll be one thing to look at throughout practice. Devontae Wyatt, defensive tackle, dealing with an ankle injury. That's another concern. And you look at Javon Hargrave, the fact that he has a concussion, a knee issue. He was limited, and they brought him in to be a big factor on the defensive line. And even Brandon Cisse, dealing with cramps, he was considered a full participant. Never seen cramps, though, actually, on the injury report till right now.
2: It's early in the season. They're just not used to, you know, running and getting enough Gatorade and all of that. The Packers also signing a couple of guys to the practice squad whom you said we're never going to see.
10: Well, here's the thing. They rearranged so much. So it's more for their own practice reasons why that's why the practice squad's there to help practice. So they constantly change. I mean, you can look at every team in the NFL season. Rarely you see a situation where someone's getting picked up and then playing unless there's a dire need at a certain position where you have so many injuries.
2: Switching gears, the Wisconsin Badgers have released their men's basketball Big Ten schedule. And the 20 games, 10 at home, 10 on the road. Their first conference game will be December 1st, which is before they wrap up their non-conference schedule against Northwestern. Then they hit the road. This is a tough little stretch. At Purdue, at Illinois, back-to-back in mid-December and early January.
10: To get you prepared for the Big Ten tournament where it really matters, they would say.
2: Because there's a billion teams in the Big Ten, you don't play everybody twice anymore like you used to. The two teams that Wisconsin does face twice would be Illinois, Minnesota, and Iowa.
10: I would love they picked a random school in UCLA for no random reason.
2: By the way, they do have the California two-step in January the 16th. They take on USC in Los Angeles, and then 3 days later, they're at UCLA. So again, the Big Ten giving the Midwest teams a break, coming in and playing back-to-back games in one location. I remember last year, I think they did two games in Washington,
10: yeah,
2: if I'm not mistaken. Washington State, so that's the way that they tend to schedule for that. All right, that'll do it for sports. Thank you, Zach. I'll let you go home and take a nap. Well, coming up after the break, we're going to be joined by Brian Jacobson from Annex Wealth Management. Break down another busy week in terms of news from Wall Street.
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17: Pressure on, kick is blocked, inside the 10, scooped up Carson Van Denter, touchdown Wisconsin! Carson Van Denter, the pride of Kokona, Wisconsin, into the end zone, it's 16-0, Wisconsin.
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2: And we're going to jump on to the Talk and Text line, where we're joined by Brian Jacobson, Chief Economic Strategist for Annex Wealth Management, for his weekly visit to break down what's going on Wall Street. Hello again, Brian. It's been another interesting week.
19: Oh, it most certainly has been.
2: So every month we hear about the Consumer Price Index, or CPI. So why don't we break it down to the basics here. What is that, and why does it matter economically?
19: Yeah, you can think of the Consumer Price Index as being almost like a scorecard, where unlike in bowling, where a higher score is better, it's more like golf, where a lower score is better. So the CPI is the level of prices, but we always look at what is the change in that level, and that is what inflation is. Inflation is the change in the price level. So the Bureau of Labor Statistics, they track a basket of goods and services that your typical household buys regularly, like groceries, gasoline, housing, healthcare, clothing, recreation, and a lot more. And when that basket gets more expensive, that's inflation. And so that's what we take a look at.
2: And when economists say inflation was 3.4%, what does that actually mean?
19: What that tells us is that the price level from a year ago is now up 3.4%. So it means that on average, prices were higher than they were a year ago. It doesn't mean everything went up 3.4%. Some prices rose much faster, some rose slower, and some even fell.
2: So what then did Friday's report tell us?
19: Friday's report really told us that inflation is stubbornly above the Fed's 2% target. Consumer prices rose that 3.4% from a year ago in August, but a month-on-month basis, prices increased 0.4%. That was actually four times the pace that we saw in July. It's been on an upward trend since June. So for some context, though, back in May, inflation peaked out at around 4.25%, and it's been coming down since. So it wasn't accelerating, but now it looks like maybe over the last 3 months, it's turned a corner, and not for the better.
2: We hear about two numbers, headline and core. What's the difference, and which one should people really pay attention to?
19: Both of them deserve attention. The headline number is what you actually feel, what you've experienced. So it includes everything. The core one is more about, is this a better indicator of what we can expect to feel going forward? So it's a matter of perspective. Are we looking backwards? That's where we look at headline. Are we concerned more about where we may be heading? That's where we might want to look at core. So core excludes food and energy, and it's not because they don't matter. It's just because those can swing wildly from 1 month to the next. Oftentimes, what we have found in the past is that very high inflation for food in 1 month is followed by actually deflation. You get these big ups and downs. So both of them are very important to pay close attention to. And I would say that actually the Fed, Federal Reserve, is much more focused on that core number, mostly because they're trying to set policy today to affect the economy tomorrow. They do want that scorecard as far as where have we been, but policy affects things going forward, not backwards.

0: of having it sap our paychecks and our wallets.
1: Most complaints we have when it comes to inflation is about groceries. What are we seeing there?
0: People do oftentimes take a look at those headline numbers, food and energy. So energy prices, we know what's driving that. That is mostly the Strait of Hormuz, conflict in the Middle East, refineries being offline. Now, the food part, a lot of people do look at the groceries because you go shopping pretty regularly. Now, food inflation has actually cooled considerably from the peaks of just a few years ago. Food prices are up about 2.7% over last year, and that's below the overall rate of inflation. Now, when we look at food, there's two parts to it. There's food at home, like grocery prices. Those are up 2.2%. And then you have food away from home, which is more what you get at restaurants. Those prices are up closer to 3.4%. So as you can imagine, the groceries, those prices can move differently based mostly on the cost of shipping, storage, and retailing the products. Whereas when it comes to restaurant prices, it's not just the cost of the food that's on the plate. It's the whole ambiance and the service. A lot of times it's more driven by the services prices. That's what's driving up the restaurant prices. And a lot of consumers seem to be shying away from dining out as much and actually eating at home a lot more. And so that is just a natural response to higher relative prices. So when restaurant prices go up faster than grocery prices, a lot of people do, even a little bit on the margin, shift towards eating more at home.
1: Housing also a big topic. So why does shelter matter so much?
0: Housing is also a really big topic. And this is one of the tougher things for the government to measure because you only buy your home once, every 7 to 70 years, right? A lot of people, they don't buy it that frequently. Rents is a little bit different. You pay that on a monthly basis. Rents might adjust only once every 6 months, once every 12 months, depends on what's in that rental contract. And so in some countries, they don't even include that housing or shelter cost in their consumer price index basket just because how do you measure it? So that's one of the stickiest components, almost because they base it on surveys. They ask you and me, well, not always you and me because we don't always get the surveys, but they survey like 60,000 people every month and ask, how much would you rent your own home to yourself for? And me, I'm pretty sure if they asked me, I wouldn't want myself as a tenant. And so that might be a lot higher than what somebody else might answer. But yet that's the method they use. Now in the Midwest, that actually did lead the country in home price gains through late 2025. Affordability has really gotten a lot more stretched here in the Midwest because of some of those price increases combined with these high mortgage rates. Interestingly, higher mortgage rates don't mean that inflation is higher for housing because the government considers housing also an investment. It's one of the reasons why a lot of us look kind of skeptically at that number that's published every single month. Some of us just flat out ignore it.
1: Let's bring it back locally here. How does Wisconsin compare to the rest of the country?
0: Now, Wisconsin, compared to the nation as a whole, Wisconsin is not just a little microcosm, a mini version of the United States. No state is really a miniature version of the overall U.S. We do have a Midwest price index that's risen 21%. Since the fall of 2021. It's actually lower than what the overall nationwide inflation experience has been, but that is a cumulative hit to household purchasing power. And Wisconsin tends to be a lot more exposed to energy costs than many other states. You know, we drive longer distances, we rely heavily on trucking, we have a manufacturing base that uses a lot of energy. And so when Midwest gas prices spiked this spring, Wisconsin was among one of the harder hit states. So the inflation number that is published is typically national, but Wisconsin, we can feel the energy inflation even more directly at the pump first, then in shipping costs, retail prices, and business expenses.
1: Is there anything unique about how inflation hits a manufacturing-heavy economy like the one we have here in the Fox Valley?
0: If we look at even narrowing it in further, instead of just Wisconsin, look at the Fox Valley area for this metropolitan statistical area is what they call it. This is where it actually is even more energy intensive just because of the distance that people drive. You tend to have more people who maybe have diesel vehicles as opposed to traditional gasoline vehicles. And so diesel prices at $6 a gallon, that you can really feel it. And it doesn't just affect commuters. It also affects everything that's shipped. Think about anything that gets to your house. If you bought it at a store first, it got there somehow, and it didn't just, magically teleport there. It was probably some diesel-powered vehicle that got it there.

0: another important aspect here. Are wages keeping up with all of this inflation?
1: One of the things that we do have to also consider, are wages keeping up with overall inflation? And for most of 2024 and 2025, the answer was yes. Wages were growing faster than prices, which was a nice change of pace from the previous few years where wages weren't growing as fast. So workers were gaining some ground in real terms, but that cushion has largely disappeared. As of August, average hourly earnings nationally grew about 3.1%. But inflation was 3.4%. So that difference, that 0.3%, that meant real wages, what your paycheck actually buys, was slightly negative. Average hourly earnings, they've risen from about nationwide $34.47 in early 2024 to $37.75 today. And that's meaningful progress in what we call nominal dollar terms. But when we adjust for inflation, that's called real terms. And so if the purchasing power is falling, that obviously means people are feeling the squeeze. Hopefully, this is just a for now situation and not a forever situation as we deal with high energy prices. But that is something that we're going to have to see how that plays out over the balance of this year.
0: Brian, I appreciate the time as always, and we'll talk again next week here on Your News Now.
1: Thank you.
0: And that will do it for today's edition of Your News Now on WHBY. I'm Jonathan Krause. Coming up tomorrow, it'll be the Annex Wealth Management Show coming up at 4 o'clock, and then Terry Kavarik and I will have the latest in WHBY news. We're going to check in with First Alert meteorologist David Ernst. If you're heading out to a high school football on Friday night, you may not want to bring just along the umbrella and the rain suit, but maybe hip waders as well. We are looking at torrential rain throughout northeast Wisconsin coming up Friday night into Saturday morning. So we're going to be keeping an eye on that. We'll also get the latest in sports with Zach Morris. And we'll be checking in with Senator Tammy Baldwin from Washington as well. Update on some of the things she's trying to accomplish out there. Don't forget, Brewers baseball is coming away in 5 minutes. Here on Your News Now.
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3: From ABC News, I'm Michelle Franzen. The Federal Reserve Board raising key interest rates today, the first in 3 years. The ongoing war with Iran driving inflation up.
4: In a widely anticipated move, Federal Reserve voted unanimously to raise its benchmark interest rate by a quarter percentage point, likely resulting in higher borrowing costs for mortgages, credit cards, and auto loans. The decision comes as Americans are already struggling with stubborn inflation and higher costs for gas and groceries. The decision also puts newly appointed Fed Chair Kevin Warsh at odds with President Trump, who's repeatedly called for lower borrowing costs. Peter Haralambos, ABC News, New York.
3: The Coast Guard investigating two oil tankers bound for the U.S. recently hit by cyber attacks. The U.S. taking the rare step of sending teams to examine the ships at sea. Here's ABC's Pierre Thomas.
5: These attacks raise the specter of a dangerous new front in cyber warfare, given the size of these huge ships and their potential to do damage. And these revelations will likely add more stress to an already stressed global energy market.
3: In Los Angeles, an investigation underway of that news helicopter that crashed yesterday, covering a bus crash that killed both crew members and a third person on the ground. NTSB investigator Fabian Salazar says there is video of the crash from the helicopter.
6: We are combing the wreckage to the best of our ability to gather as much factual data as we can, even though the wreckage suffer through a post-accident fire.
3: Authorities say the person behind the wheel of the SUV that crashed into a bus was booked on suspicion of murder. Two people were killed in that incident. House Speaker Mike Johnson criticizing fellow Republican Congressman Thomas Massey, who introduced 8 articles of impeachment against Defense Secretary Pete Hegseth.
7: That's ridiculous. It's a publicity stunt by someone who wants attention.
3: At the same time, Johnson canceled tomorrow's session in the House a day earlier than the recess begins. He says so House lawmakers can campaign ahead of the midterms. You're listening to ABC News.
8: 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Man, I love this place. I've been surfing here since I was a kid. Now, seeing my grandson out on the water, it means everything to me. Watching him and taking in the blue waves, the sea breeze, the blurry horizon.
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3: A promising milestone in the fight to treat pancreatic cancers. Researchers with City of Hope say a blood test was found to be effective at detecting earlier stages of pancreatic cancer. This is the first test of its kind to combine three markers to detect the cancer. Here's ABC's Lara Spencer.
10: Here's how this new test works. It checks a blood sample for three markers of pancreatic ductal adenocarcinoma. Then it uses artificial intelligence to combine them into one score that estimates the risk of this type of pancreatic cancer. This is the first test of its kind to combine the three markers, and researchers say it was effective in detecting stages 1 and 2 PDAC with a low rate of false positives.
3: Following his high-profile trial, attorneys for Sean Diddy Combs say the rap mogul has stopped paying his legal bills as he serves out a 50-month federal prison sentence.
4: Sean Combs' civil attorney says the imprisoned hip-hop mogul hasn't paid his legal bill in more than 6 months and is asking a judge to let him off a lawsuit that Combs filed in 2024. The lawyer cited a, quote, total breakdown in cooperation and communication with Combs. In a statement, Sean Combs accused his attorneys of overcharging him and running up his legal bills while he serves out a 50-month sentence in a New Jersey federal prison. Combs is currently scheduled to be released in February 2028.
3: ABC's Peter Harlambous reporting. Michelle Franzen, ABC News.
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